0: projecting that Nithya Raman has advanced in November's runoff in the Los Angeles mayor's race. 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
0: A growing number of medical schools and organizations signing a pledge to increase nutrition requirements in their curriculum.
3: Several medical school accreditors and medical organizations are pledging to incorporate at least 40 hours of nutrition education in their graduation requirements as part of a push from the Department of Health and Human Services.
4: It will shape what students learn, what physicians master, what licensing boards assess, and ultimately how patients receive care.
3: HHS Secretary Robert F. Kennedy Jr. says 19 additional medical schools are also signing on to the Nutrition Education Pledge. Kennedy says to improve health outcomes, medical schools must continue improving emerging science about nutrition. In Washington, Jared Halpern, Fox News.
0: The head of the World Health Organization says a closed border should reopen despite the spread of Ebola.
5: Uganda temporarily shut its border with the Democratic Republic of Congo last month in an attempt to limit the spread of Ebola. The DRC is where the current outbreak is most prevalent, with more than 500 recorded infections. Uganda has reported 19 confirmed cases. World Health Organization Director General Tedros Adhanom Ghebreyesus is visiting Uganda. Speaking at an Ebola isolation unit, he told reporters while the initial decision to close the border was sound, blanket travel restrictions don't work. The WHO has declared the outbreak a public health emergency of international concern. Jonathan Savage, Fox News.
0: Reality TV stars Todd and Julie Chrisley are suing one of their former defense attorneys, accusing him of legal malpractice, claiming it led to their imprisonment and damaged their reputations. The couple was convicted in 2022 on charges including bank fraud and tax evasion. Todd Chrisley received a 12-year sentence. Julie Chrisley got 7 years. Both were pardoned by President Trump. I'm Lee Silasera. This is Fox News.
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0: talking about. I'm pretty sure Trump's going to sue a member of Congress. We are going to get to emails, even touch on some more fraud in Minnesota. Maybe we'll get to the FBI stuff. I don't know. There's a lot to get to tonight on the world famous Jesse Kelly show. But before we do any of those things, you understand what time it is. It's Medal of Honor Monday time. Every single Monday, start of the second hour, we sit down and we talk about a hero. Ancient societies, the greatest ones, the longest lasting ones, they honored the heroes. They did. You know, all those Greek and Roman statues you see, plaques, they understood there was a value, not even necessarily for the hero who's oftentimes dead. It doesn't give him anything. There's value for society itself in finding someone who has virtues that are good for the country, good for the society, and holding him up and saying, look, look at what this guy did. It gives everybody, men, women, and children, it gives everyone something to strive for. That's what you're looking at. We do not talk enough about Medal of Honor recipients in this country. People who go above and beyond and do something crazy, suicidal most of the time. These names should be remembered. There should be plaques. There should be statues. We should talk about them. It should be taught in school. By the way, before I read the citation, if you are a teacher, maybe consider doing something like this in school. I know I bring this up because I've had teachers email in and say they've started doing it. The kids love it, by the way. Who doesn't love heroes? Everyone loves hero stories. Now, let's talk about a Brian Miles Thacker. He was born in Columbus, Ohio. This little story, though, took place in Vietnam.
1: Ready, aim, fire.
2: Honoring those.
1: Ready, aim, fire.
2: Honoring those who went above and beyond. It's Medal of Honor Monday.
0: For conspicuous gallantry and intrepidity in action at risk of his life above and beyond the call of duty, First Lieutenant Thacker, Field Artillery, Battery A, distinguished himself while serving as the team leader of an integrated observation system co-located with elements of two Army of Republic of Vietnam units at Firebase 6. A numerically superior North Vietnamese Army force launched a well-planned dawn attack on the small, isolated hilltop firebase. Employing rockets, grenades, flamethrowers, and automatic weapons, the enemy forces penetrated the perimeter defenses and engaged the defenders in hand-to-hand combat. Throughout the morning and early afternoon, First Lieutenant Thacker rallied and encouraged the U.S. and the Republic of Vietnam soldiers in heroic efforts to repulse the enemy. He occupied a dangerously exposed observation position for a period of 4 hours while directing friendly airstrikes and artillery fire against the assaulting enemy forces. His personal bravery and inspired leadership enabled the outnumbered friendly forces to inflict a maximum of casualties on the attacking enemy forces and prevented the base from being overrun. By late afternoon, the situation had become untenable. First Lieutenant Thacker organized and directed the withdrawal of the remaining friendly forces. With complete disregard for his personal safety, he remained inside the perimeter alone to provide covering fire with his M16 rifle until all other friendly forces had escaped from the besieged firebase. Then, in an act of supreme courage, he called for friendly artillery fire on his own position to allow his comrades more time to withdraw safely from the area and at the same time inflict greater casualties on the enemy forces. Although wounded and unable to escape the area himself, he successfully eluded the enemy forces for 8 days until friendly forces regained control of the firebase. The extraordinary courage and selflessness displayed by First Lieutenant Thacker were an inspiration to his comrades and are in the highest traditions of the military service. The dude did a rear guard action. which is, that alone is certain death.

Seth. Have you ever heard about someone doing a rear guard action? What is a rear guard action? A rear guard action is we have to leave an area, normally Lord willing, an organized retreat of some kind. We have to withdraw from an area. And, you know, in combat, you can't just turn and run. When you turn and run, that's when mass slaughter happens. You can't show your back to the enemy. So someone has to stay back and face the enemy. Someone has to stay back and occupy him long enough so that, Lord willing, more of us can escape. Rear guard actions are oftentimes suicidal. And it makes sense as to why. If you're doing the rear guard, well, one, you're extremely outnumbered. Remember, they obviously outnumbered the force that was already withdrawing, so now you're the only one back, and you're outnumbered. And then, who's covering you when you have to turn and leave? Nobody. Most of the time, to do that is suicide. Suicide's not the way I want to put that. To do that is to know that you're giving your life for your brothers. Hey, give me the machine gun. Give me some grenades. I'll stay back. Someone light up a cigarette for me. I'm going to stay back here, and that'll be it for me. That alone is suicide. Then to call in an artillery strike on yourself, and he was an artillery man. Do you have any idea what it's like to be even kind of in the presence of artillery when it's landing? I'm not talking about when it's fired, when it's landing. I unfortunately do. And let me tell you, it feels like your chest is caving in. It's a living hell. There are stories, especially from conflicts like World War I, where one artillery shell wiped out 30, 40 men. Boom, gone. Everyone gone. Your mom's burying in your fingernails. He called in an artillery strike on himself and survived it. They managed to stay alive for another 8 days. That is quite a story. Tip your cap to First Lieutenant Thacker. Born, I don't know if I mentioned this, and I should have, in Columbus, Ohio. How about that? Hey, Jesse, let's do some emails. You were right. The Republicans aren't even waiting for the midterms to turn on Trump. He is a lame duck for the next 2.5 years. Lame duck, I don't know if I would go that far. Here's what I mean. Just because we're not getting laws passed doesn't mean we're not getting great things done. In fact, I was going to hold off on later, but now since I'm in a great mood, I just did Medal of Honor Monday. Let me read this headline. This is from CBS News. Trump administration launches largest ever effort to denaturalize U.S. citizens accused of fraud or other crimes. An alarming number of new citizens in this country scam their way into it and then use their status as citizens to bring in more foreigners into the country fraudulently. The Trump administration is saying, not only are you in trouble, yeah, you're not a citizen anymore. We're taking that away. Now, you could probably say, well, we got a million more to go or whatever you're saying. All that is true. You want to sit down and explain to me the last administration, whoever made moves like that? The first Trump administration didn't make moves like that. Yes, we're not going to get laws passed, but we don't want laws passed. I know you want the SAVE Act. You want a big turd in your punch bowl, as the saying goes. You know they would have ruined the SAVE Act too, right? To actually get it passed, it wouldn't have been this great law. Show ID to vote. They would have found a way to make it corrupt and horrible. They would have. I want the SAVE Act, don't get me wrong, but I look at a corrupt body like the House of Representatives and the United States Senate, and I'm sorry, I don't look at that big group of dirt balls and say to myself, I wish they'd pass some laws that I have to live under. No, I don't. We have 2.5 years left where Trump is going to be able to do a lot of things that are beneficial to the country. And yeah, he's going to do some things that make you mad. Well, that's fine. Probably already has. That's fine. But overall, we're going to get some W's. And that's a good thing. ZipRecruiter is a good thing, too. It's good because it's so hard to find somebody now.

0: 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All right? We're going to talk a little H-1B visa fraud. Then we'll do some emails. Next.
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11: It's the Jesse Kelly Show on a fantastic, wonderful Monday. Remember, if you would like to, you can email us your love, your hate, your death threats, jesse@jessekellyshow.com. So I'm going to read two different headlines that sound completely different, and they are, but hang with me. I'm going to connect the dots. The first one is, congressional report slams Minnesota's walls in Ellison for turning a, quote, blind eye to mass welfare fraud. That would be Minnesota Governor Tim Walz, Minnesota Attorney General Keith Ellison. The House of Representatives, the Oversight Committee, said, man, you guys just turned a blind eye to all this fraud. Okay? Just to let you know, this fraud in general, when it comes to states like Minnesota, but it's all across the United States of America, it works because we touched on this last week. There's a ridiculous amount of government money flowing into the healthcare field. Programs like, quote, Medicaid, they get other programs attached to them. Government money flows out from that program. So, for instance, this is how, one of the ways it works in Minnesota. They came up with an autism program. Well, who can't back that, right? Autism is one of those things that families struggle with. You want people who have autism to have care. No one's going to stand up and say, no help for autistic kids. But of course, the Somalis figured out a way to simply set up a massive autism fraud ring where they would get large amounts of autism money flowing into their pockets and not into the care for autistic kids. Minnesota Governor Tim Walz, Minnesota Attorney General Keith Ellison, accused of turning a blind eye, and I think that's being very generous to what they were actually doing. What does that show you? Well, There are obviously supposed to be

0: checks on any given system. But the second you get a dirt ball, a commie, somebody like that involved, then they become a weak link where the checks stop. The checks weren't happening in Minnesota, or even worse, and I know this from people like Dustin Greggy, who's on the ground in Minnesota, the checks were almost like giving them a heads up. They'd send out a message, hey, we're coming in for an audit next week. Well, what do you think they're going to do if you do that? The weak link, one weak link, and the whole system gets defrauded. That brings me to this story. Massive, this is from LifeSet, massive H-1B visa fraud scheme is exposed. Universities selling fake degrees at an industrial scale. Here was Fox News talking about it.
1: And now we're learning more about the fraud within the program. One former official tells Newsweek that up to 90% of applications, 90% from India, contain fraudulent documents or involve unqualified applicants. And finance law enforcement in India claim it has uncovered a network of universities that produce fake degrees which were possibly used to obtain these high-skilled H-1B visas, including one school which allegedly stole over 36,000 fake degrees, sold, I should say. It cost as little as $1,400 for one of those.
0: Chris, before we go forward, would you please look into that? What? I would like a degree, $1,400, put it on the company card and make sure, what? A degree in what? What's got a rocket science or science? Something that sounds impressive. Chris, can you find something? Something that sounds impressive. Anyway. Now, you've probably heard when it comes to H-1B visas. These people are the most qualified. They're making the country better. You've heard that, of course, haven't you? Your son can't find a job. Your husband can't find a job, but these are the most qualified people. Okay. All right. Let's touch on something that we brought up before, but it's really important to understand. Countries around the world, they are struggling financially in ways that even us here in America, we don't understand. And I know we're struggling financially right now. I'm not dismissive of that, but other countries traditionally who don't have our wealth, they are always running into some sort of a debt crisis, and they're always looking for new ways to bring money in. You got that? All right, so as long as we're clear on that. Now, other countries around the world have figured something out. It's great for my bottom line to send people to America to work. Why? Doesn't matter where you are. Mexico, India, China, Pakistan, pick your country. If I take Pakistani citizens, well, in this case, Indians, we'll use Indians. If I take Indian citizens and I send 10, 20, 20,000 of them to the United States of America, they don't just go work in America. They work in America, and then the money they bring in, where does it go? Oh, sure, some of it goes to 7-Eleven, but a lot of it gets sent right back across the pond into India to friends and more specifically to family members. The family members then, what do? They go spend the money on whatever, rent, clothes, it doesn't matter what it is, but the money gets sucked out of the American economy and injected into the Indian economy. In short, where's the loss for me if I'm in India? We'll continue on this in just a moment. Then we'll do some emails. Before I get to that, let's do this. We just lost yet another soldier in training. This one was in Iraq. It happens all the time. People die. People die in police training. People die in firefighter training. People die in military training. People die in combat. And the widows and orphans left behind, they get forgotten by all of us, by me too. We get sad when we read a headline. Oh, we had two kids. And then we move on with our lives. They

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4: Let's take a look at a couple of the stories we've been following all day long. It's been nearly 3 months since the disappearance and death of 14-year-old McKenna Wendell of Sioux Falls, and authorities say that charges are now imminent. State Attorney General Marty Jackley says that the case is a top priority, but the investigation has been complex and time-consuming, spanning three states and multiple jurisdictions.
5: It's been a little bit challenging, not from the investigation side, that is complete, but on the jurisdiction side, because it involved several counties here in South Dakota. It also involved Minnesota and Iowa. So we're working through that process, and I would expect charges yet this month.
4: Now, Jackley was on the scene when Wendell's body was recovered near Brookings, and he has confirmed that autopsy results leave little doubt that there was criminal wrongdoing involved. Investigators continue to coordinate across agencies. Jackley said the work is moving forward. Now, authorities haven't released any additional details, but the case remains active as authorities work towards holding those responsible accountable. And a man wanted in a shooting at the Central States Fairgrounds in Rapid City is now dead following what authorities say was a gunfight between he and officers on the Pine Ridge Reservation. The Rapid City Police Department and Pennington County Sheriff's Office says 58-year-old John Troy Lee of Rapid City was being sought after a man was shot Sunday morning at the fairgrounds and taken to a hospital. Now, that victim's name and condition have not been released. Witnesses say that Lee left the area in a white short cab pickup and warned that he could be considered armed and dangerous. That's what the authorities said. Later, the Oglala Sioux Tribe Department of Public Safety say officers tracked him to the southwest part of the reservation following tips received. He fired on the officers, wounding one. Officers returned fire. Lee was killed. From the WNAX newsroom, I'm Tim Borman.
6: Here's your updated 570 WNAX forecast. Cloudy skies tonight with temperatures in the upper 60s and west winds at 5 to 10. Sunny, hot, and humid Tuesday, high temperature near 100. The heat index as high as 105. Southeast winds gusting at up to 35 miles an hour. Tuesday night, scattered showers and storms are likely with a low temperature in the lower 70s and winds out of the south at 15 to 30 miles an hour. Showers and storms early in the day Wednesday, otherwise sunny again, with high temperatures in the mid-90s and southwest winds at 15 to 30. Thursday, sunshine with high temperatures in the upper 80s. Friday, slight chance of storms with highs in the low 90s. Saturday, chance of thunderstorms and high temperatures in the mid-80s. Sunday, chance of showers and storms with a high near 80. Monday, partly cloudy with highs around 80 degrees. I'm meteorologist Ray Miller on 570 WNAX. Right now, it's 85.

Jesse Kelly Show on a wonderful Monday. Remember, if you miss any part of the show, you can download it. iHeart, Spotify, iTunes. And Chris, don't look at me trying to get me to start talking when I'm enjoying the Eagles, right? If you want me to start, what? If you want me to start talking earlier, don't play the Eagles, a great American band. Now, remittances is what we were discussing. I don't even know if I use that word, but that's what it's known as. Little politics 101. I'm sure you already know that, but a remittance, that means me. I'm from Mexico. I get a job to come to America and do some landscaping for the summer. I make money in America, and what I don't spend on Corona, I send back to my family in Mexico. You know who that's good for? The Mexican government. It is, for lack of a better way to put it, it's an industry. It's like coming up with an entirely new industry.

0: So companies like China and India, those are the two biggest offenders by a mile, they figured out how to game our H-1B visa system. You see, we here in the United States of America, when we're putting these systems into place, of course, Americans are going to sit up in their chair and say, wait a minute, you're bringing in who, what? And American politicians putting these things into place have to come up with some safeguards. No. You don't, hold on. These are only going to be the most qualified people. In fact, I can tell you right now, no one's getting an H-1B unless they have, what was one of the ones, an engineering degree. I need to see an engineering degree from an authentic university, or you're not getting that H-1B visa to come here from India. But like the Minnesota welfare fraud, any system, any law, anything, it's really only as good as its weakest link, or in this case, least fraudulent link. If that accredited university in India, if it has one scammer there, or maybe the university itself is corrupt, but all it takes is one scammer in the degree office. Hey, $1,400, I'll put that nursing degree in your hands. Well, now that H-1B visa applicant, he can go to the United States of America and say, you see that name right there? That name, maybe you've heard of me. That name's Randy.
1: My plan, MACA plan, make affordable California again.
0: I'd love to be an engineer in America.
1: My plan, MACA plan, make affordable California again.
0: Oh, you don't think you're going to let me in? Maybe you didn't see this degree.
1: We'll recognize children who maintain GPA level 3.87.
0: And of course, the end result is your country gets handed to foreigners. The jobs get handed to foreigners. The remittances suck money out of the United States of America. And remember, this is actually similar to so much of what we talked about. I know there's fraud involved, but so much of this is legal because our laws have been so corrupt and corrupted. So much of it really legitimately is legal. That is a huge, huge problem. And then the end result is you pay too much for a house. Why do you think home prices are collapsing in the Dallas area? Did you know home prices are collapsing in the Dallas area? Did you know why? It's not just the H-1B visa crackdown. They stopped giving out preferential loans to foreigners. Did you know preferential loans to foreigners was a good thing? Preferential loans handed out to foreigners trying to buy a house. They stopped that and, oh, would you look at that? House prices coming right down. If we continue this, you just might be able to afford something. Did you know you pay more for everything in your life, from homes to food to health care to everything in your life is more expensive because we have millions of people who shouldn't be here, who gamed the system to be here, and now your son can't find a job. That's the truth. Jesse, I'm 82, and I've been an anti-communist since high school, during which time I was a member of the John Birch Society. I love this guy. If you think Trump's age clears him of being accommodated to the Chinese... Okay, let me... In case you don't know what this gentleman is talking about, last week I had some angry emails about Trump when he came out and said, hey, I want Chinese students here. We want foreign students here. Hey, we're going to allow China to keep buying up farmland and things like that. I won't recap everything I said because it was a long segment, but I said, I don't think Trump actually wants that. I think it was probably part of the trade agreement he's trying to get done with China. And I think Trump also has in a lot of ways, a very traditional, very normie way to look at things, where Trump, in his answer in that segment, he cites American universities and says, well, if we stop Chinese students from coming here, American universities will go out of business. And what I said, and that was not meant to be an insult to older people, I tried to get that across. Sometimes I'm trying to be insulting. That was not one of those times. It's just, if you've lived a high enough percentage of your life in a normal country, and then the country changes, it's understandable.

0: Well, if you don't quite get it, because that's not the way the country has been. If you're 80 years old, like this guy's 82, although he probably feels differently, but if you're 80 plus years old, I bet you don't hate the FBI near as much as somebody 50 and under hates it. And that's simply a matter of time. For much of your life, the FBI was held up as one of these excellent organizations. It became, and many would argue it always was, an evil communist organization that was designed to punish the enemies of Democrats. But that's not what it was for most of your life. If you're 80, Trump's almost 80, and well, you want the FBI, you want everybody fired, you want it disbanded, and then you want the building burnt to the ground. Trump wants to build him a new building. That's not because he's an idiot. He's far from an idiot. It's because he's still a normie in a lot of ways. Anyway, that's what I said. This back to this guy's email. He said, if you think Trump's age clears him of being accommodating to the Chinese, then I would beg to differ. He saw all the commie socialists during the 60s, during the ruined two presidencies, and then start up again during the Bush years and now with Trump. Granted, the Donald may have possible ulterior motives, some of which you mentioned, but I think if he really cares for this country, he would kick them all out, close the commie colleges, and force the Chinese to sell their land. We could do without their junky commodities. He said, my name is David. You can use my name. I'm too old to care. I love this friggin' guy. Gosh. Look, I don't want the Chinese to send any students here because I understand every Chinese student is essentially an agent of the Chinese Communist Party. I get that. I get that. I have an email right here. Jesse, I was talking about Chinese students and whatnot. A Chinese guy came to work for our company. Nice guy, boss, loved him, so on and so forth. Guess what? His golden boy, the Chinese guy, decided to go home to China. Soon thereafter, we discovered he totally ripped off my boss's company and even used his logo. I won't mention the company, but we were number one in the field, mainly because of secret technology that no competitor figured out. Love your show. They steal. They're told to steal. Corporate espionage is a huge industry in China. They're students. They spy. You really don't want a bunch of Chi-coms in the country. Just don't. 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
0: It is the Jesse Kelly Show on an amazing, wonderful Monday. Now, remember, you can email the show your love, your hate, your death threats, jesse@jessekellyshow.com. Again, if it doesn't sound audibly the same, we're not even in the studio we were in last week. Ours is apparently still underwater or something. We're in yet another makeshift cobbled together thing, bringing you a nationally syndicated radio show. It's just as classy as we operate around here. 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
12: People be texting.
0: Now, I love that Trump has sued major media organizations. Organizations like CBS have been sued. ABC, I believe, has been sued. I think CNN has been sued. I don't know how many different ones he's sued or someone has sued. It's not just Trump, I should note. Nicholas Sandman, others. That's why I've lost track of all the ones that have been sued. Why? Why'd Trump, for instance, sue CBS? Well, you're not allowed to just lie about somebody. That's defamatory. I can't come on here and say Jewish producer Chris is a bank robber. No, I can't come out here and say Jewish producer Chris is a convicted bank robber. That's not true. And I think we all know Chris knows lawyers, and I would immediately be sued. I can come on here and say, I think Jewish producer Chris is a bank robber. I can say that. I can't say he's a convicted bank robber that is making a factual claim, and it's wrong. All right. Trump, because Trump is a litigious person. Yes, I love that word a lot. Makes me sound really smart. Don't shake your head, Chris. Because Trump is a litigious person, Trump decided we have to start suing these media organizations when they start lying. Here's the problem for these media organizations. Trump has open and shut cases when they do this. And again, it's not just Trump. It's Nicholas Salmon. It's many others. When you tell an outright lie and pretend as if it's a fact, you are opening up yourself to a multi-million dollar lawsuit. Media organizations, all of them, are for-profit enterprises. The ones on the left, ones on the right, all of them. Let's not be naive. None of these are charities. Premier Network, where I'm currently broadcasting the world-famous Jesse Kelly Show, is a for-profit enterprise. Without that profit, the enterprise goes away, and I have to go find a real job. We all know Chris will be a jeweler, Corey probably in prison. We understand. So they're all for profit. They don't like stroking $15 million checks. Now, here's the problem. These networks, yeah, they're for profit, but for the most part, they're still run by communists, staffed by communists. Their anchors are communists, and many of their guests are communists. And what do we say about communists? Communists lie about everything all the time. It is simply their language. It's how they think about everything. Here's an issue. What lie do I have to tell about that that'll make me look good or make them look bad? Or what? The seeking of the truth is nothing that crosses their mind at all. They lie about everything at all times. That's going to get very expensive. Trump has already sued for people saying he's a convicted rapist. Donald Trump is most definitely not a convicted rapist. It was a civil thing. He's not a convicted of anything, rapist-wise. This is Representative Veronica Escobar on CNN. I hope she has a good lawyer and a deep, deep pocket.
11: Time someone accused Donald Trump of rape, that network paid $15 million in a defamation
12: suit. He was found guilty by a jury of his peers.
11: I'd be real careful about telling that lie.
12: It is incredible how much cover and comfort they give to a convicted felon and to someone who's been an adjudicated case of rape.
13: And again, I just want to make clear here, this was a civil case. It was not a criminal case. So he.
0: Why do you think CNN kept jumping in? But hold on, not civil. Hold on. Why do you think CNN did that? Because they're interested in protecting Donald Trump. Listen to this again.
14: You know, I don't appreciate being told.
11: The time someone accused Donald Trump of rape, that network paid $15 million in a defamation
12: suit. He was found guilty by a jury.
0: Veronica Escobar, he was found guilty. CNN practically tripped all over themselves. Oh, hold on. Again, I want to clarify. Whoa, disclaimer. Hold on. Whoa, civil case. The fact that we have started to sue communists for lying is a huge thing because they simply lie like they breathe. It is their language. It is woven into them. I'm not confident you could ever get it out of them because, as we discussed, you can't sell a demonic religion of destruction and domination if you're honest about it. That's kind of one of those things you're going to have to tell a white lie or two about it. Here's another lie that you're safe online. 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Don't you see? It has a certificate that says secure right there. Yeah.

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Ryan back then too, but you had a reasonable expectation that you would see some real journalism if you tuned into 60 Minutes. But surprise, surprise, over the years, the communists infiltrated it, infected it, and it became an organization that covered for Kamala Harris during the presidential election. Trash Trump. This Scott Pelley stuff is so good. Hang on.

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3: She advances. I'm Lisa Lacerra, Fox News. Progressive Los Angeles City Council Mayor Lethia Rahman has claimed the second spot in the runoff for mayor.
4: The 44-year-old will face fellow Democrat incumbent Karen Bass, a 72-year-old former congresswoman who was first elected L.A. mayor in 2022. But Bass has faced a string of backlash over last year's deadly wildfires. A rep for Bass saying in a statement, a campaign against Lethia Rahman, who allows encampments near schools and cuts the police force, is one Mayor Bass looks forward to winning.
3: Fox's Christian Goodwin in L.A., Republican Spencer Pratt, who gained a lot of attention after attacking Mayor Bass's response to the L.A. fires, is out of the running. Israel and Iran appear to pause strikes after a weekend of battles.
5: But it's unclear if the fighting will stop for good. Iranian leaders have said any deals they make will be contingent on an end to fighting in southern Lebanon between Israel and Hezbollah. But today, the IDF continued their campaign in southern Lebanon against Iranian-backed Hezbollah, which has been launching rockets into northern Israel.
3: Fox's Max Gordon in Dubai. This comes as President Trump and Israeli Prime Minister Benjamin Netanyahu appear to be at odds over the conflict, with President Trump saying Israel could end up fighting alone if it goes back to the war with Iran. And President Trump wants the Senate to confirm his acting attorney general to the cabinet on a permanent basis.
6: The White House has officially sent the Senate the nomination of Todd Blanche to be Attorney General. Blanche has been the acting AG since early April, following the resignation of former Attorney General Pam Bondi. Blanche was confirmed as the Deputy Attorney General last year, largely along party lines. Since his elevation, he has defended a Justice Department settlement that would have established an anti-weaponization compensation fund that has been put on hold amid bipartisan backlash.
3: Fox's Jared Halpern in Washington. 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
2: Court appearance for the soldier accused of using insider information about Venezuela to make money on prediction markets.
3: In April, Gannon Ken Van Dyke pled not guilty to charges he used his knowledge as an Army soldier about U.S. action in Venezuela to place bets on Polymarket. Today, he appeared in court for a pretrial hearing at which future court dates were set up. Van Dyke is accused of using the prediction betting platform Polymarket to make more than $400,000 over the arrest of Venezuela's leader, Nicolas Maduro. Outside court, Van Dyke's attorney said his client did not have a say over the events that happened and that only the president did. Van Dyke's accused of violating non-disclosure agreements he signed in the Army to violate the Commodity Exchange Act, commit wire fraud, and one count of unlawful monetary transaction. Jessica Rosenthal, Fox News.
2: Nearly a year after his death, the Clearwater, Florida Police Department has found Hulk Hogan died of natural causes. The department releasing a 70-page report on Hogan's death, saying there's no evidence to indicate any criminal wrongdoing related to his death. An emergency response in Texas after more flesh-eating screwworm flies have been discovered, threatening a multi-billion dollar cattle industry.
4: Texas Governor Greg Abbott activating the state's Emergency Operations Center and mobilizing multiple agencies to combat the reemergence of the New World screwworm, a highly destructive livestock pest not seen since the 1960s. With now four confirmed cases in about a week, hundreds of miles apart in Texas. According to the USDA, the screwworm, a parasitic fly, is dangerous because unlike other flies, its larvae or maggots eat live flesh, which could threaten the nation's cattle industry. The state urging Texas ranchers and residents to inspect their animals daily. Jeff Manosso, Fox News.
2: Wall Street, some stocks recovered part of last week's losses. The Dow lost 80, the Nasdaq up 220, the S&P plus 21. I'm Lee Silasara. This is Fox News.
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0: Lance and Dome looks like they might be going head to head. All that and so much more coming up in the final hour of the Jesse Kelly Show. Now, I mentioned they just lie like they breathe. Lies are extremely important to communism. Scott Pelley was with 60 Minutes. Scott Pelley decided to start running his mouth, which we'll get to, and he ended up being fired. But now he's doing the media tour, and he's whining. He's whining about the new leadership at CBS, and he's saying things like this.
1: My hope is that the leadership of Paramount will say to themselves, okay, this isn't working. We have respected journalists saying that there is a thumb on the scale for one political party over another. And there's a subtle political bias that I've never seen at 60 Minutes before. Or at CBS News before. We can't.
0: Keep in mind, 60 Minutes has already been sued for aiding Kamala Harris in her run for president. But he's never seen the bias before. Never seen it until now. Now, I bet you're wondering, well, what kind of a stuff is he talking about? Is he seeing some heavy pro-Trump stuff over there at 60 Minutes? Oh, well, here's a headline. Great example. Scott Pelley says Barry Weiss, she's the new leader of CBS, wanted 60 Minutes to say Renee Good was, quote, driving toward the officer. But she was. Not only was she driving toward him, you don't have to have some special angle. The officer was hit by the car with such force that he had to go to the hospital with internal injuries. That she was driving toward the officer is a factual thing. But you see, Scott Pelley is a communist. He calls himself a journalist, but Scott Pelley is a communist. He will hold himself up as being the standard of this or standard of that. But the reality is that Scott Pelley is one of those people. He wears the skin suit of legitimacy while doing everything he can to move the communist revolution forward. So when some communist street animal named Renee Good plows her SUV into an officer in Minneapolis and catches a bullet to the face for her troubles, Scott Pelley understands, I'm going to have to lie in this situation. And he has no problem with lying. He knows he needs to lie to move the communist revolution forward. The communist revolution demanded that we all bow our heads and sob and cry, because this innocent woman, soccer mom, was gunned down by Nazis. She didn't do anything wrong. But that's not true. And if you're going to say that, you have to lie. For Scott Pelley to do anything other than lie, well, that meant he couldn't do his job. That meant he couldn't do what he thought he was supposed to do. And that's carry the communist revolution forward. You can point to the lawsuits and everything else CBS has done as evidence of their previous communist bias, but Scott doesn't see it.
1: She, I am told, said something to the effect of, why do you think the country thinks you're biased? But she didn't offer any kind of a metric. You know, what's your metric? Why do you think so? Do you have a poll? Is there market research? What are you talking about? Because we certainly didn't believe that.
0: Well, of course. It's not biased. The communist believes that every institution exists to serve the communist revolution. That's what it should do. 60 Minutes. Their job is not to be fair. Their job is to move the communist revolution forward. The FBI, here's a headline, FBI brain trusts behind the Catholic weaponization

0: Education memo are looking for new jobs. Why in the world did anybody at the FBI think it was appropriate to try to sic the FBI at the church? Well, that's what the FBI is for, isn't it? To attack the enemies of the communist revolution. Communists believe laws are only for the enemies of the revolution. Rules only for the enemies of the revolution. Daycare should be used for the revolution. College, revolution. Government, revolution. Every institution they see, they believe should be used for the revolution. And any other use of that institution is some sort of egregious political bias. They believe this about medicine. Remember that old audio Jewish producer Chris has played for us about 10,000 times on the show? The Columbia School of Medicine, I believe it was, where at their graduation, they're all out there, and I believe in the racial bias and the this and that. And you look back and you sit back and you say to yourself, I don't understand. This is Columbia. This is medicine. Why are you even bringing up race? What is this? To the communist, everything, everything should be used, has to be used for the revolution. Any other use of it is crazy. Now, just a couple more things on Scott Pelley. Buddy, come on with this.
1: Stupid, I can take that. Stiff, yeah, probably. Don't care about the country? I've never worn the uniform, but I've been in combat for this country in Afghanistan and Iraq, Kuwait, been shot at, spent nights in foxholes filling up with water in the desert. I'm not aware that the president of the United States has ever done any of those things for his country. Please correct me if I'm wrong. You become a journalist.
0: Oh, sorry. He's still alive. I was playing that in honor of Scott and his great service to this country. Scott, buddy. War correspondents, don't get me wrong. There are many war correspondents in the history of journalism in the United States of America that have done a lot of very, very brave things. Please don't say you've been in combat for the country. And don't say you were in combat in Afghanistan and things like that, because I know exactly how the journalists like Scott Pelley conducted themselves. They'd go outside the wire, maybe for 5 minutes, surrounded by men armed to the teeth. They never were in any danger at all. And then they go home and walk into the newsroom full of lesbians and dorks with their chests puffed out, acting like John Rambo just returned from saving the hostages in Vietnam. This kind of stuff is so over the top.
1: My hope is that the leadership of Paramount.
0: Wrong one. This one.
1: Stupid. I can take that. Stiff. Yeah, probably. Don't care about the country.
0: The fake choking up is killing me. Make sure you clear your throat, Scott. Probably not the first time.
1: I've never worn the uniform, but I've been in combat for this country.
0: Respect for all your years of service, Scott. All right, let's focus. We need to get back. We need to do some more emails before we talk about this J.D. Vance versus Dome. Yet another example of a commie institution. Well, very brief. Another Israel-Iran thing. That's the same thing we always have to do. All that and so much more still to come on the world-famous Jesse Kelley Show. Before we do any of those things, what's your T levels? Do you have free testosterone in the upper 700s? I do.

0: It's not a miracle. 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
3: 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One more final thing on Scott Pelley, but this is more about you than it is Scott Pelley. I know we live in the social media era, and that is not all bad. I am not going to be Grandpa Jesse today. It's not all bad. Social media, I've seen social media used for so many wonderful things. Fundraising for people in need. I know people who've met their wives, met their husbands on social media. Social media is wonderful for political activists like you and me. Get the word out. Spread the word. But there are obviously negatives, plenty of them, that come with the positives. And for the world, not just America, for the world as a whole, one of the big negatives is this. You feel like you have to tell everybody everything. You know, when you, as a dude, or I guess women work too, but as a dude, when you go to work, you get home from work. Let's say it's the year 1990. You get home from work and your boss is a jerk. You're tired of it. Tired of your boss being a jerk. Company's been yanking you around. The product you have sucks anyway. It's just been a long friggin' day. You know what you did in 1990? You told your wife. Maybe you went out, went for a walk, blow off some steam, go down to the shooting range, grab a beer, take a shower, get some sleep, wake up tomorrow, and you know what? Your boss, that company, they have no idea that you spent the night sitting in your kitchen telling your wife, my boss has bad breath. But here in the year 2026, people are used to vomiting out every single emotion on social media with no filter whatsoever. And their followers on social media, of course, encourage that behavior. People want to see you spiral out of control. They're not emotionally invested in it at all. They just want, they want the drama. They want a good show. Please tell us. I've had people tell me, why don't you talk about all the other people in conservative media who you hate? Why would I do that? So I can entertain you for 5 minutes with unnecessary soap opera drama? I don't do that. But here in this year, everyone thinks they should. And so Scott Pelley, while still employed by CBS, started publicly trashing CBS. Not going home, telling his boyfriend about it, public or wife, I don't know what he has, publicly trashing CBS. And apparently was stunned when he got fired.
4: Tell me about that meeting and if you were at that point going in expecting to be fired.
5: Oh, gosh. Furthest thing from my mind. It hadn't occurred to me.
3: Boss, I'll start it from the beginning and let him talk, but let me just give you a little heads up. If you go on X or Instagram or Facebook or Snapchat or whatever the 8 million social media sites there are, any one of them, pick your one, and you publicly blast your employer tonight on social media, and you show up at work tomorrow, and you get an email, you get a phone call, hey, Bill, boss wants to see you, you're about to get fired.

0: All right. You're going to be fired because, like so many other people in our society, you couldn't control your mouth. That's just me giving you a heads up. For old Scott, what? It came out of left field.
1: Tell me about that meeting and if you were at that point going in expecting to be fired.
2: Oh, gosh. Furthest thing from my mind. It hadn't occurred to me.
1: But it really didn't occur to you that you could be fired after so many of your colleagues had been let go, after you'd had this, very contentious interaction with your new boss?
2: You know, some reporter I turned out to be. I just didn't connect the dots.
0: Even the idiot journalist is all, it never occurred to you? Really? So, again, that one's not about Scott Pelley. Nobody's going to cry because Scott Pelley got fired. And now, of course, you know what's coming. Chris, go ahead and write this one down. He's going to write a book. And make sure you're writing this down too, Chris. It's going to have some over-the-top dramatic title. You know it. My Struggle. The Fight for Journalism in America. Chris, tell me I'm wrong. You know I'm right. You know I'm right. My Struggle. My Journey. The Sword and Shield of America. My Life as a Combat
2: Stupid,
0: Veteran.
2: I can take that. Stiff. Yeah, probably. Don't Care About the Country. I've never worn the uniform, but I've been in combat for this country.
0: My War for America with Scott Pelley. You know, it's guaranteed, Chris, guaranteed it's coming. The book with the overwrought title, guaranteed. What? Jewish producer Chris said, if he chooses one of my titles, do I expect royalties? 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I have no doubt that you'll be looking up copyright law and everything else. Me personally, I'm going to stick with giving to preborn. I'm going to stick with saving babies. I'll tell you what, if we do get any royalties from My Struggle, wait a minute, isn't My Struggle the same? 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We'll be back.
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5: Time for a check on a couple of the stories we've been watching for the past day. The South Dakota Division of Criminal Investigation has a new director. Attorney General Marty Jackley has appointed longtime agent Chad Mosteller to lead the agency. Now, according to Jackley, Mosteller brings over two decades worth of experience. He joined the DCI back in 2002 and has served in a wide range of investigative and leadership roles during his years there. Jackley calls Mosteller well-qualified and a strong fit to guide the state's top investigative agency forward.
6: A field agent, he was in charge of training, he's been in charge of admin, just done a fabulous job and had many years of working with our chiefs, our sheriffs, and highway patrol and other agencies, which is important to us. We want to have those strong relationships, including with our federal partners.
5: Mosteller officially took the oath of office last Friday. He replaces Dan Satterley, who stepped down after being appointed U.S. Marshal for South Dakota by President Donald Trump. And gas prices are easing at the moment, but an economist from the University of Nebraska says that drivers in the region are paying a steep price from the Middle East conflict. Dr. Jane Liu is at the University of Nebraska in Omaha. She says gas prices are up more than 40% from the start of the year, and that's adding as much as $150 a month to the budget of many households. Drivers in Nebraska, Iowa, South Dakota, all especially vulnerable because they tend to drive longer distances and rely more on pickups, SUVs, and large vehicles. Now, the national gas price dropped nearly 20 cents a gallon in the past week as the tenuous ceasefire between Israel and Iran sort of held. But AAA still puts Nebraska's statewide average at $3.95 a gallon, South Dakota at $4.02, and Iowa at $3.80. Liu says the relief could be short-lived if tensions flare up again or shipping through the Strait of Hormuz remains threatened. From the WNAX Newsroom, I'm Tim Borman.
7: Here's your updated 570 WNAX forecast. Cloudy skies tonight with temperatures in the upper 60s and west winds at 5 to 10. Sunny, hot, and humid Tuesday, high temperature near 100. The heat index as high as 105. Southeast winds gusting at up to 35 miles an hour. Tuesday night, scattered showers and storms are likely, with a low temperature in the lower 70s and winds out of the south at 15 to 30 miles an hour. Showers and storms early in the day Wednesday, otherwise sunny again, with high temperatures in the mid-90s and southwest winds at 15 to 30. Thursday, sunshine with high temperatures in the upper 80s. Friday, slight chance of storms with highs in the low 90s. Saturday, chance of thunderstorms and high temperatures in the mid-80s. Sunday, chance of showers and storms with a high near 80. Monday, partly cloudy with highs around 80 degrees. I'm meteorologist Ray Miller on 570 WNAX. Right now, it's 85.
8: The Jesse Kelly Show. Chris, turn that music off. All right, in case you're wondering why we came back to that extremely dark-sounding German music, when I was referencing the name of Scott Pelley's book, I mentioned that it was going to have some overly dramatic title. And the first thing that popped into my mind was My Struggle. Jewish producer Chris reminded me that is actually the translation of Hitler's biography. You've heard of Mein Kampf? Yeah, that translates to My Struggle. Chris, I wasn't making the connection at the time, okay? Don't play any more German music. Gosh, geez. Jesse, does anyone realize how absolutely mentally ill it is to celebrate melanin in our tin, in our skin? But we cannot celebrate the lack of melanin, incredible characteristics, so on and so forth. How have we fallen this far from Martin Luther King Jr. and so on? Look, race communism has been

used all throughout history. It is one of the, I've told you, it's one of the easiest ways to break up a society, and it's one of the easiest ways for powerful people to gain power. There is something that is, you should know that this probably exists in you as well, because there are parts of human nature that are not good and that can get away from us, of course. Look at Chris. Not quit, stop. Part of human nature is we find it appealing when somebody says to us, you group of people, you're special. You're better. That group of people, they're inferior. They're worse. Everyone in your group, good guys. Everyone in that group, bad guys. And in fact, you, special good people, if you just, I don't know, give me power, I'll hurt that bad group. I will dedicate myself to you, the good, special people. Everyone in that bad group, I'm going to hurt them. Now, as I was saying that, I bet you had a million different examples pass through your head. I hope you did, because it's been used extensively throughout history. It's not unique to any period of time or any country. It's what people do. It's what ugly people seeking power use, and it's what stupid, sinful, broken people love. They love that message. They love to know they're special and that powerful people will fight on their behalf. This isn't unique to America, to white people, black people. It's not unique to a religion. It's not. This is how it operates. And the terrible part is most of the atrocities, the worst atrocities in human history, come down to exactly what I just said. I mean, you could pick your atrocity. It doesn't matter. Everyone's thinking Holocaust because of what I said perfectly classifies into that. But you could pick a million other genocides, Rwanda, the Armenian genocide. You name it. It came down to bad guy tells this group of people, you're better, you're superior, they're worse, they're inferior, or even better, this group of bad people, they've oppressed you. They've hurt you. I'll hurt them. You want me to hurt them? I'll hurt them. Tale as old as time. And I want to again remind you that we're all susceptible to this because it is human nature. We are all susceptible to that. And it also comes down to this. Some people just, well, all people, they like to be told they're special. Do you want to be told you're average? Who likes to hear that message? Hey, you're a very average person. You're like pretty much everybody else. Are you pretty? You're bad. Average. Smart? Pretty average. You're average. Does that make you feel good? No. People don't want to hear that. Jesse, I'm listening to you. I figured out something. Facts of life. The Second Amendment is just a paper tiger. Tons of firearms the whole time and even more today. Oh, wait. What is the state of affairs? Disagree. I think you do not appreciate how bad the abuse, murder, and yes, I will go ahead and say it, genocide would be in the United States of America if we did not have firearms in this country. I want you to understand something. Pick the worst group of people you can think of in history. It doesn't matter who that is. I know you could come up with a million different examples. Maybe it's ISIS or Nazis or communists here or the Assyrians, if you want to go ancient, or to pick the most evil, genocidal, murderous group of people in human history. You know you have people in the United States of America, some of those people with power, who would do all of that to you if they could. Do you understand that? Don't think that our people today, our evil people today, are somehow flowerier, nicer. Well, they'll only go so far. Do I need to remind you that all it took was a virus that 99.99% of people were going to survive to get the majority of Democrats to think you should be thrown in a camp and have your kids taken away from you if you didn't get vaccinated? It took the most survivable virus in the world to push your liberal Aunt Peggy, who might even be your mother, into uninviting you from Christmas.

0: don't think the monster next door is less than that Nazi camp guard. The monster next door in this country just doesn't have the opportunity, and they don't have that opportunity because the American civilian has more guns and ammunition than every military branch and police branch in the country combined by orders of magnitude. That's the only reason government stooges aren't kicking in your door when Democrats take power and shooting you in the face. Jesse. Back on 2/8/23, what a callback, February 28th, 2023, you predicted that Pete Buttigieg, the rear admiral, would become the Democrat Party's sacrificial lamb and resign because he was being investigated for the use of funded private jets. You were wrong, but I'm not here to rub it in, even though you said your prediction was extra brilliant. It's just one more example of how investigation of Democrats go nowhere. It says her name is Karen. Chris, do you remember that? Corey, do you remember that? Corey wasn't even here yet. Did I say that? Well, look, it turned out to be wrong, so let's act like I didn't. What, Chris? Oh, yeah. Let's just act like I didn't. Although now, you know what's going to happen? I gave out the date she gave out. Now people are going to go download it and see if I said that. Chris, can you delete that really quickly before anyone can? Oh, that's a good point. 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Also, did I mention Minnesota was corrupt?
1: His top officials like the governor, Tim Walz, and the AG, Keith Ellison, they were aware of the fraud as early as 2020, but they still allowed the payments to go out to the fraudsters. And they say because, according to the report, the reason they did, concerns of potential racial discrimination claims, because many of the defendants are from the Somali immigrant community.
0: We imported so many barbarians into this country. And barbarians who know that cries of racism will get American systems to completely bow to them. Good golly, what have we done? What have we done in Minnesota? I'll be interested to see if Minnesota is as far gone as some people think, because Tim Walz is toast. Remember, he's done. He's done. They're going to have a new governor, Democrat or Republican. I wonder if the people of Minnesota are finally going to march out en masse, or if, like we talked about, maybe the commies have already locked down the elections. All right. Kind of a cool new company I just heard about. And JD versus Dome next.
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Final segment of the Jesse Kelly Show on a wonderful, wonderful Monday. Remember, you can email us your love, your hate, your death threats, jesse@jessekellyshow.com. Before we get to any emails or Vance versus Dome head-to-head, I do want to bring this up. Chris, have you ever had coconut water? Is that kosher? Can you people drink coconut water? You can. Isn't it delicious? It is so delicious. I don't like the texture of coconut, but tell me, especially when it's hot, when you're by the pool or something like that. Corey, you with me? Thank you, Corey. What is wrong with you, Chris? I like coconut water. And I saw this. I thought it was pretty cool. Tom Brady, you know, he's one of these health freaks. He's like, he is launching a new line of organic coconut water. Ob is all about this organic stuff. Not totally sure about the name. He's calling it Good Nut. Why are you laughing, Chris? The reason I'm not sure about the name is a coconut is not a nut. Did you know it's a fruit? I bet you didn't know that. Chris, I'm a geologist. And I know this kind of stuff. Are you going to get me that degree from India or what, man? Anyway, as a geologist, I'm here to tell you now, a coconut is not a nut. Is that why you were laughing? Anyway, the company is called Good Nut. Speaking of which, Kamala Harris looks like she is going to run for president again. Well, I think she is. Headline, Vance and Harris dominate potential 2028 presidential candidates. I always assumed she would maybe sit out an election cycle because I know the gigantic donors in the Democrat Party are angry with her. They are angry with her because she blew through $2 billion. The $2 billion. And remember, it's not like she had to work for it. The communist machine, the system, just found a way to suck up $2 billion and hand it to her. They handed her $2 billion. And she did what she does. She blew it. I don't know that that's necessarily fair. Now, she was a horrible, horrible candidate with the cackle and the personality and everything else. But the winds were blowing so hard against Democrats that I don't think she was going to be able to win that thing. It didn't matter what she did. And she was famously a lazy candidate. She wouldn't do this interview, wouldn't do that interview. I mean, if she'd put her head down, maybe she could have made a better run of it. But I didn't think she was ever going to win the thing anyway. But she's the most popular Democrat in America. This is not one poll. Every poll shows the same thing. And I thought Gavin Newsom, I thought he was going to be able to come from behind. I did. And he was getting some momentum there for a while. And then remember what happened? We talked about it on the show. Newsom's witch wife decided to go out and do the speech circuit. Newsom's trying to sell himself as Normie Normalson. And then his wife gets up with all her stupid, I am woman, hear me roar crap. She might have doomed him. What if it's Dome again? Part of me's excited. Now, deep down, I'm excited. What, Chris? Oh, Chris, don't talk. Why do you have to talk like that? Chris just said, what if she ends up winning? Well, that part is a little scary. But isn't that what makes elections? Isn't that part of the joy of being involved in politics? It's the stakes. The stakes are so high. We've talked about this before. The stakes are as high as stakes get. What if it's JD versus Dome? And I don't know that it's going to be JD either. I mean, right now he's the leader in the clubhouse. Traditionally, if you want to be president, vice president is a good stepping stone for that. But that comes with all kinds of danger in it too. One, if the current president is popular, that popularity is not always transferable to the vice president. It's not always the case that the president has a much, much bigger platform than the vice president. He has an outsized portion of that. So maybe that popularity isn't transferable. I don't know. I like JD, but I don't know that. Another thing, what if the president's unpopular? I saw an official statistic today that inflation is outpacing wages. Okay. Headline from the Epoch Times, U.S. bankruptcy filings increase 7%.

0: 10% yearly. Now, these are, look, these are one little stat here, one little stat there, but what if in 2.5 years, what if Trump is very unpopular? I'm not hoping for that. I'm not saying it's going to happen, but what if? You never know. I know what I'd do if inflation was crushing me. I'd switch to Pure Talk. I know that. I know that it's June, and the demon mob in this country has decided that it's Pride Month. And I know that, you know what I never have to stress? I never have to stress waking up, rolling over, grabbing my phone, getting on social media, and seeing Pure Talk with a rainbow logo. Pure Talk doesn't do Pride Month. Pure Talk's proud of America. The guy who leads Pure Talk did 2 tours with MacVie Sog in Vietnam. Pure Talk loves America so much they do what no one seems to do anymore. They actually hire Americans? It's almost unsettling when you get a hold of Pure Talk, and it's not just an American who speaks English on the other end of the line. They're nice. And it's almost as if they're trying to be helpful instead of doing everything they can to not help you and not do anything and just run you off the phone. You don't need one of the big mobile carriers. Save a bunch of money. Switch to the cell phone company that loves you and loves your country. Switch to Pure Talk. They're on the same 5G network. Dial #250 and say Jesse Kelly. #250, say Jesse Kelly. Hey, Jesse, last week we had a car carrier take our car from Colorado to Florida. When loading it, I asked how many cars would be on his semi. He told me 9. Then he said all 9 were coming from Colorado and were going to someplace in Florida. I was kind of surprised to hear that, but it makes total sense now. I wish Democrats here knew what is really happening. They seem not to care about it. Very sad to see what colorful Colorado has become. Says his name is Chris. Colorado is so unbelievably beautiful, and that the communists have moved in and that they're burning that state to the ground is heartbreaking to me. I freaking hate it. I absolutely hate it. But again, people won't stay. They'll vote with their feet. Colorado will start losing congressional seats. The state budget will have to shrink. This is how it goes.
1: And now,
2: here's a headline.
3: By go, you know the thing.
1: Headlines we didn't get to.
0: Yale's nonpartisan budget lab was founded by Biden officials, and its staff has given more than $100,000 to Dems. Communists are so good at this. They'll create an institution that sounds completely legitimate, and they'll staff the institution with committed communists, and then they'll cite the institution and the institution's findings as, well, look at this nonpartisan institute. It's so good. Israel strikes Iran after Tehran's missile attack. Oh, I know you're going to find this shocking. Israel and Iran.

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3: He says they're ready to deal. I'm Lisa LaSera, Fox News. Vice President J.D. Vance is saying Iran wants to negotiate even after a weekend of exchanging fire with Israel.
4: The Iranians don't want this war to continue. It's not in their best interest. And I think they're coming to the table, putting some real things on the table. We're, of course, going to verify it. But if we get to this deal, it's going to be a home run win for the American people.
3: On Fox's Jesse Waters Primetime, this coming after President Trump warned Israel to not strike Beirut in its battle with Hezbollah, or they could end up fighting Iran alone. The stage is set for the runoff election for Los Angeles mayor.
5: Progressive LA City Council member Nithya Raman securing the second spot in the November runoff for Los Angeles mayor, advancing over former reality star Spencer Pratt, a registered Republican. Raman was elected to the council with the support of the Democratic Socialists of America.
3: Fox's Kristen Goodwin in LA. A data sharing deal between the IRS and ICE is raising concerns from a government watchdog.
6: The Treasury Department Inspector General says ICE may have put some taxpayer information at risk when it collected the data for immigration investigations. The IG report, published last week, says when the IRS agreed to give taxpayer records to ICE as a way to cross-check names and addresses of immigrants in the country illegally, results were often mismatched, incomplete, or inaccurate. The agreement is also at the center of multiple lawsuits against both the IRS and ICE. The Treasury Inspector General does not provide recommendations in its report, but says concerns will be shared with the Department of Homeland Security.
3: Fox's Jared Halpern. A federal appeals court has ruled Alabama's use of nitrogen gas for executions needs more study of whether it violates a constitutional ban on cruel and unusual punishment. It's coming days before a scheduled execution by that method. The execution method was first used in Alabama in 2024. 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
3: Call this morning outside Atlanta, find three kids in a home with their parents dead in an apparent murder-suicide.
12: Police in Johns Creek, Georgia, northeast of Atlanta, responded to a home after getting a call from a child who said mom and dad had been fighting and that shots had been fired. That child and two others escaped the

0: home after making the 911 call. Officers would find 52-year-old Richard Holliday and 43-year-old Martha Holliday dead from gunshot wounds. Investigators now think the husband shot the wife before turning the gun on himself. The three kids were not physically hurt and are now being cared for by family members. Eben Brown, Fox News.
1: A new AP NORC poll finds as the U.S. prepares for its 250th anniversary, fewer Americans see their country or its system of government as exceptional. Only about one quarter of Americans say the U.S. stands above all other countries in the world, and Americans are less likely to see a democratically elected government as extremely or very important to the United States' identity as a nation than they were just a few years ago. A fruit that was cultivated thousands of years ago is having a social media moment.
2: Dates rising in popularity. Sales of the sweet fruit reportedly rising 33% last year. And by 2034, the market size for dates in the U.S. is projected to reach $1.6 billion. The tropical fruit surging on social media. Videos of people trying dates for the first time and recipes for healthy desserts featuring dates as a sugar alternative have gone viral. Some of the health benefits include better gut health, better brain function, healthier skin, and a lowered risk of several diseases, that from the Cleveland Clinic.
1: Fox's CJ Papa. On Wall Street, some stocks recovered part of last week's losses. The Dow lost 80, the NASDAQ up to 20, the S&P plus 21. Oil prices rose as Israel and Iran traded fire earlier today. 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
4: 5 minutes after 9 o'clock Monday evening, here's a check on a few of the stories we've been following all day long to bring you this evening. One out of five registered Iowa voters took part in last week's primary election. Now, that's according to the unofficial numbers that were released by the Secretary of State's office. Turnout around 19% statewide. More than 411,000 ballots were cast. That is up from 356,000 in the 2022 primary. The Iowa Secretary of State's office, the figures they released, show early and absentee voting slipped from the last midterm cycle, but overall participation climbed as voters weighed high-profile open races for governor and U.S. Senate. Now, there are signs that Republicans drove the majority of the turnout. More than 212,000 GOP voters cast ballots in the governor's race. The biggest Democratic draw was the U.S. Senate contest, with roughly 192,000 votes counted. The totals remain unofficial at this point in time. Results become final only after county boards of supervisors meet and clarify and certify the local canvasses. The Iowa Secretary of State says official election stats will be posted once that process is complete. Well, it's been nearly 3 months since the disappearance and death of 14-year-old McKenna Wendell of Sioux Falls, and authorities say charges are now imminent. State Attorney General Marty Jackley says the case remains a top priority, but the investigation has been complex, spanning three different states and multiple jurisdictions.
5: It's been a little bit challenging, not from the investigation side, that is complete, but on the jurisdiction side, because it involved several counties here in South Dakota. It also involved Minnesota and Iowa. So we're working through that process, and I would expect charges yet this month.
4: Now, Jackley was on the scene when Wendell's body was recovered near Brookings. He has confirmed that the autopsy results leave little doubt that there was criminal wrongdoing involved. Investigators continue to coordinate across agencies. Jackley says the work is moving forward. Authorities haven't released any additional details at this time. Former President Joe Biden made a stop at Sioux Falls Friday for the South Dakota Democratic Party's McGovern Day dinner. Ahead of that event, Biden announced endorsements in three key races in the state, backing Dan Ollers for governor, Julian Bedwan for U.S. Senate, and Nikki Groundley for the U.S. House of Representatives. In a statement, Biden praised Ollers as a longtime advocate for small businesses and working families. He highlighted Bedwan's 13 years as a state trooper and his focus on affordable health care, and pointed to Groundley's work supporting rural communities and family farmers. Biden called all three candidates good, decent people and said South Dakotans deserve leaders who will show up and fight for them. And South Dakota State University Extension is offering an environmental training session for concentrated animal feeding operations, or CAFOs, on Tuesday, June 23rd in Huron. Bob Thaler, SDSU Extension swine specialist, said people don't have to own livestock to attend, and he said the one-day training will provide science-based information on how CAFOs manage their environmental impact across the board.
6: Everything from odor, manure management, soil health, soil quality, nutrition, basically the whole gamut that's going to impact CAFO and the surrounding neighbors.
4: He said there will be presentations on water quality, tiling, the permitting process. CAFOs have to get a permit and follow state and federal regulations in South Dakota, and owners are required to attend regular trainings. The training is at the Crossroads Convention Center. It costs $50. Registration can be done through SDSU Extension's website. From the WNAX Newsroom, I'm Tim Borman.
7: Welcome to the Lost Highway Radio Show. Would you believe 100 nights we've been together? That's what the scratch marks on the wall are telling me anyway. 100 times that I pulled this chair up to the table, flipped the switch, and sent my voice and these old records out into the dark, hoping that it landed somewhere soft. 100 episodes of the Lost Highway Radio Show. That's a number that sounds pretty big until you realize it's just a bunch of small moments stitched together. The crackle of the needle dropping, a story about the fog or the swamp, a steel guitar crying in the key of lonely, and you listening. That's the part that still gets me, that y'all keep coming back, and I thank you for it. I didn't set out to make 100 of anything. I just set out to share some old records and maybe keep the quiet from getting too heavy. But here we are, 100 miles down the road, and it don't feel like a milestone so much as a deep breath and a long exhale. So tonight, no big speeches, no confetti, because, you know, confetti in a swamp, that's just litter. It's just more of the same. The songs that got us here, the quiet between them, and a whole lot of gratitude that I really don't have any words for. Thanks for walking this far with me. Now let's see what the next 100 bring. This is the 100th edition of the Lost Highway Radio Show. I'm Cousin Cord Hawkins, and let's begin.
8: Hello, darling. Nice to see you.

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Even the best records got a little crackle, a little warp, a note that's slightly bent, but that's what makes them interesting.

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The flaws, that's where the character lives. So if you're out there trying to be perfect, just stop. You're wasting time that you could be using to be interesting. 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It could use a little bit more real.

0: 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This here is ours. We'll be right back.
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2: 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Welcome back, friends, to The Glow. I'm Cord Hawkins, keeping the flame for honest music and true tales alive. 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
2: Here's your updated 570 WNAX forecast. Cloudy overnight with temperatures in the upper 60s and light west winds. Sunny, hot, and humid Tuesday, a high temperature near 100. The heat index as high as 105. Southeast winds gusting at up to 35 miles an hour. Tuesday night, scattered showers and storms are likely, with a low temperature in the lower 70s and winds out of the south at 15 to 30 miles an hour. Showers and storms early in the day Wednesday, otherwise sunny again, with high temperatures in the mid-90s and southwest winds at 15 to 30. Thursday, sunshine with high temperatures in the upper 80s. Friday, slight chance of storms with highs in the low 90s. Saturday, chance of thunderstorms and high temperatures in the mid-80s. Sunday, chance of showers and storms with a high near 80. Monday, partly cloudy with highs around 80 degrees. I'm meteorologist Ray Miller on 570 WNAX. Right now, it's 85.
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4: News. I'm Ted Linder. As the conflict with Iran and negotiations continue, Vice President J.D. Vance on Fox responding to concerns that Iran would, quote, keep playing their games rather than coming to a deal with the U.S.
5: Well, let's be honest, Jesse. The Iranians don't want this war to continue. It's not in their best interest. And I think they're coming to the table, putting some real things on the table. We're, of course, going to verify it. But if we get to this deal, it's going to be a home run win for the American people.
4: Democrats continuing to criticize the Trump administration for their efforts in the conflict, saying it's costing the American people high gas and oil prices. The election for LA mayor in November is now set.
6: Ballot dumps over the weekend pushed progressive councilwoman Nithya Raman ahead of Spencer Pratt. She'll advance to the runoff in November against Democratic incumbent Mayor Karen Bass.
4: That's Fox's Matt Finn. 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
8: Time for a check on some of the news that we've been watching all day long for you in the middle of the night. The Mid-America Business Conditions Index slipped slightly last month, but the region's economy is still growing. At least that's the opinion of Creighton University economist Dr. Ernie Goss, who produces the monthly survey. He says the overall index dipped in May, but it stayed above the growth neutral mark of 50.
9: The May number was at 54.4. Of course, the index moves between 0 and 100, with 50 being above growth neutral. So 54.4, I'll call that okay. Like to see it a little bit better, and that's down from April's 56.0.
8: Now, Goss says that the farm economy remains a weak spot. Agriculture continues to lag behind other sectors across the 9-state region, which includes Iowa, Nebraska, and South Dakota.
9: The farm economy is not doing well. It's well below growth neutral at 45.7 in May. So all in all, not a good month for this part of the country, but it could have been worse. Again, the overall index is above growth neutral, and it's above what the national number has been doing as well.
8: He says weak grain prices, tighter margins keep pressure on rural businesses. At the same time, he says Wall Street keeps pushing higher even as the broader economy slows down and the labor markets cool off.
9: The stock market is not the economy. The stock market's being driven higher by the what I'll call the blind robot. That's passive investing. That's individuals in their 401ks buying ETFs, exchange trade funds, and that's pushing up the stock market. Even as the economy cools, even as the labor market cools.
8: The monthly index is based on a survey of supply managers and business leaders across the Midwest. 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
13: Oh, hey, hi. 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
1: Now, if you ever tried finding me out here in the swamp, it's a quick way to get wet, get lost, and get acquainted with the local skeeter population. And there is an easier path, a drier path, a non-skeeter infested path. It's on that there Facebook. You just search for my name, Cousin Cord Hawkins, and you'll find a page. It's a little bit like a porch light that I leave on in the digital nighttime.

Now think of these old songs like tools that have been left out back in the shed. You got your hammer song. That's for when you need to build something up. You got your wrench song for when you need to tighten a bolt that's come loose in your spirit. And you got a sharp knife song for when you need to cut a burden away. I play them here so you can borrow them. You can find the right tool for the job your heart is facing tonight. I want this music to be useful to you, to give you something to hold on to when you're on a shaky road.

Rick Hezencourt on the Lost Highway Radio Show, and let's pause now for a word from one of our fine sponsors. You got a problem that's festering? A dispute with a neighbor over a property line or maybe a stolen chicken? Well, first thing you do is go see the twins at the Whispering Pines Worm Farm. They'll sell you the best fishing worms in the parish. And then for a little extra, they'll mediate your dispute. They're impartial, persuasive, and they know how to bury things. Worm Farm and Conflict Resolution will help you dig up bait and bury the hatchet.

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2: All our lives, they're just little threads. And it's easy to feel like your thread don't matter much in the big old tapestry we call the world. But these old songs, they weave us all together. That heartbreak in the lyric, that's the same heartbreak you felt last Tuesday. The hope in that melody, same hope you're clinging to. I play them to show you the pattern, to show you that your thread, my thread, the singer's thread, they're all part of that same beautiful, frayed and faded work of art. We're all in this old song together.

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5: Mayor's runoff is set. I'm Lisa Lacera, Fox News. Progressive Nithya Raman has secured her spot, defeating Republican Spencer Pratt. He'll face incumbent Democrat Karen Bass.
6: Raman responded essentially saying that their fight continues, and Bass's campaign was already on the attack after Raman pushed ahead of Spencer Pratt by about 3,000 votes after ballot dumps over the weekend. Bass's campaign said, quote, a campaign against Nithya Raman, who allows encampments near schools and cuts the police force, is one Mayor Bass is looking forward to winning.
5: Fox's Christina Coleman in L.A. They're still counting votes in the California governor's race. Democrat and former HHS Secretary Javier Becerra was declared the winner last week. Current tallies have Trump-endorsed Republican Steve Hilton leading billionaire Tom Steyer. Negotiations appear to have stalled, but Vice President J.D. Vance says he believes Iran wants to make a deal.
7: The Iranians don't want this war to continue. It's not in their best interest, and I think they're coming to the table, putting some real things on the table. We're, of course, going to verify it. But if we get to this deal, it's going to be a home run win for the American people.
5: On Fox's Jesse Waters Primetime, this coming as Iran and Israel exchanged fire over the weekend, with President Trump warning Israel to not target Beirut when going after Hezbollah in Lebanon. The House had to vote on a measure that would fund ICE and Customs and Border Protection after passed the Senate today. House Democratic Leader Hakeem Jeffries says Democrats oppose it.
8: We believe that taxpayer dollars should be used to make life more affordable for the American people, not give ICE another $70 billion blank check.
5: The passage of the bill was delayed in the Senate after several Republicans broke ranks over a proposed anti-weaponization fund, which has since been scrapped. 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
5: In day three after a mass shooting at a street festival in Toledo.
12: Police in Toledo looking for possibly two suspects who they think may have been shooting at each other, who hit and injured 12 people at a street festival Saturday.
13: We have every confidence in the police department. We have every confidence that they will find and be able to arrest the individuals who participated in this.
12: Ohio Governor Mike DeWine, for now police say they're tracking multiple leads. They're also urging festival goers to come forward with any photos or videos that may have caught a glimpse of the suspects. Jeff Manasso, Fox News.
5: The Vatican says Pope Leo has met with six survivors of clergy sexual abuse in Madrid and vowed to consider their suggestions for how the Catholic Church can improve its response to the crisis. The meeting followed in the tradition of popes meeting with abuse survivors during their foreign trips. It lasted about an hour. A judge ruling an NCAA quarterback is cleared to play despite allegations he engaged in illicit sports betting.
14: Even though NCAA rules prohibit athletes from gambling on college and pro sports and state that anybody who bets on a game that involves his own team or another team from the school he attends is subject to lifetime ineligibility to play, Texas Tech transfer quarterback Brendan Sorsby has been made eligible to play in the coming season for the Red Raiders. Monday, a district judge in Lubbock County, Texas,

0: granted a temporary restraining order against the NCAA to restore Sorsby's eligibility. In response, the NCAA stated it's deeply concerned about the damaging, far-reaching, and broadly destabilizing ramifications of this outcome, which undermines and corrupts the integrity of sports. Sorsby is alleged to have made thousands of bets on sports while at Indiana, Tennessee, and Texas Tech. Jared Max, Fox News.
1: At the box office this weekend, Paramount's Scary Movie in the top spot, earning $55 million its debut weekend. Master of the Universe in second with $29 million. I'm Lisa LaSera. This is Fox News.
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3: 10:05 Monday night. Here's a few of the stories we've been watching today to bring you this evening. A man wanted in a shooting at the Central States Fairground in Rapid City is dead following what authorities say was a gunfight between he and officers on the Pine Ridge Indian Reservation. The Rapid City Police Department and Pennington County Sheriff's Office say 58-year-old John Troy Lee of Rapid City was being sought after a man was shot Sunday morning at the fairgrounds. Now, the man who was shot was taken to a hospital. His name and condition have not been released. According to investigators, witnesses saw Lee leave the area in a white short cab pickup and warned that he should be considered armed and dangerous. Now, later in the day, the Oglala Sioux Tribe Department of Public Safety says officers tracked Lee to the southwest part of the Pine Ridge Indian Reservation following tips received from local residents. Authorities say Lee fired on officers during the encounter, wounding one. Law enforcement returned fire. Lee was killed. The officer's injuries were reported as non-life-threatening. Multiple agencies are now investigating. Now, we talked about this one a few months ago, but now we can bring you a resolution. A federal judge has ruled that a South Dakota School of Mines and Technology student from India can remain in the United States. U.S. District Judge Karen Schreier says that the Department of Homeland Security cannot revoke the student visa of Priya Saxena or remove her from the country. Saxena had been enrolled in a PhD program at the School of Mines when she was notified in April of last year that her visa was being terminated. Now, later that same month, Judge Schreier issued a temporary restraining order allowing Saxena to stay while the case moved forward. Since that time, she has continued her work at Mines as a postdoctoral fellow. In a ruling that came out late last week, Schreier found the government's decision to terminate Saxena's status in the Student and Exchange Visitor Information System, known as SEVIS, was, quote, arbitrary and capricious. The order blocks federal officials from moving forward with her removal, and it allows Saxena to continue her academic and research work in Rapid City. The South Dakota Division of Criminal Investigation has a new director. Attorney General Marty Jackley has appointed longtime agent Chad Mosteller to lead the agency. Jackley says Mosteller brings more than two decades of experience. He joined DCI back in 2002 and has served in a wide range of investigative and leadership roles in that time. He calls Mosteller well-qualified and a strong fit to guide the state's top investigative agency forward.
4: A field agent. He was in charge of training. He's been in charge of admin, just done a fabulous job and had many years of working with our chiefs, our sheriffs, and highway patrol and other agencies, which is important to us. We want to have those strong relationships, including with our federal partners.
3: Mosteller officially took the oath of office on Friday. He replaces Dan Satterley, who steps down after being appointed as U.S. Marshal for the state of South Dakota by President Donald Trump. With the transition now complete, the Attorney General says DCI remains focused on its core mission, supporting law enforcement statewide and handling major criminal investigations. And gas prices are easing a little bit for the moment, but an economist from the University of Nebraska at Omaha says Nebraska drivers and those in the Midwest region are still paying a steep price for the Middle East conflict. According to Dr. Jane Liu, the gas prices are up more than 40% from the start of the year, and that adds as much as $150 a month to the budget of many households. And that's a cost felt more strongly in the five-state region as more drivers have to drive longer distances and rely on pickups and SUVs. Now, if you're wondering about gas prices, down 20 cents in the past week, according to AAA, the Nebraska average, $3.95 a gallon, South Dakota, $4.02 a gallon, Iowa, $3.80 a gallon. From the WNAX Newsroom, I'm Tim Borman.
5: Well, we made it through the first hour of this 100th episode without breaking anything important, and that's a win in my book. and you're still here and I'm still here, the tubes are warm and the coffee, well, that's passable. I appreciate that. A milestone like this, it ain't about the number so much as the fact that you kept turning the dial, you kept leaning in. We've traveled a little bit of ground together, you and me, from memories to midnight, as I like to say, and tonight we're just going to keep rolling. No need to get fancy. The second hour, it's for the songs that got us through the middle stretch, the ones you've put on when the road gets long and the headlights start to feel like the only company that you need. Let's ease into it. Here's a little something from my personal vault.

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Hearing is just your ears doing their job, but listening, that's your whole self leaning in. You can hear the rain on the roof and still be a million miles away, but when you listen to it, really listen, you notice that it's got a rhythm, a purpose. Most folks go through life hearing everything and listening to nothing. Just try the other way for a spell. 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
7: Music is a shared memory. 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It hopefully will all become like a tapestry of our memories woven together by the music. 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
3: News. I'm Sue Cosman. The ballot for Los Angeles mayor is now set. Details in Fox's Kristen Goodwin.
4: Progressive LA City Council member Nithya Raman securing the second spot in the November runoff for Los Angeles mayor, advancing over former reality star Spencer Pratt, a registered Republican. Raman was elected to the council with the support of the Democratic Socialists of America. The 44-year-old will face fellow Democrat incumbent Karen Bass.
3: Defense is rested in the trial of Carmelo Anthony, charged with the stabbing death of a fellow high school student, Austin Metcalf, at a track meet last year.
5: Investigators say the confrontation began after Anthony sat under a tent belonging to Metcalf's team. The defense argued that Anthony acted in self-defense and out of fear after Metcalf pushed him first.
3: Fox's Brooke Taylor reporting. 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
7: Let's take a look at a couple of the stories we've been following all day long. It's been nearly 3 months since the disappearance and death of 14-year-old McKenna Wendell of Sioux Falls, and authorities say that charges are now imminent. State Attorney General Marty Jackley says that the case is a top priority, but the investigation has been complex and time-consuming, spanning three states and multiple jurisdictions.
8: It's been a little bit challenging, not from the investigation side, that is complete, but on the jurisdiction side, because it involved several counties here in South Dakota. It also involved Minnesota and Iowa. So we're working through that process, and I would expect charges yet this month.
7: Now, Jackley was on the scene when Wendell's body was recovered near Brookings, and he has confirmed that autopsy results leave little doubt that there was criminal wrongdoing involved. Investigators continue to coordinate across agencies. Jackley said the work is moving forward. Authorities haven't released any additional details, but the case remains active as authorities work towards holding those responsible accountable. And a man wanted in a shooting at the Central States Fairgrounds in Rapid City is now dead following what authorities say was a gunfight between he and officers on the Pine Ridge Reservation. The Rapid City Police Department and Pennington County Sheriff's Office says 58-year-old John Troy Lee of Rapid City was being sought after a man was shot Sunday morning at the fairgrounds and take it to a hospital. Now, that victim's name and condition have not been released. Witnesses say that Lee left the area in a white short cab pickup and warned that he could be considered armed and dangerous. That's what the authorities said. Later, the Oglala Sioux Tribe Department of Public Safety say officers tracked him to the southwest part of the reservation following tips received. He fired on the officers, wounding one. Officers returned fire. Lee was killed. From the WNAX newsroom, I'm Tim Borman.
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12: Oh, hey, hi. 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
13: You ever shout into a deep canyon or a cave just to hear your voice come back at you? That's what this music is. It's a shout from 1953 or 1967 or 1974 from some studio in Nashville that maybe ain't even there no more. And it's echoing off these here bayou walls right into your speakers. I play it because I'm fascinated by the echo. I want you to hear that voice from the past and recognize something of yourself in it. To know your own lonesome call really ain't so different. That's your pain, your joy, and it's all part of that same long echo.

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Don't worry, I'll keep you safe.

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0: People are scared of the quiet. They gotta fill it up with noise, but the quiet, that's where the music comes from. That space between the notes, the silence after a heart breaks, the pause before a prayer. The next one understands the power of a little bit of quiet.
1: Big John. Big John.
2: Every morning at the mine, you could see him arrive. He stood 6'6" and weighed 245, kind of broad at the shoulder and narrow at the hip. And

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And if you spoke at all, you just said hi to Big John. Somebody said he came from New Orleans, where he got in a fight over a Cajun queen and a crashing blow from a huge right hand sent a Louisiana fight.

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Through the dust and the smoke of this man-made hell walked a giant of a man that the miners knew well, grabbed a sagging timber and gave out with a groan.

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With jacks and timbers they started back down. Then came that rumble way down in the ground. And the smoke and gas belched out of that mine. 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

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There's a deep wisdom in knowing when to engage and when to just play possum. 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

0: feels like we're right in the middle of a good conversation, don't it? I hate to pause it, but even the best tales sometimes need an intermission. Thank you for sharing your time with me. I want you to think on what we've heard. Let it simmer a little bit, because another chapter of the Lost Highway Radio Show is just coming up on the other side of the clock. I'm Court Hawkins. We'll pick right back up where we left off in just a bit.
1: Here's your updated 570 WNAX forecast. Cloudy overnight with temperatures in the upper 60s and light west winds. Sunny, hot, and humid Tuesday, a high temperature near 100. The heat index as high as 105. Southeast winds gusting at up to 35 miles an hour. Tuesday night, scattered showers and storms are likely, with a low temperature in the lower 70s and winds out of the south at 15 to 30 miles an hour. Showers and storms early in the day Wednesday, otherwise sunny again, with high temperatures in the mid-90s and southwest winds at 15 to 30. Thursday, sunshine.

0: Mayor Karen Bass setting up a matchup between two Democrats and a former political allies to run the struggling city of nearly 4 million people.
1: Rahman responded essentially saying that their fight continues, and Bass's campaign was already on the attack after Rahman pushed ahead of Spencer Pratt by about 3,000 votes after ballot dumps over the weekend. Bass's campaign said, quote, a campaign against Nithya Rahman, who allows encampments near schools and cuts the police force, is one Mayor Bass is looking forward to winning. So Bass appearing to be confident there.
0: Fox's Christina Coleman, the outcome means former reality TV personality and Republican Spencer Pratt's out of the running. His candidacy had drawn national attention because of his celebrity and willingness to challenge liberal governance in a city dominated by Democrats. Buzz did not translate into enough votes, however, to make the runoff. Israel and Iran have halted strikes against each other. This is after President Trump demanded the two honor the ceasefire agreement on Monday. More from Fox's Lucas Tomlinson.
2: An exclusive interview with Jesse Waters. Vice President J.D. Vance says he's confident a deal could be worked out soon.
3: The Iranians don't want this war to continue. It's not in their best interest. And I think they're coming to the table, putting some real things on the table. We're, of course, going to verify.
2: President Trump telling Fox News, what I would suggest to Iran, you've shot your missiles. That's enough. Get back to the table and make a deal. Final negotiations on peace are proceeding, subject to ignorance or stupidity getting in its way. The Wall Street Journal reports Trump first called Israeli Prime Minister Benjamin Netanyahu after the missile attack with a message, stand down, but later shifted his tone to keep it limited.
0: America's listening to Fox News.
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0: President Trump nominating Todd Blanche to be Attorney General. Blanche has been serving as acting AG following Pam Bondi's ouster. Chairman of the Senate Judiciary Committee, Chuck Grassley, releasing a statement on the nomination, describing Blanche as well qualified and dedicated to restoring the rule of law. Blanche was confirmed as the Deputy Attorney General last year, largely along party lines. South Carolina Lieutenant Governor Pamela Yvette facing an uphill battle for the Republican nomination for the state's top office. Fox's Alexandria Hoff explains.
9: Even with President Trump's 11th hour endorsement in this race, it is unlikely that tomorrow's vote will produce a Republican nominee for governor. That is because South Carolina requires a 50% threshold for the nominee to achieve, and that is mathematically improbable right now for anyone to achieve that. There are five prominent Republicans on the ballot, including the state's long-serving Attorney General Alan Wilson, Congresswoman Nancy Mace, Congressman Ralph Norman, businessman Rom Rennie, and current Lieutenant Governor Pamela Yvette, who earned President Trump's endorsement just days ago as early voting was already underway. President Trump joined a tele-rally that included Yvette last hour. A Truth Social post today credited her as the only South Carolina gubernatorial candidate to endorse me as soon as I launched my 2024 presidential campaign.
0: And also Hulk Hogan. They're learning a little bit more about their investigation into the death of the professional wrestler. Fox's Tom Graham explains.
10: Professional wrestler Hulk Hogan died of natural causes. That's according to a newly released report by police in Clearwater, Florida. His real name is Terry Bollea. The 71-year-old's family says he suffered from several health problems leading up to his passing last year, including leukemia, pneumonia, and kidney failure. The release of the report closes the case on his death. Hogan was perhaps the WWE's biggest star and helped professional wrestling gain mainstream acceptance. Tom Graham, Fox News.
0: I'm Sue Gosman. This is Fox News.
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12: 11:05 Monday night. Here are some of the stories we've been watching all day to bring you this evening. It's been 3 months.

0: since the disappearance and death of 14-year-old McKenna Wendell of Sioux Falls, and authorities say the charges are imminent. State Attorney General Marty Jackley says the case is a top priority, but the investigation has been a complex one as it spans three states and multiple jurisdictions.
1: It's been a little bit challenging, not from the investigation side, that is complete, but on the jurisdiction side, because it involved several counties here in South Dakota. It also involved Minnesota and Iowa. So we're working through that process, and I would expect charges yet this month.
0: Now, Jackley was on the scene when Wendell's body was recovered near Brookings. He confirms that autopsy results leave little doubt that there was criminal wrongdoing involved. Investigators have continued to coordinate across agencies. Jackley says the work is moving forward. Authorities have not released any additional details, but they maintain that the case remains active as they work towards holding those responsible accountable. Scientists at the University of Iowa have announced a research initiative designed to measure the health impacts of exposure to environmental toxins, including pesticides, heavy metals, and air pollutants. The InSight initiative will focus in part on the relationship between environmental toxins and cancer. Iowa, as a state, has the second highest number of new cancer cases in the nation. Now, some research has suggested cancer may be linked to manure runoff and air pollution from large-scale agricultural operations, but direct evidence of that has been lacking. University of Iowa Director of Hydroscience and Engineering Larry Weber said that the InSight program is intended to help fill that gap.
2: We're taking this from not just environmental monitoring, but then connecting it to the epidemiological studies that say this type of exposure has led to this health effect.
0: The research comes as pesticide maker Bayer seeks immunity from cancer lawsuits at the federal level, arguing that their product Roundup is not carcinogenic. The company says there's a lack of conclusive scientific evidence that Roundup causes cancer or other health defects. The Iowa legislature rejected a state-level immunity shield just last year. Researchers are studying how environmental toxins interact with other health problems, with a special focus on maternal and newborn health, neurodevelopment, and autism-related outcomes. The Mid-America Business Conditions Index slipped slightly last month, but the region's economy is still growing. At least that's the call from Creighton University economist Dr. Ernie Goss, who produces that monthly survey. He says that the overall index did dip in May, but it stayed above the growth neutral mark of 50.
3: The May number was at 54.4. Of course, the index moves between 0 and 100, with 50 being above growth neutral. So 54.4, I'll call that okay. Like to see it a little bit better, and that's down from April's 56.0.
0: Now, Goss says that the farm economy remains a weak spot. Agriculture continues to lag behind other sectors across the nine-state region, which includes South Dakota.
3: The farm economy is not doing well. It's well below growth neutral of 45.7 in May. So all in all, not a good month for this part of the country, but it could have been worse. Again, the overall index is above growth neutral, and it's above what the national number has been doing as well.
0: The monthly index is based on a survey of supply managers and business leaders across the Midwest. From the WNAX newsroom, I'm Tim Borman.
4: And just like that, we're in the home stretch, the third and final hour of this 100th episode of the Lost Highway Radio Show. Feels strange to say 100 nights of laying the needle down, watching the fog roll in through the window, hoping that my voice finds somewhere to land and that my words make a little bit of sense to you. You stayed with me through all of it, through the crackles and the rambles and maybe the stories that went on too long. I don't take that lightly. We got one more hour together before I let the frogs take over the frequency, and I want to spend it the way we started, with the songs that feel like old friends, the ones that don't need an introduction, the ones that know your secrets, keep them safe. So pull up your chair one last time tonight. Let's send this 100th episode out proper. Not with a bang, but with a slow, steady rhythm that says, we'll be back. This is the Lost Highway Radio Show, and the road, as always, goes on.

A secret is a little bit like a rock in your pocket. At first, you don't mind it. Maybe it even feels important, substantial. But carry it long enough and your pants start to sagging, your hip starts to hurting. By the time you want to set it down, you forgot where you picked it up. Best to put most secrets back where you found them. The ones that need keeping, keep them. Just know that you're going to walk with a limp

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You hear that hum? That's the sound of the signal fighting to get to you, pushing through the pines, bouncing off the clouds. You know, it's a miracle, really. All this effort just to share a 3-minute story with you makes you think about all the other signals that we might be missing. But here's one that's made it through.

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0: Every one of these songs got a ghost in the room. The ghost of the fellow who wrote it, bleeding on the page. The ghost of the first person who heard it and said, hey, that's my story. When I drop the needle, I'm letting that ghost out into the night air, sending it down the wire to you. I play him so you can let that ghost sit a spell in your kitchen, on your front seat.
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3: In the pork division at Producers Livestock, we work with pork producers throughout the Midwest, assisting them with the marketing of their butcher hogs. We may negotiate spot market sales on behalf of the producer with a packer, but for the most part, we utilize formal marketing arrangements that we do already have in place.
2: So how are producers feeling about the current market?
3: So currently, the pork industry is in an environment that is dealing with many unknown factors and uncertainties that leads to an increase in the volatility of our markets. And some of that is impacted by changes in government policy with our new administration and its usage of tariffs. 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
4: Here's your updated 570 WNAX forecast. Cloudy overnight with temperatures in the upper 60s and light west winds. Sunny, hot, and humid Tuesday, high temperature near 100. The heat index as high as 105. Southeast winds gusting at up to 35 miles an hour. Tuesday night, scattered showers and storms are likely, with a low temperature in the lower 70s and winds out of the south at 15 to 30 miles an hour. Showers and storms early in the day Wednesday, otherwise sunny again, with high temperatures in the mid-90s and southwest winds at 15 to 30. Thursday, sunshine with high temperatures in the upper 80s. Friday, slight chance of storms with highs in the low 90s. Saturday, chance of thunderstorms and high temperatures in the mid-80s. Sunday, chance of showers and storms with a high near 80. Monday, partly cloudy with highs around 80.

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0: advance to the runoff in November against Democratic incumbent Mayor Karen Bass.
1: That's Fox's Matt Finn. As the conflict with Iran and negotiations continue, Vice President J.D. Vance responding to concerns Iran would, quote, keep playing their games rather than coming to a deal with the U.S.
2: Well, let's be honest, Jesse. The Iranians don't want this war to continue. It's not in their best interest. And I think they're coming to the table, putting some real things on the table. We're, of course, going to verify it. But if we get to this deal, it's going to be a home run win for the American people.
1: Democrats continue to criticize the Trump administration for their efforts in the conflict, saying it's costing the American people high gas and oil prices. And Victor Wembanyama leading the San Antonio Spurs to a 115-111 victory over the New York Knicks in Game 3 of the NBA Finals in New York City. The Knicks now lead the series 2-1. Game 4 is Wednesday night. 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
4: Time for a check on a couple of the stories we've been watching for the past day. The South Dakota Division of Criminal Investigation has a new director. Attorney General Marty Jackley has appointed longtime agent Chad Mosteller to lead the agency. Now, according to Jackley, Mosteller brings over 2 decades worth of experience. He joined the DCI back in 2002 and has served in a wide range of investigative and leadership roles during his years there. Jackley calls Mosteller well-qualified and a strong fit to guide the state's top investigative agency forward.
5: A field agent, he was in charge of training, he's been in charge of admin, just done a fabulous job and had many years of working with our chiefs, our sheriffs, and highway patrol and other agencies, which is important to us. We want to have those strong relationships, including with our federal partners.
4: Mosteller officially took the oath of office last Friday. He replaces Dan Satterley, who stepped down after being appointed U.S. Marshal for South Dakota by President Donald Trump. And gas prices are easing at the moment, but an economist from the University of Nebraska says that drivers in the region are paying a steep price from the Middle East conflict. Dr. Jane Liu is at the University of Nebraska in Omaha. She says gas prices are up more than 40% from the start of the year, and that's adding as much as $150 a month to the budget of many households. Drivers in Nebraska, Iowa, South Dakota, all especially vulnerable because they tend to drive longer distances and rely more on pickups, SUVs, and large vehicles. Now, the national gas price dropped nearly 20 cents a gallon in the past week as the tenuous ceasefire between Israel and Iran sort of held. But AAA still puts Nebraska's statewide average at $3.95 a gallon, South Dakota at $4.02, and Iowa at $3.80. Liu says the relief could be short-lived if tensions flare up again or shipping through the Strait of Hormuz remains threatened. From the WNAX Newsroom, I'm Tim Borman.
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0: You're a Kezin Cord on the Lost Highway Radio Show, and let's pause now for a word from one of our fine sponsors. 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While you're there, stock up on shells for hunting, target practice, or discouraging pesky door-to-door salesmen and Jehovah's Witnesses. Buy 5 jars of preserves, get a box of 22s half off. Fancy Frank's, where they preserve fruit and the right to bear arms and grudges.
1: Now I'm a fella with a heart of gold, with the ways of a gentleman, I've been told, a kind of a guy that wouldn't even harm a flea. But if me and a certain character met, that guy that invented a cigarette, I'd murder that son of a gun in the first degree. That ain't cause I don't smoke myself, and I don't reckon he'll hinder your health. I smoked them all my life, and I ain't dead yet. But nicotine slaves are all the same. At a betting party or a poker game, everything's gotta stop while I have that cigarette.

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Now he'd raise me and I'd raise him. 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He said, "I'll tell you in a minute or two, but I just gotta have another cigarette."

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1: 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And these old songs, they're built on three chords and a cloud of dust. 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

People say goodbye like it's a door slamming, but most goodbyes ain't like that. They're slow. A friend moves away, but you still think of them when you hear a certain song. A season ends, but you still remember the taste of that first tomato. Goodbye is just see you later in a different language. The folks and the things that matter, they don't leave. They just change addresses. You carry them with you, whether you want to or not.

the river just keeps on flowing, don't it? Carries our songs off into the darkness towards tomorrow. I have enjoyed having you on the bank with me tonight. Thank you for listening. This old show wouldn't be nothing but a man talking to himself without you, so I'll let you go for now, but this here river of music, it keeps on flowing. I'll be right here waiting to dip my cup in again tomorrow evening. This is Gord Hawkins. Tell them.

Here's your updated 570 WNAX forecast. Cloudy overnight with temperatures in the upper 60s and light west winds. Sunny, hot, and humid Tuesday, a high temperature near 100. The heat index as high as 105. Southeast winds gusting at up to 35 miles an hour. Tuesday night, scattered showers and storms are likely, with a low temperature in the lower 70s and winds out of the south at 15 to 30 miles an hour. Showers and storms early in the day Wednesday, otherwise sunny again, with high temperatures in the mid-90s and southwest winds at 15 to 30. Thursday, sunshine with high temperatures in the upper 80s. Friday, slight chance of storms with highs in the low 90s. Saturday, chance of thunderstorms and high temperatures in the mid-80s. Sunday, chance of showers and storms with a high near 80. Monday, partly cloudy with highs around 80 degrees. I'm meteorologist Ray Miller on 570 WNAX. Right now.

0: Minnesota's Democrat Governor Tim Walz and Democrat Attorney General Keith Ellison accused of ignoring alleged fraud. That's the finding of a just-released report from the House Oversight Committee. Fox's Chad Pergram with more.
1: Apparently, you can only commit welfare fraud if you're white.
2: House Oversight Committee Chairman James Comer claims that the political Minnesota twins conveniently looked the other way.
1: Tim Walz and Keith Ellison knew that the beneficiaries of this particular fraud were the Somalis in Minnesota. That's a massive voting block for the Democrat Party to keep Minnesota blue, and they didn't want to do anything to rock the boat.
2: The report says state employees flagging the fraud faced retaliation and intimidation. The committee says Minnesota swindlers bilked the federal government out of a staggering $9 billion in Medicaid payments and $300 million in food dollars for the poor.
0: And Victor Wembanyama leads the San Antonio Spurs to a 115-111 victory of the New York Knicks in Game 3 of the NBA Finals in New York City. The Knicks now lead the series 2-1. Game 4 is Wednesday night. 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
3: Stay on top of the latest forecast with America's Weather Team in the palm of your hands.
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3: 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Just click listen, then swipe right and hear the latest news updates on your time. 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
0: Maine voters going to head to the polls in just hours. Critics coming after Democrats who continue to support Maine Senate candidate Graham Plattner. After instances of sexual violence allegations came to light amid other controversies, Texas Republican Congressman Beth Van Dyne on the Fox Business Network's The Evening Edit reacted to the continued support for Plattner.
6: It's rich hearing from some of these Democrat men who are saying that even though he intimidated, forced women into a room and locked them there for the night, that there was no harm, that there was no violence.
0: Republicans hounding Democrats, calling them hypocritical for not supporting the women coming forward and saying they are only caring about winning the Senate. Latest on the U.S.-Israel conflict with Iran, President Trump demanding Iran and Israel end their new attacks, both sides targeting each other on Sunday. Fox's Lucas Tomlinson with more.
7: An exclusive interview with Jesse Waters, Vice President J.D. Vance says he's confident a deal could be worked out soon.
8: The Iranians don't want this war to continue. It's not in their best interest. And I think they're coming to the table, putting some real things on the table. We're, of course, going to verify.
7: President Trump telling Fox News, what I would suggest to Iran, you've shot your missiles. That's enough. Get back to the table and make a deal. Final negotiations on peace are proceeding, subject to ignorance or stupidity getting in its way. The Wall Street Journal reports Trump first called Israeli Prime Minister Benjamin Netanyahu after the missile attack with a message, stand down, but later shifted his tone to keep it limited.
0: Iran says its attacks were in retaliation for Israel's strikes on Hezbollah. Tehran has asked for peace in Lebanon as part of any agreement to end the war. President Trump said he was not happy with Israeli Prime Minister Benjamin Netanyahu's actions. And the stock market closing mixed Monday is a powerful afternoon rebound in technology and AI semiconductor stocks.
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0: From the City of Angels near the Pacific Ocean, good morning, good evening, wherever you may be across the nation, around the world. I'm George Norrie. This is Coast to Coast AM. Later tonight, UFO disclosure. Here's what's happening. The Sheriff's Department overseeing the investigation into the suspected abduction of 84-year-old Nancy Guthrie has issued an alert warning of another kidnapping suspect wanted in a separate incident less than 10 miles from her home in Tucson. Coral Michelle Smith, a 40-year-old, is the suspect wanted in connection with a kidnapping and aggravated assault with a deadly weapon investigation. It happened on May 29th. The Sheriff's Department declined to release additional details about that incident. Strange story. President Donald Trump said the United States would achieve total victory over Iran within 2 weeks. The comments came as Iran and the United States continue to work toward a negotiated peace agreement. Iran's ambassador to the United Nations says he was hopeful that Iran and Washington, D.C., would reach an agreement very soon, potentially by the end of the month. Here's our Tom Danheiser with more on today's activities. Tommy.
1: Well, George, U.S. President Donald Trump vowed total victory with Iran within weeks as Israeli Prime Minister Benjamin Netanyahu confirmed the ceasefire. This coming after Iran and Israel exchanged missile fire late Sunday night. Iran launched missiles into Israel after the IDF carried out strikes against Hezbollah in Lebanon. Israel retaliated with its own strikes on Tehran, targeting military infrastructure and missile production facilities. President Donald Trump has demanded that all sides stop shooting. Meanwhile, there is a high likelihood that the shipping strait traffic in the Strait of Hormuz will not return to normal this year. According to prediction market traders, there is now a 66% chance that the strait will not see a normal flow of traffic before January. Iran announced plans for a new resistance security corridor stretching from the Strait of Hormuz to the Bab el-Mandeb Strait. Marine traffic observers have revealed hundreds of commercial ships have crossed out of the Strait of Hormuz, often by taking dark journeys through Iran's toll booth route or with guidance from the United States. And oil prices have eased as Iran's foreign ministry said Tehran had ceased strikes against Israel, but warned it would resume hostile if Jerusalem continues attacks on Lebanon. George.
0: Thank you, Tom. Google's rush to push artificial intelligence into everything, even basic search services, along with new alarming privacy policy changes is causing a rise in users leaving Google and moving to its competitors. Let's check in with our expert, Lauren Weinstein. Lauren, where's all this heading?
2: Well, this is quite interesting, and though it would be unwise to read too much into it at this point, this seems to be yet another aspect of pushback against AI as firms like Google increasingly attempt to force users to use their large language model generative AI systems, whether those users want to or not. As Google has pushed more AI overview results into searches and now has confusingly modified their main search page to try funnel users into their Gemini AI conversations where misinformation is rampant, there are reports that significant numbers of Google users are moving to other platforms. These can be search engines that either don't have AI aspects or at least make it straightforward for users to avoid their search results being poisoned by AI hallucinations and other AI slop. One of the claims you'll frequently hear from LLM generative AI boosters and their various political supporters of those massive, grotesque AI data centers is that if you stand in their way, you will block progress toward new cancer cures

0: and other medical breakthroughs and the like. But that's a smokescreen. The vast amount of this data center capacity is aimed not at machine learning types of AI useful for medical, weather, and other so-called big data analysis. Rather, the many hundreds of billions of dollars being spent on these data centers and related efforts to force these systems down users' throats are almost entirely about large language model generative AI slop. We're talking slop applications like creating sexualized and other deep fakes, automated phishing scams, misinformation-filled search query answers that starve source sites of views, agentic AI, which I recommend you never use, that can destroy your data and empty your wallet while the AI firms take no responsibility, AI chatbots that have reportedly urged users toward murder and suicide, cheating machines for kids in school, vibe coding systems that can generate garbage code and create an excuse for mass tech layoffs, and so on. That's the reality of big tech LLM AI, and is what those horrific data centers tearing apart rural and other communities are mostly all about. Despite many politicians at both parties seemingly willing to cheerfully agree to whatever the big tech CEOs who control these AI firms want to do, the pushback from many communities and users in rural, urban, and suburban areas is significant and rapidly growing. It is important, though, to realize that we are really only at the beginning of these battles. For example, despite the impressive percentage increases in users we've seen at some Google competitors lately, in absolute terms, these are still relatively low numbers. And Google not only controls the vast majority of searches, but is likely to continue doing so for the foreseeable future. Switching search, and in particular affiliated services, to another company like browsers, email, and more, can be a tough lift even for many tech-savvy users. So simply suggesting that users switch services probably isn't the best approach. Changes need to be required for services like Google's and those from other giant AI firms, changes that will better serve society, not just those firms' bottom lines. AI data centers can be environmental disasters for otherwise beautiful, unspoiled rural areas. The percentage of students found to be cheating using AI has reportedly gone through the roof, and professors are giving out more Fs as a result. AI misinformation is contaminating fact-based knowledge, causing ever more confusion and damage. Google just announced privacy policy changes seemingly designed to use even more of your personal data for training Google AI without your giving them any specific new permission to do so. The EU will reportedly be requiring Google to give users and sites ways to opt out of some AI aspects, but it's unclear if the US will ever get the same controls or how effective they'd actually be and what the consequences of using them would be. It's all, frankly, an enormous mess in ways that we've never seen before in the history of technology, beginning with those first stone knives of our ancient ancestors long ago. The big tech CEOs seem to feel that they own us. And again, there seem to be politicians in both parties who are more than happy to endorse that view. The ultimate responsibility is, of course, our own. We can elect politicians who could, if they so choose, pass the kinds of laws and regulations that are already desperately needed to rein in AI abuses and are becoming more crucial and necessary every day. If we fail to elect politicians who will actually do this, then that's on us. And those billionaire CEOs will indeed be gleefully chuckling at our expense, watching as we all get the proverbial AI shaft.
1: Thanks, Lauren. Great report. Appreciate it. The U.S. economy may be holding up better than expected, but Americans are growing more pessimistic about their personal finances. Roughly 48% of Americans said their financial situation was worse in May than a year ago, the highest share since January of 23. Consumers are also less optimistic about the future. The share of households expecting their finances to improve over the next year relative to those expecting them to worsen fell to its lowest level since October of 2022. Seth Shostak works with the Search for Extraterrestrial Intelligence. He watches the skies for us and planets. Seth, what do you have for us this week?
2: Yeah, George. Well, when someone, I just thought I'd mention the fact that when anybody sits next to me on a plane, a train, maybe even a blimp, and they learn that I'm part of the Search for Extraterrestrial Intelligence, they often ask about Mars. Isn't there life on Mars, they'll say, or at least wasn't there life on Mars in the past? Well, the answer to both these questions is we still don't know. But a little over a century ago, the answer would have been different. Namely, somebody would have said, well, of course there's life there. And a lot of us

0: astronomers at the time would have agreed, not because any of them had been to Mars, but because when they looked at the red planets with their relatively small telescopes, they believed they saw a network of narrow straight lines, which they interpreted as canals. The first to claim to see these lines was actually an Italian astronomer by the name of Giovanni Schiaparelli. He worked at the Milan Observatory in the north of Italy. Now, to be fair, Schiaparelli didn't actually say these were canals, even though canals were really big in the 19th century. Think of upstate New York. But an American astronomer from Boston, Percival Lowell, not only did call these lines, and he apparently had no difficulty seeing them, canals, he called them canals. He also wrote three books about them, and he was a good writer. Indeed, Lowell's possessed of a good brain all round. He was a Harvard graduate, said by some to be the smartest student Harvard ever had. Well, the public's belief in Martian canals persisted until the 1960s, when NASA first sent a spacecraft to Mars to make a high-resolution photograph, well, actually many of them, dozens of them, of that world. And President Lyndon Johnson, when he was shown these photos by NASA, he asked them, well, where are the canals? The canals were an optical illusion, sadly, and despite 70 years' worth of claims, the red planet is actually not covered with vegetation or animals. It seems to be a dry, canal-free desert. But who knows, George? Maybe someday our descendants will decide to dig some canals for the first time, real ones. And that's it.
1: You got it, my friend. Keep watching the skies. Seth Shostak. Up next, Mitch Horowitz joins us as we talk about mysticism. He's got a new book out called Esoterica, Formulas Against the False Self. He's next on Coast to Coast AM. 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

0: And welcome back to Coast. George Norrie with you. Mitch Horowitz with us, an award-winning historian, writer, and lecturer who explores the intersections of metaphysics, ethics, and self-transformation. His works and books include The Occult America, The Miracle Club, Modern Occultism, Daydream Believer, Practical Magic, and his latest, Esoterica. Mitch, welcome back. How have you been?
1: Thank you. All is great here, George. Great to hear your voice. And I just had a memory came to me today. I got my start on Coast in April of 2005. You were the first host in major media who asked me on.

0: So I just had a recollection that I wanted to share with you and the Coast family.
1: I love that. And last week I was talking to Tom saying, we haven't had Mitch on in over a year. Where is the guy? And he says, I got a secret for you. He's on next week. So that's
0: good. And glad to be. It's always good to be with you and Tommy.
1: Esoterica, you spell it with a K. Tell me why.
0: Well, I'm trying to create a combination of occult and esoteric wisdom with some magic mixed in. And it's a departure from tradition, so I'm using a non-traditional spelling.
1: Mitch, explain what the esoteric means.
0: Esoteric really means inner. Every religion has an inner core, and there is a notion that within all the world's faiths, there exists, if not quite a common core, a fragment of perennial wisdom. So the esoteric tries to really get down to the original ideals.
1: One of my favorite things to ever talk about happens to be something that you are an expert in, and that is wishing.
0: Yeah.
1: That great song, When You Wish Upon a Star, tells it all. But tell me about your thoughts on the power of wishing.
0: I'm a very strong proponent of wishing. When it comes right down to it, wishing, the passionately felt, sincerely felt wish, is at the back of all prayer. It's at the back of all magic, if that's a pursuit someone engages in. It's in the back of all our abilities or our wishes to reach out to some sort of unseen world, a world that's as real as our own, but that we experience only at times of sensitivity. And I think a wish heightens our sensitivity. I don't think we should be afraid of wishing. I think we should encourage it. And I think a person should be starkly honest with him or herself about their wish. That honesty puts a certain momentum at your back.
1: Mitch, give us your definition of a wish.
0: A wish is a passionately felt need in life, something that you feel almost as deeply as the need to draw breath. And I don't think we should hide from these things. Your most deeply felt desire may or may not seem like it is in reach, but at least we must know. We must be honest with ourselves. And that self-honesty, kept private, has a lot of power.
1: When one wishes, where does the wish go?
0: That's the question of all eternity. One could say that we all participate in some kind of an oversoul or an overmind. The ancient Hermeticists referred to that as nous, a kind of great intellect from which everything emerges and in which all individuals play a part. In some respects, we might speak nowadays of a multiverse in which there are different dimensions, different intersections of time. It could be that a wish plays out in one of those intersections of time and your psychical attention goes there, almost like an act of localization based on what you pay attention to. So these are just some of my theorizing about what may happen when we wish.
1: What manifests the wish?
0: I think wishes arrive in our lives through the most ordinary possible channels, so much so that we can overlook them. Sometimes the channels will seem super familiar and we just won't bother to cross the street on impulse because it just seems like frivolous. Other times channels may present us with things very indirectly that we're not entirely familiar or comfortable with. So I say when you make a wish, remain very, very flexible and watch very, very carefully.
1: It would be cool if there was a department of wishing somewhere up there in heaven.
0: That's what I'm working on. You know, in one of my books, Daydream Believer, there appears a chapter called The Wish Machine, and that's actually taken from a Soviet science fiction novel called Roadside Picnic. And the remarkable thing about The Wishing Machine in that novel, which later got made into the movie Stalker, is that when you approach it, you really must tell the truth because it will read your psyche and you'll get whatever you want. But if you're not truthful with yourself, it'll might seem like some sort of a monstrosity or catastrophe. You know, we have to be self-honest.
1: We're talking with Mitch Horowitz. His latest book is called Esoterica, Formulas Against the False Self. What do you mean by the false self?

0: I mean, conformity. I mean, that self that gets handed to us by peer groups or social circles that we may never really feel 100% at ease in. And in the book, you know, I ask people to think back to some of their really earliest memories, because when we're very little kids, we form our first long-term memories, maybe even as early as age 3, it's before conformity sets in, and then there's great value there.
1: I have never seen a time period, Mitch, where so many people are not happy. What's going on with the world?
0: I think you're very right, and I'm 60 years old. I've never seen a period like this where I felt such a sense of mass unhappiness and depression and anxiety. And I wish I had a macro solution for everybody. I do not. But there are things that we can do on individual scales. I think we have to remember that we can't permit our civility to be taken away from us. I'm as frustrated with big tech as anybody, but it's going to fall to us ultimately to conduct ourselves over social media in a way that's more befitting mature beings. And I think life is relationships, and we have to be sure we're not around cruel people and that we're willing to cut ties if there are situations of cruelty. And if we're unable to cut ties, there's other ways to look at the matter, and I go into that in the book. But I feel like we as individuals have to take certain steps to row better.
1: Why does it seem that so many people are cruel on social media, just as you mentioned?
0: I don't think that human nature has changed, but I think the anonymity, the physical and relational remove over social media, it just disinhibits people in the wrong way. And people don't even mean what they say, you know. I mean, there'll be people who attack me on social media, and the truth is, I make my email available on my website. I'm not into gatekeeping, and I'm not afraid of people contacting me. But the haters never use it because they don't really believe what they're saying. They just want attention. And we all want attention to some greater or lesser degree, but we mustn't get it in these negative ways of doing violence to one another on social, or we as a human community are just not going to make it.
1: I got to a point now where I just say, spell my name right. That's all I want.
0: Yeah, I mean, there is a certain peace in that. You know, at least people are, you know, they're paying attention. They're worked up sometimes, and that needs to occur as well.
1: Mitch, where do we get the book Esoterica?
0: Well, it's coming out June 16th in paperback, digital, and audio, which I narrate. You can pre-order it now anywhere you buy books.
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3: Time for a check on some of the news that we've been watching all day long for you in the middle of the night. The Mid-America Business Conditions Index slipped slightly last month, but the region's economy is still growing. At least that's the opinion of Creighton University economist Dr. Ernie Goss, who produces the monthly survey. He says the overall index dipped in May, but it stayed above the growth neutral mark of 50.
4: The May number was at 54.4. Of course, the index moves between 0 and 100, with 50 being above growth neutral. So 54.4, I'll call that okay. Like to see it a little bit better, and that's down from April's 56.0.
3: Now, Goss says that the farm economy remains a weak spot. Agriculture continues to lag behind other sectors across the nine-state region, which includes Iowa, Nebraska, and South Dakota.
4: The farm economy is not doing well. It's well below growth neutral at 45.7 in May. So all in all, not a good month for this part of the country, but it could have been worse. Again, the overall index is above growth neutral, and it's above what the national number has been doing as well.
3: He says weak grain prices, tighter margins keep pressure on rural businesses. At the same time, he says Wall Street keeps pushing higher even as the broader economy slows down and the labor markets cool off.
4: The stock market is not the economy. The stock market's being driven higher by the what I'll call the blind robot. That's passive investing. That's individuals in their 401ks buying ETFs, exchange traded funds, and that's pushing up the stock market. Even as the economy cools, even as the labor market cools.
3: The monthly index is based on a survey of supply managers and business leaders across the Midwest. From the WNAX Newsroom, I'm Tim Borman.
5: Fox News, I'm Sue Gussman. Progressive City Council member Nithya Raman advancing to a November runoff now against Los Angeles Mayor Karen Bass, eliminating Republican former reality TV personality Spencer Pratt. Israel and Iran appear to be pausing their attacks against one another.
6: Though it's unclear if this pause in the fighting between Israel and Iran will last. Iranian leaders said they would end their bombardment as long as Israel stopped military action in southern Lebanon. But today, the IDF continued their campaign against Hezbollah, striking positions in southern Lebanon.
5: Fox's Max Gordon, a federal judge striking down the Trump administration's $100,000 fee on new H-1B visas, the judge saying the executive branch exceeded its authority. And OpenAI files confidential SEC paperwork for an IPO. 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

0: com. In the search, put in Coast to Coast AM. All the shows will pop right up. It's a lot of listening, a lot of free listening, so have a good time.
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1: And welcome back. George Norrie, along with Mitch Horowitz. His book is called Esoterica, Formulas Against the False Self. Mitch, I'm looking at the cover on Amazon.com of an owl on top of a skull on the cover of your book. Who did that?
7: Oh, that is fine artist John Newsom, who is just outstanding. He created that as an enormous pencil drawing titled Esoterica. And the symbolism that John is showing there is the temporal nature of life in the form of the skull with the owl an attempt to reach reconciling wisdom.

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0: perched on the head of the skull. It's a masterwork, and I'm very proud to be working with John.
1: Good job. Neville Goddard was a writer who passed away in 1972, but he had an influence on you, did he not?
0: Tremendously. Neville had one basic teaching, which is that everything that you experience in life, including the words I'm speaking right now, are just your own mental pictures and emotionalized thoughts pushed out into the world, that everything emanates from you. And so if somebody's hearing these words for the first time, I would say, according to Neville's philosophy, there's no Mitch here, there's no Mitch speaking, there's no George, this is all you, and you're just experiencing this in our figmentary forms, born of your psyche. That's Neville's teaching, and it's very radical, and he, I think, really predated all the popularizations of quantum physics and the multiverse, many worlds theories. Neville was ahead of his time. I think the greatest mystical analog ever to quantum theory.
1: What would you say is the greatest mystery of all times?
0: The greatest mystery of all times. What a wonderful question. I guess the appearance of the universe itself. You know, we speak of the universe having a fixed a time period, as unfathomable as it is. We theorize starting dates, but what lies behind the curtain of the starting dates is, I presume, the extraphysical, is some aspect of thought as force. And at least that's what a lot of us in the 21st century who care about the spiritual, the extraphysical, believe. Whether we're right, I don't know. But I think that's the greatest of all mysteries.
1: But you're a believer in the multiverse theory, aren't you?
0: Very much. I think the multiverse theory is going to be understood in the coming years as a real possibility for explaining all kinds of anomalous phenomena, from UAPs to cryptozoology to delivery mechanisms for, say, telepathy, clairvoyance, experiences of the afterlife, reincarnation. It's almost the simplest theoretical principle that covers all the bases, that we live in a multiverse, a multi-dimensional reality.
1: You wrote a book called The Miracle Club. What is that?
0: The Miracle Club was really my first practical book, and I really tried to explore ways of applying ideas like the ones that we were just discussing from Neville Goddard. And that was an important book to me because it was the first time I had been writing as a historian, which I still do, but it was the first time I ever wrote seeker to seeker. And I'm just fascinated with the relationship between thought and experience. And I think that really touches upon the greatest of all mysteries, that we're not just flesh and bone beings, but that we have an extra physical existence as well. And I think we experience that, George, in things like ESP research, for example.
1: Mitch, across the country, young people seem to be congregating at malls or shopping centers, raiding them, rushing through them by the tens and hundreds. What's going on with people?
0: There's a deep despair. I think we all don't feel much the same human connection as we possessed perhaps prior to the lockdown. I think the lockdown hit a lot of adolescents in particular very, very hard, deprived them of social experiences at very sensitive times of life. And it's possible that's a contributing factor to a kind of a lack of maturity sometimes that we're seeing among kids. But I suppose every generation feels that. But I'm just trying to come to terms with what you're describing.
1: Have parents lost control?
0: That's a tough one. I think children probably care a lot more about what their parents think than we may understand. I have two sons, the elder of whom is turning 22 tomorrow, and the younger boy is 19. We don't always see eye to eye, but I know they respect deeply, you know, what their parents think.
1: Well, that's good. And happy birthday to him.
0: That's Caleb, whose birthday it is.
1: That's great. Tarot cards, you've looked at those. What do you think of them?
0: I take them very seriously. I work with tarot. I think there's a possibility that tarot cards present almost

0: a snapshot of the present moment, and that snapshot, when told in a pictogrammatic story or language, is it itself possibly multidimensional. Maybe you could look upon it as almost like a three-panel comic strip that you could read backwards and forwards, or any which way, or the middle relating to the other two sides. I think it becomes a snapshot of a certain moment in time, and I take it seriously as a device of insight.
1: If practiced enough, would your techniques make people happier?
0: I believe so. I speak from my own personal experience, and I speak from the assumption that no life is exclusive, that we share common experiences. And so one of the ideas that I really go at in the book is the critical importance of getting away from cruel people. And I think that too many of us shy away from taking a step like that because we fear consequences. Usually consequences are milder than what the individual expects, but there are cases where what I describe is not possible, where people are bound to situations. And I try to walk through that in the book, because I think just acknowledging it to oneself has a certain power in and of itself. I feel really strongly that we need to take a harder look at some of our choices and be sure that they come from our own judgment and not from group or peer judgment.
1: What did you mean by life is a debt that you write about?
0: Oh, life is debt. Well, I think that's how esoteric wisdom teaches us to understand life, that we stand on the shoulders of people who have made sacrifices for us in myriad ways. And we also live lives that take a toll on other people in ways that we don't see. So I think there's a very deep-seated idea in just being aware that there is a certain debt that we carry through life, and I think it behooves us to think about ways of paying off that debt. It might almost be described like karma, and that karma has to be balanced out by some reciprocity.
1: Mitch, what do you think of positive thinking?
0: I really believe that it's one of the greatest metaphysical experiments, popular movements to have spread across the modern era. The idea that thoughts are causative is a noble effort that we should be pursuing and experimenting with. I think that everyone would have to agree that there's a psychological dimension to it, and then we could have a discussion about whether there's a metaphysical dimension to it. But I feel very strongly that positive thinking is a real effort of human nobility. And I think it's something to really experiment with and take seriously.
1: What would you recommend people do to get themselves feeling happier?
0: I think that the first thing they should do is to be truly, truly honest and frank within themselves about their likes and dislikes and their preferences, and to really know and acknowledge and admit internally and privately what they want in life. Because I think peer pressure gets internalized in us, and it takes some of our original ideas of self out of us. And even if something can't be acted on or shouldn't be acted on, just be aware of it. I contend that there's a power in that in and of itself.
1: Does reincarnation play a part of this?
0: I think reincarnation is one of the most logical conclusions that a person can hypothesize over in terms of explaining the perplexities of life. Because the truth is, and any parent can attest to this, kids come into the world with a certain temperament and even personality. It's pretty remarkable. And we all go through life with intractable issues. They seem almost innate to our lives. Reincarnation, which is a outlook of eternal recurrence, hallowed by different ancient religious traditions across the world, holds that there has been previous experience, if not completely individualized, then certainly as part of some greater whole. And we come into life with certain maladies and issues and intractable character traits. And reincarnation certainly.

0: as simple answers go, if metaphysical ones, covers those bases.
1: Reincarnation. What do you think of that?
0: I think, you know, as I was saying, I think it covers a lot of bases in life. And it seems to me that reincarnation is the best explanation for the fixed traits of character that we seem to enter the world with.
1: And you've talked about ways to make people happy. What about the yoga of money? What is that?
0: Oh, yeah. That's a new book that I'm working on. My contention is that money is our most common, intimate, routinely felt exchange in life. I don't think there's a difference between money and spirituality in terms of spirituality being a pursuit of truth. I think they're one and the same. And I think that instead of thinking of money as something that's maybe a subset of the search for truth, maybe we should see that as a mirror of who we really are. And that can mean a lot of different things. I'm not delivering some simple moralistic message about money. I'm saying that as an instrument of currency, it's a kind of another kind of blood of life. And I think we should take its handling very seriously. It's really who we are.
1: Why do you say some people enjoy suffering?
0: Well, we as human beings can be pretty selfish, and whatever we continually run towards sometimes holds a hidden wish for conflict, or maybe a wish that's contrary to what we're really telling ourselves we want. So I think we have to watch out for those instances in life where we are enjoying conflict. This plays out a lot over social media, but it plays out in tactile existence as well. It's just an area where I think we need to watch ourselves, because a lot of unhappiness visits us because we don't necessarily admit that maybe we have a hand in liking arguments and force and things like that.
1: Somebody was critiquing the Fathers of St. Louis today online, talking about how the fact that they are permitting homeless people to sleep on sidewalks, under umbrellas, in tents. But where are these poor people going to go, Mitch?
0: Yeah, I dig. I wish we as a society had had better approaches to dealing with suffering. I don't believe in leaving people to their own devices. And I don't think the majority of people do. I wish we as a society were able to get together in a more significant way in pursuing good civics, things that we all believe in. And I don't think anybody wants to see suffering.
1: I've always proposed that we build homeless cities, encampments, far enough away where the people who have real nice houses don't have to complain, but that we would build housing for the homeless and help them.
0: Mm-hmm. Yeah. I think probably inexpensive housing is the greatest calling of our time in terms of what's really needed in infrastructure in this country. We need more quality, inexpensive housing.
1: If you could say one major thing about your book, Esoterica, what would that be?
0: I would say it's a tough-minded book, but it's a book that's written with a very deep wish for the happiness of the reader. And some people are going to open this book and say, wow, this is pretty astringent, but the hour's late. And I think we as a seeking community really need to take seriously getting a better grip on our own judgment and values versus succumbing to peer pressure. So it's a tough book, but it's a book that's written with a very, very deep wish for the happiness of its readers.
1: Do you give techniques on how to wish?
0: Oh, yeah. It's the first chapter in the book. I write an introduction explaining some of my influences and so on, because I like people to know where I'm coming from. And then the first chapter is a chapter on wishing. And I think it's something that people will find very appealing, because there's nothing childish about it at all. It's really a matter of getting in touch with one's most deeply felt desire with complete self-scrutiny and lack of embarrassment, but it's also private. You know, I'm not asking people to run out into the world and over-apply formulas, but I'm asking

0: them to know themselves.
1: It's somewhat magical, isn't it?
0: Absolutely. I think that, listen, I describe magic as causative ritual, and a wish is the most primal form of causative ritual. It's really at the back of every magical operation, at the back of every premise that says positive thinking or the power of intention makes a difference. There, the wish is, I would say, the most distilled form of a prayer, magic, any appeals that a person makes to a greater force.
1: Mitch, when we come back after the break, we'll take calls with you, but I want to talk about negativity and positivity, two very distinct different things and what they all mean. We'll be back in a moment with Mitch Horowitz right here with your calls on Coast to Coast AM.
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0: Here's your updated 570 WNAX forecast. Cloudy overnight with temperatures in the upper 60s and light west winds. Sunny, hot, and humid Tuesday, high temperature near 100. The heat index as high as 105. Southeast winds gusting at up to 35 miles an hour. Tuesday night, scattered showers and storms are likely, with a low temperature in the lower 70s and winds out of the south at 15 to 30 miles an hour. Showers and storms early in the day Wednesday, otherwise sunny again, with high temperatures in the mid-90s and southwest winds at 15 to 30. Thursday, sunshine with high temperatures in the upper 80s. Friday, slight chance of storms with highs in the low 90s. Saturday, chance of thunderstorms and high temperatures in the mid-80s. Sunday, chance of showers and storms with a high near 80. Monday, partly cloudy with highs around 80 degrees. I'm meteorologist Ray Miller on 570 WNAX. Right now, it's 85.
1: Hey, you! Made you look. It's Make It Easy Steve with another WNEX Trips update. 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

0: runoff ballot set in Los Angeles. I'm Sue Guzman, Fox News. Progressive City Council member Nithya Raman has advanced to a November runoff against Los Angeles Mayor Karen Bass, setting up a matchup between the two Democrats and former political allies to run in the struggling city of nearly 4 million people.
1: Raman responded essentially saying that their fight continues, and Bass's campaign was already on the attack after Raman pushed ahead of Spencer Pratt by about 3,000.

0: Called Israeli Prime Minister Benjamin Netanyahu after the missile attack with a message, stand down, but later shifted his tone to keep it limited.
1: Two U.S. crew members safely rescued Monday after their Army Apache helicopter gunship went down near the Strait of Hormuz. New York Times reporting it's not clear whether the chopper was shot down by Iranian fire, had mechanical failure, or another problem. 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
4: That heat's going to be out there for one more day.
5: Temperatures being 30 degrees above average.
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1: The San Antonio Spurs squeezing past the Knicks, 115-111 in Game 3 of the NBA Finals to snap the Knicks' 13-game win streak and stay alive in the series. The game attended by President Trump, as we hear from Fox's Matt Fenn.
6: During the national anthem, he was saluting the American flag, and Knicks fans loudly booed him as he appeared to smirk through the whole thing. Trump sat next to Knicks owner James Dolan, who invited him. Secretaries Sean Duffy and Doug Burgum, Republican candidate for New York Governor Bruce Blakeman, his granddaughter Kai Trump, as well as Jared Kushner and Steve Witkoff. The president arrived here from Bedminster before the game. New York City Mayor Zohran Mamdani also attended. He did not meet with President Trump during his visit. Meanwhile, the security outside the stadium is strong. The NYPD, Secret Service, Air Marshals, and other federal law enforcement are all here. Fans tonight couldn't bring bags, and they went through a TSA-style security check.
1: South Carolina Lieutenant Governor Pamela Yvette facing an uphill battle for the Republican nomination for the state's top office. Fox's Alexandria Hoff.
3: Even with President Trump's 11th hour endorsement in this race, it is unlikely that tomorrow's vote will produce a Republican nominee for governor. That is because South Carolina requires a 50% threshold for the nominee to achieve, and that is mathematically improbable right now for anyone to achieve that. There are five prominent Republicans on the ballot, including the state's long-serving Attorney General Alan Wilson, Congresswoman Nancy Mace, Ralph Norman, businessman Rom Rennie, and current Lieutenant Governor Pamela Yvette, who earned President Trump's endorsement just days ago as early voting was already underway. President Trump joined a tele-rally that included Yvette last hour. A Truth Social post today credited her as the only South Carolina gubernatorial candidate to endorse me as soon as I launched my 2024 presidential campaign.
1: President Trump's $100,000 fee for H-1B visas has been struck down by a federal judge. The judge concluding Monday that the executive...
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0: And welcome back, George Norrie, along with Mitch Horowitz. Mitch, negativity versus positivity. I would rather be around a positive person all the time, wouldn't you?
1: Absolutely. And I think that the truth is, it's very hard for me to always maintain a positive attitude in terms of looking upon the world in a cheerful way. And I would have to say that my definition of a true positive mental attitude is

0: is evaluating circumstances based on their capacity for self-development, because there's going to be suffering and there's going to be difficulties. But if we can try to find the self-developmental part of the equation, I think that gets us through stormy weather. And that's a kind of positive thinking that I've been very interested in lately.
1: Have you heard of Professor Joseph Gallenberger?
0: Joseph Gallenberger. Is this the author of Liquid Luck?
1: Yes.
0: Yeah. Terrific work. I know you're a very, very serious admirer of his work.
1: He takes people to Las Vegas, positive and negative groups, and he said almost all the time, maybe all the time, the people with the positivity come back winners, where the negative people come back losers. He said it's
0: yeah.
1: just unbelievable how it seems to work.
0: You know, it's funny. there was some sort of a professional skeptic of ESP research who made a remark. You hear it all the time. How come all these people with ESP aren't hitting it big in Vegas? And the response to that, of course, is how do we know they're not? You know, the person who is successful, and admittedly, it's a slender number, but the person who is successful might have that just infinitesimal edge because of what's being talked about in Liquid Luck.
1: What does positivity do for your, let's say, your health?
0: Well, I think that there's no question that not only do we experience a mind-body synergy in health, but we're only beginning to understand what, let's say, I'll call it hopeful expectancy can do for a person's health, because hopeful expectancy is the real ingredient behind the placebo result, for example. And at this point, placebo responses have been seen in weight loss, in lowering blood pressure, in creating greater muscle tone. There have been successful placebo surgeries. It's really hard to believe, but that's been on the books since 1981. And really, it's hopeful expectancy that's the trigger behind whatever the therapeutic event is. So the question, George, and this is really the tough question of life, how does one cultivate reasonable hopeful expectancy? And if we could crack that code, I think we'd open up a lot of potential in our bodies and in our lives.
1: Is it difficult to stay positive when all these things surround us?
0: It's an interesting question. I think one has to be very, very watchful of what's going on in life. I don't suggest anybody turning away from life. That's where I think it's helpful sometimes to consider positive thinking, not just being in a cheery mood, because I am not always in a cheery mood, but again, trying to regard events, trying to evaluate events based on their capacity for self-development. I think that can help a person row in a storm.
1: How many events that happen that are negative are because of our own doing?
0: I wonder about it all the time, because I struggle with looking at situations and trying to prepare myself defensively for an outcome that might be disappointing. And so I ask myself, is that healthy? Is that positive? Is that maybe slowing down the order of what I'd like to arrive? I'm not really sure. But I think what's really important, the way positivity really ultimately expresses itself, is through a persistence, morale. I suppose some people will use the term faith. I suppose instead of faith, I say persistence, which I sort of am able to get my arms around better. I think that's true positivity.
1: To the phones we go. Let's go to first-time caller Lori in Newport Beach, California. Hi, Lori.
2: Hi, George. I don't know if you remember me a long time ago at the Air and Space Museum that you were having a meet and greet and with the Alien Convention. and I gave you a

0: an airbrushed Martian picture that my brother had made. Do you still have it?
1: Okay, that was you. That's right. I still have it in my office.
0: Oh, cool. Good stuff. Okay. Well, then what I wanted to say is that I just love you. I've listened for years. And I was thinking that how many positive things seem to come out of negative events, oddly enough. And, you know, if you're a believer in God as a great designer, the guy that made the fingerprints on everyone, you know, somehow if you just carry the belief and you can feel God around you, something positive just happens. So that's my take on it. And then, say for instance, if your parents tell you you'll never make it, then out of determination, like a negative determination, somehow people do.
1: Sometimes that works. Sometimes that works in the opposite way as well, Mitch.
2: Well, it's interesting. You know, I really like the caller's observation that there's going to be kind of a, let's say, a pendulum swing, you know, in the opposite direction, that there is a kind of compensation in life. And in another tradition, it might be called karma. One could say that it's a kind of law of reciprocity, but, or, you know, you could even use the term entanglement, you know, if you want to extrapolate from things that we observe on the most minute particle levels. There's a kind of pendulum swing that goes on in life, and there is a compensatory flow to every ebb. And I think the caller hit on that beautifully.
1: If a child is beaten down by their parents, put down constantly, are they going to amount to anything?
2: Well, it's an interesting question. You know, I think also, as the caller was alluding, sometimes suffering is the goad that results in the traits that we're proudest of. None of us want to suffer or re-experience difficult episodes, but probably most of us would say that the traits within that we're proudest of grew out of those difficult episodes. So that's this kind of compensatory effect, you know, that we were talking about.
1: Let's go to Bill, truck driving in Oregon. Welcome to the show. Hi, Bill.
3: Yeah, hey, George. Hey, Mitch. As you were talking, as you were speaking, George used to have this saying, psychic vampire. It kept running through my mind.
1: Right. Yeah.
3: I don't know why exactly, but, you know, because it's such a terrible, to me, it's such a scary thing to be called, right? And I'm surprised my wife hasn't called me that, because what me and my wife, a topic I've learned to avoid, is she's really big on positive thinking, whereas I kind of think I'm a realist. And when she is going a little overboard, in my opinion, on the positive thinking and putting positive energy out into the universe, I always say, look, would you want Jeffrey Dahmer to think positive? And she always, you know, criticizes me for that's my go-to, right, to bring her down. And I understand that. That's why I avoid it. And I'm not against positive thinking. It's just recently, I don't know if you've ever read any George Orwell, or George Orwell's really been on my mind lately, and, you know, because of current events. And you say peer pressure, all right? And I get it. I get what you're saying there. But have you ever thought about, like, groupthink? George Orwell, you know, and also George Orwell was a survivor of the Spanish Civil War, which was no picnic, okay? Mm-hmm. But, you know, he would, you know, he had groupthink and doublespeak. And like when I was in Iraq, I met Itzhak Ibrahim al-Duri. Saddam called him the cockroach because he had red hair. He was on Saddam's cabinet. He was a Sufi Muslim. And, you know, like dervish. They are esoteric. They are mystical Muslims. Yeah. Some places they're considered heretics. All right. And they're persecuted. But he achieved a lot of success under Saddam's regime. So I'm not 100% convinced esotericism is a solution, but I am open to it. Because, you know, again, I think about groupthink, and I'm wondering if it's avoidable, to, if you can really

0: extricate yourself from the ills of groupthink. Have you ever considered that?
1: No, I dig that, and I think that's extremely important, and I appreciate you raising that. You know, I think that I don't have any solution on some global scale, but for the individual, I think that one of the things that contributes to groupthink is that it seems to me that most of us just have too many relationships. Like, we're just not fully built that way. Like, our ancient ancestors probably encountered as many people across their lives as we do in the course of a day, you know, just on account of social media, for example. And I think we human beings, relationships are very important, but I think we enter into too many of them, and that becomes a stressor. And I think if we can be just a little bit more willing to take a step back in terms of, like, excessive relationships, that helps us plug into something that I think is more from within.
2: Mitch, how would you categorize a narcissist?
1: I would say a narcissist is somebody who doesn't feel empathy. Ultimately, there's a kind of absence of empathy. They might feel emotions, but the emotions are their own. And
2: agreed.
1: It seems to me that empathy and ethics are one and the same.
2: Can you get empathy by training, or do you have to be born with it?
1: That's a tough question, George. That is a tough question, because if I'm going to be frank, you know, I think that it's something that maybe can be strengthened. But I think there's certain sensitivity that people enter the world with temperamentally. And I think that a certain fineness of empathy is maybe innate. But there's a scale, there's a sliding scale. I think it can be strengthened, but I think there needs to be a spark of something there.
2: Next up, Thomas is with us in La Jolla, California. Hi, Tom.
3: Hi, George. I thank you and Tom Danheiser for accepting my call.
2: Sure.
3: And Mitch Horowitz, always a pleasure.
1: Likewise, great to hear your voice.
3: Tonight, I'm reminded of the song, Don't Worry, Be Happy.
1: Mm-hmm.
3: Comment and then a question, if I may. The comment is, Neville Goddard, among his many teachings, considered his most important teaching to be that of what he called revision. Mm-hmm. Revision. And revision is the idea that, yes, we can change the present. Yes, we can change the future. But we can also reimagine, revisualize, reframe the past. Mm-hmm. And actually have it happen. Mm-hmm. And Neville Goddard spoke about that. Another Coast to Coast guest, Lynn McTaggart, also mm-hmm. speaks about it as retrocausality, the mm-hmm. idea that the past is not fixed in stone, but it can be reimagined, revisualized,
1: yes.
3: reframed. And so I was wondering if you could expand on that, Neville's teaching on revision, the idea that you can change the past by revisualizing it. And again, thank you. Avoid worry, be happy.
1: Thank you. And always great to hear from you. Neville's most challenging idea, and the idea that he felt he would become best known for, was just what Thomas was describing, revision, the idea of revisiting a scene in an emotive visual way while you're in a meditative state and rerunning it as you wish it would occur. And what's interesting is this ties into the development that he was citing in retrocausality, which is results. First of all, retrocausality has been a subject area in quantum physics for many years, but it's recently crossed the bridge to cognition. I won't go into the study. I write about it extensively in some of my books. But the idea that the past and future have a causal

linkage is really what's being driven at. And that may be the very reason why some of this positive thinking stuff is so important, because we may be imagining things into the past. And Gurdjieff put it this way, the past controls the future, but the present controls the past. There's a great mystery in that. And that may be where this positive thinking actually goes into effect in terms of the human experience.

0: ask a question.
1: Mitch, you there?
2: Oh, now I'm here. Yeah, I lost you on audio. All good now.
1: All right, that's good. Back to negativity and positivity. How do you become positive when you're negative?
2: I wouldn't force it. I wouldn't force it. I think that sometimes emotions have to run their course, and it's asking too much of the individual to reverse a negative experience. I think they're a yin-yang makes up life. But I would say during that negative experience, let's all try to come together as a seeking community and as individuals and ask, is there something in this that's developing of self? And from that, can I find that element that is really like an opposing pendulum swing, a positive compensation for the experience?
1: Why is it when you treat a child badly, they grow up to be a bad person?
2: Well, you know, it's interesting. We all imitate what we grew up with, and that is a fearful symmetry of life. But there's also people, you know, must be said, who are treated badly or who suffer, and that becomes a goad to their excellence. And I wish it could happen in every single case. That's not always the human story, but those instances, you know, should be noted as well.
1: Mitch, we're going to come back and take final calls with you in a moment. Mitch Horowitz with us. His book that's coming out very soon, Esoterica, Formulas Against the False Self.
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4: 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The 9S. 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

A trip, you'll experience the rich history and the beauty of London and Paris, and spend time at Stonehenge, Windsor Castle, Versailles, and Normandy, where you'll

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1: Let's take a look at a couple of the stories we've been following all day long. It's been nearly 3 months since the disappearance and death of 14-year-old McKenna Wendell of Sioux Falls, and authorities say that charges are now imminent. State Attorney General Marty Jackley says that the case is a top priority, but the investigation has been complex and time-consuming, spanning three states and multiple jurisdictions.
2: It's been a little bit challenging, not from the investigation side, that is complete, but on the jurisdiction side, because it involved several counties here in South Dakota. It also involved Minnesota and Iowa. So we're working through that process, and I would expect charges yet this month.
1: Now, Jackley was on the scene when Wendell's body was recovered near Brookings, and he has confirmed that autopsy results leave little doubt that there was criminal wrongdoing involved. Investigators continue to coordinate across agencies. Jackley said the work is moving forward. Authorities haven't released any additional details, but the case remains active as authorities work towards holding those responsible accountable. And a man wanted in a shooting at the Central States Fairgrounds in Rapid City is now dead following what authorities say was a gunfight between he and officers on the Pine Ridge Reservation. The Rapid City Police Department and Pennington County Sheriff's Office says 58-year-old John Troy Lee of Rapid City was being sought after a man was shot Sunday morning at the fairgrounds and taken to a hospital. Now, that victim's name and condition have not been released. Witnesses say that Lee left the area in a white short cab pickup and warned that he could be considered armed and dangerous. That's what the authorities said. Later, the Oglala Sioux Tribe Department of Public Safety say officers tracked him to the southwest part of the reservation following tips received. He fired on the officers, wounding one. Officers returned fire. Lee was killed. From the WNAX newsroom, I'm Tim Borman.
3: News. I'm Ted Linder. After back and forth strikes between Israel and Iran this weekend, President Trump demanding all sides stop shooting and to come up with a peace deal. The president, before heading back to the White House after attending Game 3 of the NBA Finals in New York City, spoke to reporters saying he's still optimistic of a deal to be reached.
4: We're very close to having a very, very good, strong, powerful deal. If we go and bomb, which we can do very easily if we want, and we spend another 2 or 3 weeks bombing, they'll have nothing left whatsoever. You won't have the strait open for months.
3: In the game at Madison Square Garden, Victor Wembanyama led the San Antonio Spurs to a 115-111 victory over the New York Knicks in Game 3. The Knicks now lead the series 2-1. And the runoff for mayor of L.A. now set. Spencer Pratt loses in the three-way race for the top two spots. It's after Nithya Raman surged through the runoff and will face the incumbent mayor.
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1: Next hour, attorney Danny Sheehan joins us to talk about UFO disclosure. Looking forward to that. We'll be back in a moment with Mitch Horowitz and Final Calls as we talk about esoterica on Coast to Coast AM. 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
2: I love being a Coast Insider. 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
3: Hey, this is Buck. I'm a Coast to Coast Insider, and I'll tell you what. It's a great thing for me. Here in West Virginia, we get inundated with snow. But it doesn't matter as long as we have our provisions. 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
1: 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It says Insider. 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

0: And welcome back, George Norrie, along with Mitch Horowitz and your final calls, Esoterica, Formulas Against the False Self, his book that comes out when, Mitch?
1: It's out June 16th, and it can be pre-ordered wherever you buy books.
0: Great. Let's go back to the calls. Let's go to John in Wisconsin. Hey, John, go ahead.
2: Hello, George. Hello, Mitch. Several brief comments, hey, please. Earlier, George asked Mitch for his definition of the word wish. I am so thankful for Mitch's response. I believe that a wish can lead to a calculated risk and immense prosperity. If the Wright brothers didn't wish for a better form of transportation, we may still be traveling across the country in automobiles and overseas in a boat. I get frustrated when people stay in a miserable comfort zone because they fail to wish for a calculated risk that can improve their lives. Mitch, Bex wishes on the book. Glad it's on audio. George, thank you for taking my call.
0: Thank you, John.
1: Thank you.
0: Like those comments, Mitch?
1: Yeah, I think that's absolutely terrific. I think that it's so important to get in touch with that side of ourselves. And I think that even if a person arrives at a wish that they're not able to immediately act on, if you can take even just small, very nascent steps in its direction, it's legitimate. But the key thing is to at least know. And, you know, tell anybody, it's yours. It belongs to you. And I really encourage people to go to that place.
0: Why are some people luckier than others, Mitch?
1: Wow. That's a tough one. There might be trace amounts of ESP going on. Maybe that person who has just a small wrinkle, an infinitesimal, edge, in terms of data, of whatever kind, maybe that's what we call luck. But certainly it seems to me there's also ways that we're able to cultivate luck, and I think probably wishing is at the top of that list.
0: When you say create luck, how do you do that?
1: Well, I think that, first of all, there are certain behaviors that tend to be lucky, certain behaviors that are unlucky, like, for example, boredom is a very unlucky behavior. When people do foolish things, they're very often doing them out of boredom. Whereas at the same time, I would say it's a lucky behavior to circulate among people and to be sure that you're among people who, believe in whatever it is you're trying to accomplish. I think that actually brings a lot of good luck if one wants to describe it as serendipity, if one wants to describe it as something that exceeds all expectation, that brings luck.
0: Christopher in Oklahoma, east of the Rockies. Hi, Christopher.
3: Hey, good morning. How you guys doing?
0: Good, buddy. Good. Thank you.
1: Thank you.
3: All this talk about wishing makes me think of Pinocchio. My question is, in the 80s, the magazine Popular Mechanics leaked the design of the H-bomb. And if you look at it, it looks very like the Tabernacle.

0: tackle in the wilderness. And I'm wondering if you've ever delved into that.
1: I've heard about that release, but I never saw the illustrations. And I will make a point of looking for it.
2: Mitch, in everything you've done in your history of your career, what would you say is the most satisfying aspect of what you do?
1: Well, meeting readers, kind of running into people who had a positive experience with a book, you know, something along those lines. I think those are the most positive aspects of my career. You know, if I meet somebody and they say, hey, look, you know, I thought this really clarified something, either historically or like in terms of spiritual practice, if I'm able to get a certain message across to one person and, you know, meeting that individual, I would say that's the high point of my career.
2: Is the occult still prevalent in the United States?
1: Oh, yeah, for sure. I mean, look, we're... We're a nation that is possessed of so many different beliefs and popular metaphysical practices, whether you call it the power of intent or law of attraction or selection, as I do, manifesting. I mean, that's probably the most widespread metaphysical movement in modern life, and that's really tapping into the occult or hidden powers of the psyche. People will have different traditions in which they couch it or reference points, but that's chiefly what's going on. So, you know, seen from a certain perspective, the occult is an evergreen in this country.
2: Let's go to Ted, truck driving in California. Hey, Ted, go ahead.
3: Yeah, a lot of fun rolling coast to coast, listen to the host. With the most, hey Mitch, I think you're hey onto something here. You know that I'm glad you brought up serendipity. I was waiting to hear that word, and it was a lot of fun listening to the whirling dervishes and George Orwell. I wanted to say that word esoteric is pretty much synonymous with occult. Occult merely means hidden, and esoteric means only known by the select few. As a stage magician, I'm very familiar with that term. So love what you're doing. I'm into the positive feeling. And my last thought is, speaking of Orwell, you know, it makes me want to put a metamorphic rock in my wrist rocket and pluck a couple people so I can show them what a UFO is, because people are still saying UFO when they want to be saying foreign spacecraft. Or, you know, they want the word spacecraft in there. So I'm definitely veering away from newspeak, and I love your thoughts. Thank you much.
1: Thank you. Thank you, my man. Appreciate it. I do draw a difference between esoteric and occult in that esoteric, as the caller was alluding, is the inner core of the traditional religions. And the occult is a readaptation of sometimes pre-Abrahamic or pre-Christian teachings that has been pieced together outside of a particular religious tradition. So the occult exists independent of religion, and the esoteric is, at least in my usage, the core of a traditional religion. I think that the important thing is that we all be on the search for ideas and meaning and truth, and follow that search, you know, down those roads that are meaningful to us.
2: Let's go to Sue in North Carolina, east of the Rockies. Hello, Susan. Go ahead.
4: Hi, George.
2: Hi.
4: How you doing?
1: Hey there.
4: Yeah, hi. I was wondering, talking about, you know, narcissism and narcissist again, if you've been a victim of that all your life, what might be going on, and how can you break it?
1: You know, when I was younger, I worked in book publishing, and I published a book on narcissism by a therapist who I thought was very, very good. And she had really studied the problem, and her point of view was that you really need to do your very best.

0: just to get away from a narcissist, because it's a pattern that's very stuck, and is very draining. And of course, I say that with the realization that there are some people who are in situations where they just can't get away. But, you know, first and foremost, I think we owe it to ourselves to ask, can I, you know, am I being just kind of habitual here? Can I get away? And, you know, see what the answer is. And if a person can't, then I think just within that acknowledgement of the situation and the wish to get away, is an act of self-disclosure that I think is empowering by itself.
1: Mitch, where does religion fit into some of this?
0: Well, I think religion is really a disciplined tradition that expresses humanity's wish to relate to greater existence. And I value the religions enormously. I grew up in a traditionally Jewish household. I had an Orthodox bar mitzvah. That's not part of my life today. My search goes outside the religions, although weaves within them, and I have tremendous respect for them.
1: Let's go to Jeremy in North Dakota. Hello, Jeremy.
2: Hello, George. Mitch.
0: Hey there.
2: Drawing a conclusion based on listening to all your stuff on hold. And my conclusion is that a wish is more of a singular action, as it, though it's related to its more general and all-encompassing action of hope.
1: What do you think of that, Mitch?
0: Yeah. You know, it's interesting. Like, in some respects, a wish is a change of condition, you know, and I think the caller is expressing something very important in that. There's a kind of universal change of condition that a wish, a real wish, would be bringing about. So it's less about getting something than, in a certain sense, entering an experience, like a greater experience of yourself.
1: Let's go to first time caller Rosa in Lemon Grove, California. Hi, Rosa.
3: Hi, how are you? Can you hear me?
1: Yes.
3: Okay, great. I guess I'll start off by, I went blind like about 9 years ago after being married to a sociopath, but that's another story. So this is my take, kind of common sense things is, like, start your day every day with a positive expectation. And it can be anything, you know, anything positive, you know, that something positive is going to happen today. And the next thing I put was take time to prioritize and plan. And number three, give a gift to everyone. I mean, it could be something as simple as a smile, a hi, holding the door for somebody, you know, like so. And four, what did I put down? Oh, deflect, of course. This is your thing. Partisan and religious topics. Let's see what I get for number five is assume people have good intention. Six is eat high quality food slowly. In other words, like savor it. Seven, let go of your results. I mean, once you deal with it, you're present, you deal with it, just let it go and then just see what transpires. And the last thing I have is end each day with gratitude.
0: Mm-hmm.
1: Rosa, you could write your own book. Go ahead, Mitch.
0: I think that's absolutely terrific. And, I know the listeners would appreciate having that list up on the website. I liked every single one of those principles. I especially liked give people a gift. The smile, the holding open of a door, just showing that you recognize somebody's worth. That's a gift. And I thought that was just terrific.
1: Mitch, you mentioned karma earlier in the program. What goes around comes around. I truly believe that, don't you?
0: Absolutely. I don't think that I don't think there's ever been a civilization here on Earth that didn't have some concept of karma. And it gets put into different terms and language. I might use the term reciprocity. People talk of compensation, a pendulum swing. Gurdjieff said every stick has two ends. I don't think there's been a culture that doesn't see a cause and effect in life.
1: Let's go to Kurt in Nashville, Tennessee for a quick question. Kurt, go ahead.
4: Hello?
1: Yeah.

0: it's a very good program tonight, George.
1: Thank you.
0: I would like to ask your guest, rather, has he ever interviewed a human hybrid?
1: A human hybrid, Mitch, have you?
2: Not that I'm aware of, although, man, let me tell you, I have conducted some interviews that have made me wonder, but not that I'm personally aware of. And, you know, in this world of ours, there are mysteries amid everyday life, but no, not that I'm aware of.
1: What's your next project after this book comes out?
2: Well, I'm working on a book called The Yoga of Money. I'm going to be teaching for a week in July at the Omega Institute this summer, that's in New York's Hudson Valley. So people can look up Omega Institute and get those details. And I got this new book launching, Esoterica, on June 16th. And for those who are in New York, we're having a launch event. So you can find that easily, like on my social media or my website.
1: Let's not let 15 months go by this time, Mitch.
2: All right. I will look forward to it, George, and it's great to be with you and Tommy.
1: The website is linked up at coasttocoastam.com, and his book is called Esoterica, Formulas Against the False Self. Back in a moment with attorney Danny Sheehan as we talk about UFOs.
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0: Here's your updated 570 WNEX forecast. A heat advisory goes in effect across parts of the region this afternoon, as we'll see dangerous heat develop here across parts of the region today, as much of the region gets well into the 90s for high temperatures with even some 100s, and some will also see those heat index values approach 105. We'll also see that pressure gradient begin to tighten as we see a low pressure system begin to gain some strength as it moves into North Dakota on Tuesday. So we'll see those wind gusts get to about 30 miles per hour as early as Tuesday afternoon, continuing all the way possibly until the early parts of Wednesday night. We'll also see a chance for some strong to severe storms in the region Tuesday night as some strong energy builds in ahead of that system. And then we could see another round of some storms late Wednesday night. This is meteorologist Phil Jensko on 570 WNAX. Right now it's 85.
1: Oh, hey, hi. It's Make It Easy Steve, and we've got places to go in 2026. We already have folks signing up for our fall foliage flyaway. We fly into Boston and then run around for 8 days in the New England states. You'll see covered bridges, beautiful mountains, deep gorges, lots of fun shops and museums.

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0: set for November. I'm Ted Lindner, Fox News. Spencer Pratt, the Republican, is out. He's lost the Los Angeles mayoral race, with ballot counting continuing days after the race last week. Left-wing city council member Nithya Raman advancing and will face off with incumbent L.A. Mayor Karen Bass. Critics say something's not right about how long the voting took. First Assistant U.S. Attorney for the Central District of California, Bill Assaley, weighing in on the legalization of ballot harvesting in California.
1: We have no chain of custody. They're not required to tell us who they are or how many ballots they collected. And so you have no idea who's receiving the ballot, completing the ballot, returning the ballot. And so all we have is a mail, the post office, delivering millions of ballots to the registrar of voters.
0: First-time voters in California are able to register with any form of ID, including gym membership cards, insurance cards, and credit cards. Minnesota's Democrat Governor Tim Walz and Democrat Attorney General Keith Ellison accused of ignoring alleged fraud in their state. It's the finding of a just-released report from the House Oversight Committee. Fox's Chad Pergram on Capitol Hill with more.
2: Apparently, you can only commit welfare fraud if you're white.
3: House Oversight Committee Chairman James Comer claims that the political Minnesota twins conveniently looked the other way.
2: Tim Walz and Keith Ellison knew that the beneficiaries of this particular fraud were the Somalis in Minnesota. That is a massive voting block for the Democrat Party to keep Minnesota blue, and they didn't want to do anything to rock the boat.
3: The report says state employees flagging the fraud faced retaliation and intimidation. The committee says Minnesota swindlers

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0: Neil McDonough portrays Jesus. 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
2: Maine voters going to head to the polls on Tuesday. Critics are coming after Democrats who continue to support Maine Senate candidate Graham Plattner. This after instances of sexual violence allegations came to light amid other controversies. Texas Republican Congressman Beth Van Dyne on the Fox Business Network's Evening Edit reacting to the continued support for Plattner.
3: It's rich hearing from some of these Democrat men who are saying that even though he intimidated, forced women into a room and locked them there for the night, that there was no harm, that there was no violence.
2: Republicans are hounding on Democrats, calling them hypocritical for not supporting the women coming forward and saying they only care about winning the Senate. The latest on the U.S.-Israel conflict with Iran, President Trump demands that Iran and Israel end their new attacks, both sides targeting each other this past weekend. Fox's Lucas Tomlinson with more.
4: An exclusive interview with Jesse Waters, Vice President J.D. Vance says he's confident a deal could be worked out soon.
5: The Iranians don't want this war to continue. It's not in their best interest, and I think they're coming to the table, putting some real things on the table. We're, of course, going to verify.
4: President Trump telling Fox News, what I would suggest to Iran, you've shot your missiles. That's enough. Get back to the table and make a deal. Final negotiations on peace are proceeding, subject to ignorance or stupidity getting in its way. The Wall Street Journal reports Trump first called Israeli Prime Minister Benjamin Netanyahu after the missile attack with a message, stand down, but later shifted his tone to keep it limited.
2: Iran says its attacks were in retaliation for Israel's strikes on Hezbollah. Tehran has asked for peace in Lebanon as part of any agreement to end the war. President Trump continues to say that he is not happy with Israeli Prime Minister Benjamin Netanyahu's actions.
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2: When you finally find your thing, you want the whole world to know about that thing. 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So people can see your thing, feel your thing, love your thing. The next thing you know, it's a thing. Canva, the thing that makes anything a thing.
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0: Sheehan with us. Wait till you hear his bio here. Holds a unique perspective as special counsel to the 1977 U.S. Congressional Research Service's official report to then-President Jimmy Carter on the potential existence of extraterrestrial intelligence in the UFO phenomena. Also, the 1994 attorney for the late Dr. John Mack of the Harvard Medical School, author of Abduction, Human Encounters with Aliens, former 20-year general counsel of the 2001 Disclosure Project, general counsel of the 2013 Citizens Public Hearings on Disclosure, and current attorney for Luis Elizondo, the director of the 10-year top-secret United States Pentagon's classified investigation of the UFO-UAP phenomenon. Daniel was also the 1970s and 80s general counsel to the United States Jesuit headquarters in Washington, D.C., the National Office of Social Ministry. Daniel, welcome back. Always good seeing you, Dan.
1: Terrific, George. Always good to be here with you.
0: Did you have fun at Contact in the Desert?
1: Absolutely a delight. It was a delight. Super busy all the way through. I had four two-hour presentations and then two or three panels. So it was busy times, but it was all of it was terrific.
0: Did you make the banquet at all?
1: Yes, I did.
0: What did you think of that video of animation of me and George Knapp?
1: I thought that was pretty interesting. That was really cool.
0: Daniel, how did you get involved in being a counsel for so many UFO subjects, basically?
1: Well, actually, there wasn't a lot of competition for the position, George, way back then. It was difficult for people to find an attorney with adequate experience and contacts that would actually wade into this area. But I was committed to this right from the very beginning, so that when I was contacted originally in early 1977 to be special counsel for the investigation that President Carter wanted, I was completely supportive of that. And it turns out that all of my superiors at the Jesuit headquarters were very supportive of me doing this. So I knew from the very beginning that this was something that was sooner or later going to be breaking into the public. And you just have to be there ahead of time.
0: Now, our current president, Donald Trump, has ordered the release of some UFO files, and they've released a couple batches. What do you think of them?
1: Well, for a person who spent 50 years digging into all of this and researching all of this and talking with major sources, et cetera, you know, it wasn't all that impressive. But on the other hand, the vast majority of people in the country had never seen some of these classified documents and videos and photographs and things like that. I had known about a lot of them, as did a lot of other people, Richard Dolan and others, the folks that have been investigating this. But in fact, over a billion people tuned into that, war.gov / UFO site, you know, right in the first week. And it's just kept on building all this time. So we've had probably as high as 2 billion people have actually tuned in to review these documents. And there are some gems in there that even I, you know, had not seen before.
0: I still think, though, they're holding back on the good stuff. What do you think?
1: Oh, yes, they are. There's no doubt about that. I was talking with Lou about it the other night. Lou and I were together up in San Francisco at the United States Marine Corps Museum. We did a big two-hour program together on stage talking about the present state of the disclosure. And, you know, he said that, you know, that we're coming from the East Coast. We're just barely across the mountains to the Mississippi. You know, in getting this information out, we still have all the way to go to the other coast. So, you know, we're only about maybe 30% into this right now, you know, with everything that the UFO community has uncovered over the past 80 years, you know, and the tranches that have been released by the government now, we're about a third of the way in. But there's an awful lot more and the best stuff still being concealed.
0: Do you think we'll ever get to the best stuff?
1: Oh, yes. Oh, yeah. No, we'll, when I say we, even that means even you and me, George.
0: Right.
1: You know, that we'll, this is within the next 20 years that you and I have of our active activity before we both retire and start writing books, you know, that we'll get it even within our lifetimes.

0: What would you say might be the most fantastic releases that have come out so far?
1: Well, as you recall, that you know, from the time that the December 17th, 2017 front page report from the New York Times, which basically revealed for the first time the fact that the government was in fact actively investigating UFOs when they had repeatedly issued public statements saying they weren't, that was one of the first revelations. And since then, you know, we've gotten actual confirmation now from U.S. government sources that UFOs are real, that they know that they are actual vehicles. These are technological vehicles. They're not just, you know, the spotlights, you know, reflecting off the bottom of clouds or mistaken flocks of birds. You know, these are real vehicles. They now know that the U.S. government has actually recovered physical UFO craft that were in possession of a number of them, even fully operational UFOs, and very importantly, that we've got bodies, biological evidence of the occupants of these vehicles that has been tested and proven to be non-human. And the fact that we're engaged, there's a secret element in the government that's engaged in reverse engineering this technology to try to make weapons, so that, and now very importantly, you know, we've had revealed to us that Eric Davis has acknowledged, you know, back in the November 21st, 2025, a video of Age of Disclosure, he's revealed that he's had direct conversations with President Bush Sr., who confirmed that back in 1964 at Holloman U.S. Air Force Base in New Mexico, that a UFO landed on the tarmac by obvious prearrangement and a non-human but humanoid being exited the vehicle and had face-to-face direct communications with official U.S. Air Force officers and apparently CIA personnel, and that they actually had direct communication with each other. So this is, and most recently, we've had Eric Davis at Contact in the Desert, right. George, I don't know if you were there at that, where he's finally admitted that these are not extra-dimensional beings, they're extraterrestrial, that they are from other star systems, they're physical beings. You know, that it appears to some people that they may be extra-dimensional because of the way they travel, because of the way they transit from their star system to ours, that they can go in a special means of going from just instantaneously almost from their star system to ours, and they rematerialize here. And it gives the impression to some people that they're extra dimensional, but he was very specific about the fact that they know now that they are in fact organic beings from other star systems. All of this is an extraordinary amount of information to actually have revealed now to us. So those are some of the key things that we have found out and had like government experts now confirm to us, you know, since 2017.
0: We lost Nick Pope about a month ago.
1: Yes.
0: What a tremendous loss to the field, huh?
1: Oh, no, that's true. Nicky was a total sweetheart. For those of us who have laughed and cried with him and, you know, drank with him upon occasion at all of these different gatherings that we've had, he was a joy to the whole community. He was loved by everyone.
0: He sure was. I'm going to give you some names, Daniel, and you tell me what you think of their ability through this disclosure project. Of course, you represent Luis Elizondo,
1: yes,
0: who head up the Pentagon's program. Why did he decide to go public?
1: Well, there's two or three different layers to this, obviously, George. You know, as he reported, he had become totally frustrated over the fact that even though he had been charged officially with investigating and finding out what the information was that we actually were in possession of, our government, that he kept having doors slammed in his face and being warned away from continuing the investigation. He got very frustrated. He wrote a letter to Secretary of Defense Mattis, and it was stopped. They wouldn't let the letter go to him.

0: So he got totally frustrated at his public position, and therefore that he resigned in protest. So that's his general position. But it's quite clear, as was learned later, when people threatened him and said they were going to take away his security clearance and everything, that it became clear that he had been explicitly authorized to release the information that he did, that both he and Christopher Mellon, the Deputy Assistant Secretary of Defense for Intelligence under both the Clinton administration and the W. Bush administration, they'd both been cleared officially from those above them to reveal this information, so that you could see that there was this impression being given to the American public and the world that Lou and Chris, for example, were kind of defying the powers that be to reveal this information. But in fact, it was clear that they were participating in a program pursuant to which they were being directly authorized to reveal this information. So that there's this program going on that has this kind of twofold dimension. One is the appearance of these people being whistleblowers, but you need to understand, they have retained their security clearances throughout this entire period since 2017, even until today. So it's clear that they're being authorized from above to reveal this information, but that they're participating in this kind of drama of appearing to be whistleblowers in defying the powers that be, but they're actually participating in a program to roll this information out in a way that people will hear it. And now, different people interpret that differently. For example, some of the people, for example, Stephen Greer, whom I love dearly and served as general counsel for the Disclosure Project for 20 years, he interprets this in the most nefarious of ways, that they're lying and they're part of a covert operation to control and deceive us about it. But the fact of the matter is that those of us who know the details about this realize that they're actually participating in a much more sophisticated program of rolling out this information in a way that facilitates people and the media and the institutions of our country to absorb the information. So that's really what's going on.
1: Does it aggravate you, Daniel, that they're holding back this information?
0: Well, it's interesting. They haven't let me in on some of the dimensions of this whole program. So I know that the more one knows about it, the less aggravated one gets. But I'm convinced that they're rolling it out too slowly. I'm convinced that they've revealed far less than they should have been, even since 2017. And it's absolutely clear that there's a program still going on, which is blatantly unconstitutional. The lying to members of Congress, the deceiving members of Congress, deceiving some presidents themselves, and embezzling, hundreds of billions of dollars from programs that the Congress has appropriated money for, that is being illegally diverted into this program in order to keep it secret. All of those things are criminal. And they're unconstitutional. Anytime I encounter unconstitutional conduct, that aggravates me. But this particular program is so astounding and so important in its impact upon the people. I can understand how some of the people that have been involved in the program can believe, even though I don't agree with them, that this may be the best way to get the information out. But I'm doing my very best in all of my meetings with these men, to convince them that they should convince their higher ups that this should be sped up, that we need more of this information more quickly. And that it's necessary because in order to get the Congress to start passing the laws that will be necessary to adjust a number of the major institutions of our human family to absorb this information and to make use of the information, they need to know sooner than later that this is all real and what this information is in order to do their job. Because this next step after disclosure of adjusting all of our institutions, including

0: including our religious and spiritual institutions,
1: right.
0: Is going to be quite an endeavor. So we need to get doing this sooner than later.
1: Daniel, explain who David Grush is and his role.
0: Oh, David. Now, David Grush was a very high-ranking officer in the National Geospatial Intelligence Agency, an agency which 99% of the people in the country never even knew existed, but it was extremely important with regard to the surveillance of nearby space. He was also a major officer in the National Reconnaissance Office and served directly on the UAP or UFO task force in the Pentagon that was set up after Lou Elizondo came forward publicly with Chris Mellon in December of 2017 and revealed the existence of this program inside the Pentagon, that it was secretly moved to the Office of Naval Intelligence. David Grush was one of the people that was one of the high-ranking officers in that. Now, what some people don't know is the fact that when Chris Mellon and Lou Elizondo revealed all this information to the New York Times, the people inside the Pentagon who had not gotten the memo on this, that this had been authorized, they assigned someone to investigate the security clearances of Lou and Chris and threatened to revoke them. That was David Grush who got that assignment. I was in communication with David when this process was going on and helped provide the information to him that showed that Lou and Chris had been authorized by the United States Defense Department Office of Pre-Publication Security Review to release all of the information that they did. When David did that, he said, well, that's, they're authorized, so I'm clearing them. And then he started catching grief from the people, again, in the Pentagon and other places that had not gotten the memo, that weren't in on what the dynamic was here. And that's what led David to file the complaint with the Inspector General, the General's IG, Inspector General of the Intelligence Community. And then he came outside. He retired. And he is the guy who provided the information to the House Oversight Committee, first to the Senate Intelligence Committee and Armed Services Committee, then to the House Oversight Committee. And he not only went public on June 11th of 2023 in his interview with Ross Coulthart on News Nation, but shortly thereafter on July 23rd of 2023, publicly testified before the United States Congress, revealing the fact that we were actually in possession of UFO craft and that we had a kinetic program going on, knocking down UFOs so that we could get a hold of undamaged UFOs to reverse engineer their technology. And he's the guy that revealed to Congress and to the country in a public hearing that we were in possession of the bodies of actual non-human occupants of these craft. He's an extraordinarily important person in this process of revelation.
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5: Time for a check on a couple of the stories we've been watching for the past day. The South Dakota Division of Criminal Investigation has a new director. Attorney General Marty Jackley has appointed longtime agent Chad Mosteller to lead the agency. Now, according to Jackley, Mosteller brings over 2 decades worth of experience. He joined the DCI back in 2002 and has served in a wide range of investigative and leadership roles during his years there. Jackley calls Mosteller well-qualified and a strong fit to guide the state's top investigative agency forward.
6: A field agent, he was in charge of training, he's been in charge of admin, just done a fabulous job and had many years of working with our chiefs, our sheriffs, and highway patrol and other agencies, which is important to us. We want to have those strong relationships, including with our federal partners.
5: Mosteller officially took the oath of office last Friday. He replaces Dan Satterley, who stepped down after being appointed U.S. Marshal for South Dakota by President Donald Trump. And gas prices are easing at the moment, but an economist from the University of Nebraska says that drivers in the region are paying a steep price from the Middle East conflict. Dr. Jane Liu is at the University of Nebraska in Omaha. She says gas prices are up more than 40% from the start of the year, and that's adding as much as $150 a month to the budget of many households. Drivers in Nebraska, Iowa, South Dakota, all especially vulnerable because they tend to drive longer distances and rely more on pickups, SUVs, and large vehicles. Now, the national gas price dropped nearly 20 cents a gallon in the past week as the tenuous ceasefire between Israel and Iran sort of held. But AAA still puts Nebraska's statewide average at $3.95 a gallon, South Dakota at $4.02, and Iowa at $3.80. Liu says the relief could be short-lived if tensions flare up again or shipping through the Strait of Hormuz remains threatened. From the WNAX Newsroom, I'm Tim Borman.
7: News. I'm Sue Guzman. The ballot for Los Angeles mayor is now set. Details from Fox's Kristen Goodwin.
8: Progressive LA City Council member Nithya Raman securing the second spot in the November runoff for Los Angeles mayor, advancing over former reality star Spencer Pratt, a registered Republican. Raman was elected to the council with the support of the Democratic Socialists of America. The 44-year-old will face fellow Democrat incumbent Karen Bass.
7: The defense has rested in the trial of Carmelo Anthony, charged in the stabbing death of fellow high school student Austin Metcalf at a track meet last year.
9: Investigators say the confrontation began after Anthony sat under a tent belonging to Metcalf's team. The defense argued that Anthony acted in self-defense and out of fear after Metcalf pushed him first.
7: Fox's Brooke Taylor closing arguments are set for today. 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
1: We'll take your calls next hour with Daniel Sheehan as we talk about UFO and UAP disclosure, so make sure you're part of the program. 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
1: That's going to be exciting, Tom.
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1: The producers want me to be kind of like Rod Serling in the program.
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1: 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And here's something for you to build up that immune system.
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0: Welcome back, George Norrie with attorney Daniel Sheehan. Daniel, let's talk about some more of these players. You mentioned Dr. Eric Davis. Tell us a little bit more about him.
1: Dr. Eric Davis is probably the highest or chief engineer in the covert program to reverse engineer the actual UFO craft, and working on the kind of nuts and bolts of trying to understand how these craft work. You know, what is their propulsion system? What type of bizarre and extraordinary physics are involved in their anti-gravity capacities, et cetera? He is a deep insider on the mechanics, the nuts and bolts of it. And because of that, he has gotten access to discuss things with other people who have other specialties in this area. For example, he has been able to talk with the people who have determined that these beings are biological beings. You know, they're not robots. They're not AI generated, genetically engineered kind of robots of any kind. These are organically generated, evolved beings from other star systems. And he's been an insider in the discussions trying to figure these things out from those that are outside of the innermost circle. So he is part of the group that is not part of the innermost circle, but he's at the edges of it as the major engineer in doing this. And he's had direct access to talking to presidents about it. For example, George Bush Sr., who was in fact briefed in on the program. And yet George Bush Sr. had refused to provide information to President Carter back in 1976, when George Bush was the head of the Central Intelligence Agency. And later President Bush actually informed Eric Davis that that Bush had not been briefed in on the actual inner information about UFOs until he actually became vice president under Ronald Reagan. And as most of us know, he was in many ways the functional president of the United States during the Reagan-Bush administration from 1980 to 1988. And that's when he found out about the reality of the UFO information. And so he's a very key person, and he has been given a green light to talk about this, and has chosen to do so in a way that's a little more fulsome than some of the others have, even to the point of revealing the information about the direct face-to-face contact that took place back in April of 1964 at the Holloman Air Force Base in New Mexico that I mentioned earlier. That's Eric Davis has been talking about that.
0: Unbelievable, these people. Hal Puthoff, 89 years old, remote viewer.
1: Hal Puthoff is a man of all seasons. He's a physicist, a materials physicist, and an extraordinarily well-informed guy. You know, he was part of NIDS. He was also a part of the Advanced Physics Working Group, all that worked with Robert Bigelow. He is very, very well informed about the most details. He's a guy that is probably closer to the very almost outer edge of the tight circle of people that know the most about this. He has clearly taken an oath that is more intense than most of the other players that anybody knows about. And it's important to know that there is a level of secrecy about this particular program, pursuant to which people who are going to be given access to

0: some of the closest information to the outer circle of the inner circle, the outer boundaries of the inner circle, that they take an oath that if in fact they break their oath, they can in fact be executed summarily. It's, in my opinion, completely unconstitutional. There's no legitimate authority for that. But once the authority has been granted or demanded on the part of the Central Intelligence Agency to be able to actually execute people, without the due process of law, I guess they take the position that if a person has formally agreed to be executed, if they violate their security clearance, that they convince themselves that that satisfies the due process of law. But I believe that Hal is one of the people who is in that outer concentric circle that may well have taken that oath. That's why you see him being extraordinarily careful about things that he says. But you can see that he was a major featured player in the November 21st, 2025 documentary film, Age of Disclosure. And now you see him actually appearing on podcasts, live podcasts, with Dan Farah, who was the director of that particular documentary film. And Dan Farah, sitting there right next to Hal Puthoff, is revealing information that Dan Farah acquired during his research in preparing the documentary film, Age of Disclosure, which was not even ever put into the film. And Hal Puthoff has now been given the green light to accompany Dan Farah while Dan Farah is making revelations like that, and nodding and agreeing with them. So he's in this kind of extraordinarily interesting role now of playing second chair, basically, to Dan Farah, and Dan Farah revealing things that go even farther than the documentary film, Age of Disclosure, went, with Hal sitting there confirming it, which is a really important step, because most everybody who knows Hal knows that he found out things during the remote viewing program that reveals some of the most sensitive espionage secrets that the United States government has of the capabilities that were actually reached in the remote viewing program by people like Pat Price. Pat Price was actually able to read, to enter into buildings at a distance of over 100 miles away and actually enter into their file drawers and read documents, you know, from a distance at 100 miles. These things are known by Hal Puthoff. And so he harbors some of the deepest secrets of our United States espionage services. He's a very, very important man and totally respected by virtually everyone in the UFO field.
1: The memoirs of Jay Stratton, the aerospace scientist, picked up by Dan Farah, right?
0: Yes. Well, it's out of the shadows. That Jay has actually gotten his book written. It's been cleared through the United States Defense Department Office of Pre-Publication Security Review, and it's scheduled, I think, to come out in October. He's going to be talking about a lot of stuff in that book that he and Travis Taylor know about. Travis Taylor is one of the chief scientists in the UFO secret program, though again still not members of the innermost circle. But these are for Jay Stratton and Travis Taylor and James Lukaski, for example, are all people that were involved in the UAP task force, which interestingly enough was tasked with giving the impression that our government as a whole really didn't know as much about the UFO phenomenon and their occupants as they really do.

0: So in a certain sense, that program was a beard, if you will, is the term that's used, that was a cover operation, suggesting that they were ignorant of and really unable to understand certain things about the UFOs and the occupants, which in fact is really understood by the deeper circles of our government. But that's a role that that Jay Stratton and Travis and Lucaskey played and are still playing to some extent.
1: Technically, though, why are they not really doing what they did with the government before? Why have their programs ended?
0: Well, it's in the programs that they were involved in were actually designed in part to provide for the government a cover operation, pretending that our government and the people in our government really didn't know and understand the UFO stuff. One of the classic examples in spy craft is, in order to protect a secret, the best way to protect the secret is to pretend that you're revealing it. And so what they were doing is they were pretending that it wasn't really understood what the UFOs were, and that they were part of this outside group that were kind of banging on the doors and trying to look in the windows and try to find out what our government knew, to a great extent, a lot of them knew a lot more and still know a lot more than they have revealed. And all of these people, Lou Elizondo, Chris Mellon, Dave Grush, Eric Davis, Hal Putoff, Jay Stratton, Travis Tyler, and Lucaskey, all of these guys know a lot more than they have already revealed.
1: Are they holding back, Daniel?
0: Oh, yes. Oh, yes, they're holding back under orders from those above them. They are in fact under they're men under authority. They have taken oaths. They've been given instructions to allow them to reveal certain information, but other information which they possess, they are still prohibited from publicly revealing. In fact, there was a very telling moment when Lou Elizondo, back in the I think November 13th, 2025, public hearing with the House Oversight Committee. He was asked directly by Eric Burleson, the second term congressman from Missouri, who holds the brief, actually, or the portfolio, as they refer to it, on the UFO issue for the House Oversight Committee. Asked Lou Elizondo in open session if he, Lou, and he were allowed to be in a skiff, and since they both have high security clearances, would Lou Elizondo be able to provide the kind of detailed information to Eric Burleson that would have convinced him as a skeptic that we are really in possession of one or more non-human origin extraterrestrial spacecraft and in possession of one or more bodies of the non-human occupants? Would Lou Elizondo be able to provide that detail to the Congress? And Lou Elizondo said no, that he would not be allowed to do that. That would have to be approved by higher ups above him. So it's quite, but it was clear that Lou Elizondo knows the information, knows a lot more information than he has revealed so far, as do all of these men. But they're right in the process now that the tranches of documents are being released. At least two of the tranches have been. There's one more, I think tomorrow, actually today, in most of the country, here on the 9th of June of 2026, David Grush and Eric Burleson and others are going to be, it's Annapolina, what's this? Anyway, possibly Senator Mike Rounds and possibly also Senator Chuck Schumer are going to be appearing on Capitol Hill today.

0: today, later today, announcing that if in fact Donald Trump doesn't authorize the revelation of some more significant information in the next tranche of documents and videos and photos that they're going to be releasing, then these people may well be willing to reveal more that than Trump has already agreed to reveal. So that process is going on still. There is this cat and mouse type of impression being given to the American public that there is this dynamic going on. But because what they're trying to do is they're trying to get the executive branch to publicly admit this information so that the Congress doesn't have to do it in their stead. Whereas as a constitutional attorney, and co-founder of the Harvard Civil Rights Law Review at Harvard Law School from years ago, I'm insisting that it be Congress that reveal this information. That's their job. They're the oversight authority in our government.
1: Stay with us, Daniel. We're going to come back and take calls with you next. Daniel Sheehan with us, talking about UFO, UAP disclosure. Truly amazing, the type of people who are within government who are coming forward in dribs and drabs to tell us what they know.
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0: Here's your updated 570 WNAX forecast. A heat advisory goes in effect across parts of the region this afternoon, as we'll see dangerous heat develop here across parts of the region today, as much of the region gets well into the 90s for high temperatures with even some 100s. And some will also see those heat index values approach 105. We'll also see that pressure gradient begin to tighten as we see a low pressure system begin to gain some strength as it moves into North Dakota on Tuesday. So we'll see those wind gusts get to about 30 miles per hour as early as Tuesday afternoon, continuing all the way possibly until the early parts of Wednesday night. We'll also see a chance for some strong to severe storms in the region Tuesday night as some strong energy builds in ahead of that system. And then we could see another round of some storms late Wednesday night. This is meteorologist Phil Jensko on 570 WNAX. Right now it's 85.
1: Make it easy, Steve, with another WNAX Trips update. One of our new trips last year was our getaway to Niagara Falls in September, and it was fantastic. We're headed back. Keep in mind, we don't just go to the falls. On our Niagara Falls trip, we stop at the Rock and Roll Hall of Fame, Ark Encounter. 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

0: on track. I'm Sue Guzman, Fox News. The ceasefire appears to be holding between Iran and Israel after the two sides launched attacks against each other over the weekend. President Trump insisting that Israel and Iran will not resume their strikes against one another after speaking with Israeli Prime Minister Benjamin Netanyahu.
1: They were going back and forth, and now they both agreed through me to stop. And we're in the final throes of what will be a very, very good deal that will not allow in any way, shape, or form nuclear weapons.
0: The president speaking with reporters at JFK Airport in New York. He predicted the Strait of Hormuz could be reopened within 2 to 3 days if a peace deal with Iran is reached. Vice President J.D. Vance also optimistic that a deal can be struck soon, telling Fox's Jesse Waters primetime.
2: The Iranians don't want this war to continue. It's not in their best interest. And I think they're coming to the table, putting some real things on the table. We're, of course, going to verify it. But if we get to this deal, it's going to be a home run win for the American people.
0: Two U.S. crew members were safely rescued after their Army Apache helicopter gunship went down near the Strait of Hormuz. President Trump confirming that Monday night while speaking with reporters, but declined to say whether the chopper was shot down or may have had some kind of mechanical malfunction. Republican Spencer Pratt is out of the running as progressive city council member Nithya Raman advanced to a November runoff against L.A. Mayor Karen Bass.
3: Raman responded essentially saying that their fight continues, and Bass's campaign was already on the attack after Raman pushed ahead of Spencer Pratt by about 3,000 votes after ballot dumps over the weekend. Bass's campaign said, quote, a campaign against Nithya Raman, who allows encampments near schools and cuts the police force, is one Mayor Bass is looking forward to winning. So Bass appearing to be confident there.
0: Fox's Christina Coleman. 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
2: Today is primary day in Maine, where despite a number of controversies, Democrat Graham Plattner may go from Senate candidate to nominee.
3: At one of his final rallies in Portland, Maine ahead of today, Graham Plattner was focused on November and beyond.
4: Throughout history, the only thing that's ever beat fascism is a broad-based working-class coalition. And fascism is what we are up against.
3: One Maine voter explained why he thinks Plattner's many controversies, including a Nazi tattoo Plattner says he's since covered, aren't problematic for many Democratic voters.
5: They want to get rid of Susan Collins, take over the Senate, and that's the bottom line. He could be Adolf Hitler. It doesn't matter who he is.
3: His primary opponents include government worker and previous Senate candidate David Costello. While Governor Janet Mills' name remains on the ballot, she suspended her campaign in April over a lack of funding. The Republican incumbent Senator Susan Collins has no primary challenge. Jessica Rosenthal, Fox News.
2: The primary is also being held in North Dakota, Nevada, and South Carolina. President Trump nominates the acting Attorney General Todd Blanche to lead the Justice Department. Fox's Jared Halpern with more from Washington.
6: President Trump has officially nominated acting Attorney General Todd Blanche to lead the Justice Department on a permanent basis. Blanche has been serving as acting AG since April, when former Attorney General Pam Bondi resigned. Before his role in the Justice Department, Blanche represented President Trump in multiple investigations and trials between his two terms. Blanche has faced bipartisan criticism in recent weeks over a nearly $1.8 billion Justice Department anti-weaponization compensation fund. Several Republicans have raised objections, along with Democrats, leading to that proposed fund being put on hold. In Washington, Jared Halpern, Fox News.
2: President Trump's $100,000 fee for H-1B visas has been struck down by a federal judge. A judge concluding on Monday that the executive branch...
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1: In this hour, we'll take your calls with Daniel Sheehan as we talk about UFO disclosure when we come right back on Coast to Coast AM. Have you been on a cruise lately? 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

0: Daniel Sheehan. Daniel, the list of people we were talking about, they're all top notch.
1: Yeah, they are top notch. Well, they're but the problem is they're not the very top notch. That's the challenge that we have here. There's a topper notch group of people that, as was indicated by the response that Lou Elizondo had to Congressman Eric Burleson back in the hearing I referred to, where he said that he could not give information even that he possesses to Congress without the authorization of those above him. So that there are people above all of these men who are in the shadows. And even though it's true that Jay Stratton had been in the shadows and he's now writing his book Out of the Shadows, you know, the fact is there are still lots of men and some women who are still very much in the shadows and are giving commands that prohibit these men from telling everything they know. And of course, even these men, there's things that they know that even they don't want to tell, and they will be very reluctant to share that information, even if they were allowed to do so.
0: But they've told so much already, haven't they?
1: Well, they've told about 30% of it. That even though that 30% of it is kind of overwhelming for a lot of people, it's not something that people can't absorb. Because people have been prepared for this over the last 80 years with all the various science fiction movies and information, and especially the kind of work that's being done by yourself, George, and others through these major conferences, the Contact in the Desert, the earlier work that was done by the International UFO Congress, you know, and the other various annual conferences where some people have come forward and have revealed information, but it's always been kind of second hand or third hand. And now these people are coming forward, and many of them are revealing information which is only second hand. And so people are still dismissing them, you know, and so the Congress people can say, look, have you ever laid your hands on one of these UFOs personally? Have you ever, you know, shaken hands with an ET, live ET person yourself? And if a person says, well, no, I haven't, well, then people then continue to refuse to believe it. But the fact is there are a substantial number of people who have, in fact, laid their hands directly on a real non-human origin extraterrestrial spacecraft. And there are a small number of people who have had direct face-to-face conversations, telepathic conversations, with UFO beings in person here on our planet. And all of that is still being concealed.
0: What do you think of the Richard Nixon story where he took Jackie Gleason to Homestead Air Force Base in Florida and showed him apparently an ET body?
1: Well, I can say it could be true. I do not affirmatively believe that yet. I've heard it. And I know that Nixon, you know, drank a lot upon occasion. It's possible that he may have done something like that, but I don't affirmatively believe that yet.
0: Let's take some calls. Let's go to Mark in Roseville, west of the Rockies, to get us started. Hi, Mark.
2: Yeah, how's it going, George?
0: Good, buddy. Thank you.
2: Good. Yeah, Mr. Sheehan. Yeah, yes. I have, do you know where San Mateo is?
1: Sure, I know where San Mateo is, yep.
2: Yeah, I'm a San Mateoan, but I moved, so towards Sacramento. But yeah, I have firsthand footage and photos that I didn't turn over to Arrow, but I did make an official report to Peter Davenport, and he called me back and said it's too late. And now I have a lot of things that you should see. I'll even give you the pictures because I make copies. Yeah, I got extremely rare 50-second video with photos of extremely rare footage of two UFO, double intergalactic UFO sighting it was. And I got two of them coming in, And yeah.

0: They're real.
1: Well, you can bring those to me, Mark. We've got an office in Santa Cruz, California, down here. It's not that far away. You can bring those down because I'm in conversation with a number of whistleblowers, real whistleblowers who've not been given permission to say what they know yet. So that we're here, and you can contact me just at newparadigminstitute.org. Newparadigminstitute.org. We can set up an appointment. Our general office number here is 831-459-6135. That's 831-459-6135. And you can set up an appointment with Leslie, who's our office manager. I'm back and forth to Washington, D.C. a lot of times, and in other places, meeting with sources, et cetera. But we could arrange to have a time when I'm here, and you could bring those photos here to us. We have a major archive here that has high security on it, and we have, lots of recorded interviews of people that are secure here.
2: Daniel, how much of the UFO story consists your career?
1: How much of it? What, George?
2: Consists of your career.
1: Oh well, I'm just a participant. I've represented others. As you mentioned, for 20 years I was the general counsel for the Disclosure Project with Stephen Greer, and I've had to vet, many sources. That we have set forth in the Disclosure Project files, Clifford Stone and all of those folks from years ago, and I was helped vet the witnesses that we presented in 2013 with Stephen, other people that we did there, and so I've never seen a live UFO. I've never had direct contact with a live ET. I've talked to many people who have. I've been able to determine, like in my conversations when I represented John Mack, I represented him not only during the 18 months that he was in effect on trial in front of the Harvard Faculty Committee for writing the book Abduction, but also served for 10 years from 1994 to 2004, to his peer group, the Project for Extraordinary Experience Research. So I've been involved since the very beginning, well, since 1977. So it's 50 years almost that I've been involved in this, and I have facilitated others coming forward, facilitated getting the information forward. But it's just a comparatively minor role. There's a lot of us who've played a minor role in this, and that's what makes it a citizen movement. But there are some major players like Lou and Chris Mellon and Grush and Davis and the others help put off. These are major players that are in possession of direct knowledge and information, and my role is helping to facilitate getting them to be able to provide what information they have been authorized to reveal to Congress. My job as a constitutional scholar and advocate is to strengthen the United States Congress as the governing body of our country to get these people to take the leadership role in deciding not only how to reveal all of this information to us in a more thorough and a more rapid way, but also, as I mentioned earlier at the top of the show, to take the steps and pass the laws that are going to be necessary to amend many of the major institutions that we have, our governing institutions here, our geopolitical relationships with other nation states here on our planet. We're going to have to form alliances with Russia and China, in the UAE and the Arab countries. We're going to have common programs for relating to the extraterrestrial civilization. This is the after disclosure work that needs to be done. And so that's why I've set up this new paradigm.

0: Institute, so that we, on the one hand, can work to get the disclosure by the Citizens for Disclosure. We have teams now in 42 of the country of the states. You know, we're going to get teams functioning in all 50 states to put pressure on their elected representatives, you know, to do their job, to get this information and figure out how to share it with our people in a positive and constructive way, and on a positive and constructive schedule, so that they can make the laws necessary with consultation with our citizens as to how we're going to relate to this extraterrestrial civilization. We can't leave it in the hands of the military and the intelligence, the militarized, weaponized intelligence agency that we have, to be the ones who are going to construct the relationship that we have with these beings. You know, they've been engaged in forcibly trying to shoot down UFOs, or actually knock them down out of the sky with this new pulse weapon that we've developed. You know, and now that's no way to treat people that are from an extraterrestrial civilization. You know, that's we need to have diplomatic relations with them. We need to have commercial relationships with them and learn from them what is positive, and at the same time be able to protect our own agency as a separate planet and as a separate species, you know, and our own sovereignty over our own decision making. These are all things that they have not gotten about doing, because they've been being lied to all this time by the executive branch, pretending that this isn't even true. You know, so that's the role that I have, and it's a different role than Lou and Chris and Grush and others, but it helps.
1: Let's go to first-time caller Brian, truck driving in Boston, Massachusetts. Hello, Brian.
2: Hello, Mr. Norrie. I just want to thank you so much. I mean, you know, all the work that you do and how you continue.
1: Well, thank you.
2: And I would just like to say to I'm all fired up, because I would say the word that we need for tonight is enough. You know, I mean, you know, the way that your presenter is, you know, making everything like enough is enough. Like, let's advance the argument. Like, we want to make, you know, 10 more years of trucking and, you know, 10 more years of nonsense. I mean, apparently we can call an orb anytime, and, you know, I feel that this fella, here, and a speaker, sorry, I don't mean to call you fellow.
0: That's
2: but,
0: okay.
2: You know.
0: That's okay. Don't worry, Brian. I've been called a lot worse.
2: No, well, I'm just saying that everything that you're saying is, I mean, the one word I have for you is, when is enough enough? And I will only provide one more other item, and then I'll listen. Yeah. Is Sarah Amari Walker, and you know, one of her books on assembly theory, aliens, and so forth, and you know, she wants to describe objects in different manners, and you know, building a theory of why some objects exist and others do not, a fundamental theory of selection. Perhaps you can just speak to what we're really capable of.
1: And when is enough enough, Daniel?
0: Well, enough is almost enough now. You know, we're knocking on the door here that we're going to break through on this. And the enough is going to be when the Congress realizes that our citizens are convinced enough that this is an extraordinarily important and vital thing to be addressed by Congress, and we're going to start electing members of Congress who are going to do their job and to help prepare our people to have a positive and mutually beneficial relationship with the extraterrestrial civilization that surrounds us, you know, that's what we have to do. That's when it's going to be enough is enough. You know, that people don't pay as much attention to this as they should. They're more or less sure that this is true now, but they still haven't they still haven't been so convinced that it's essential for them to mobilize and compel their representatives to do something about this. You know, what part of my job is to help explain to the

0: Congress what it is that you need to do. You know, so they know that I've been asked to draft and legislate. I have a 58-page bill that I was asked to draft by the House Oversight Committee people. You know, how Congress can take it into their hands to declassify all of this, and they can make the decision as to how rapidly it's going to be revealed, not leaving it in the hands of an individual president or an individual Secretary of Defense or Secretary of State. You know, that none of whom, other than the president, is even an elected person. You know, that we have to have our representatives be making these decisions. And from a constitutional point of view, you know, they have the authority. Under Article 1, Section 8, you know, Clause 14, that gives the Congress of the United States the explicit authority to make all of the rules and regulations governing the armed forces of the United States. And so these classification rules of who gets classifications and who gets the information is a decision that the Congress has the right to make. And I've written the briefs to Congress, you know, at the request of Congressman Burleson. You know, I've prepared the legal briefs showing them in detail all the United States Supreme Court cases that make it clear that Congress has the authority to make these decisions. And any authority that is in the hands of the executive branch is explicitly been delegated to them by Congress. And it can be withdrawn and brought back into the hands of Congress to make these decisions. That's what really has to be done. That's when enough will be enough.
1: Daniel, what do you think happened at Roswell, New Mexico?
0: Oh, I'm completely confident what happened at Roswell, Mexico. As you know, there are 100 witnesses that have been gathered, you know, with the Don and the other folks that have done a lot of this research. Stan Friedman, you know, have worked on this for ages, that they have detailed information. It's almost like a blow-by-blow, hour-by-hour, an account of what it is that's happened. And the thing that absolutely convinced me was that I was when I was working with Dr. John Mack, and we went to the it was probably 1995 or so, maybe 96, at the International UFO Congress when we were still back at Laughlin, Nevada, and that I found out right then about the cable that General Ramey had, admitting that it was a crashed saucer. And there were bodies. I've known what happened at Roswell for like, you know, 30 years.
1: It's a great story. We're going to come back and take final calls with Daniel Sheehan in just a moment on Coast to Coast AM.
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0: case you didn't know it, it's really easy to get WNEX on your smart.
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4: Time for a check on some of the news that we've been watching all day long for you in the middle of the night. The Mid-America Business Conditions Index slipped slightly last month, but the region's economy is still growing. At least that's the opinion of Creighton University economist Dr. Ernie Goss, who produces the monthly survey. He says the overall index dipped in May, but it stayed above the growth neutral mark of 50.
5: The May number was at 54.4. Of course, the index moves between 0 and 100, with 50 being above growth neutral. So 54.4, I'll call that okay. Like to see it a little bit better, and that's down from April's 56.0.
4: Now, Goss says that the farm economy remains a weak spot. Agriculture continues to lag behind other sectors across the nine-state region, which includes Iowa, Nebraska, and South Dakota.
5: The farm economy is not doing well. It's well below growth neutral at 45.7 in May. So all in all, not a good month for this part of the country, but it could have been worse. Again, the overall index is above growth neutral, and it's above what the national number has been doing as well.
4: He says weak grain prices, tighter margins keep pressure on rural businesses. At the same time, he says Wall Street keeps pushing higher even as the broader economy slows down and the labor markets cool off.
5: The stock market is not the economy. The stock market's being driven higher by the what I'll call the blind robot, that's passive investing, that's individuals in their 401ks buying ETFs, exchange trade funds, and that's pushing up the stock market even as the economy cools, even as the labor market cools.
4: The monthly index is based on a survey of supply managers and business leaders across the Midwest. From the WNAX Newsroom, I'm Tim Borman.
6: News. I'm Ted Lindner. As the conflict with Iran and negotiations continue, Vice President J.D. Vance on Fox responding to concerns Iran would, quote, keep playing their games rather than coming to a deal with the U.S.
7: The Iranians don't want this war to continue. It's not in their best interest. And I think they're coming to the table, putting some real things on the table. We're, of course, going to verify it. But if we get to this deal, it's going to be a home run win for the American people.
6: Democrats continue to criticize the Trump administration for their efforts in the conflict. And the election for L.A. mayor in November is now set.
8: Ballot dumps over the weekend pushed progressive councilwoman Nithya Raman ahead of Spencer Pratt. She'll advance to the runoff in November against Democratic incumbent Mayor Karen Bass.
6: Fox's Matt Finn and Victor Wembanyama leading the San Antonio Spurs to a 115-111 victory over the New York Knicks in Game 3 of the NBA Finals in New York City. The Knicks now lead the series.
9: Killing thousands. Don't be a statistic. Get a ride. You've got someplace to be.
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1: On our next Coast to Coast program, Greg Braden joins us to talk about humankind and if we're going to be the last of the civilization. Fascinating discussion. And then John Kachuba joins us on Coast to Coast to talk about the strange and the unusual on Coast to Coast. Beyond Belief, that's our television show, and we invite you to go to that website, beyondbelief.com.
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0: body, right, Linda? 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
2: And welcome back. George Norrie, along with Daniel Sheehan. His websites are linked up at coasttocoastam.com. We're going to take final calls in a moment. Daniel, what do you think the Roman Catholic Church knows about this?
3: Ah, very, very interesting. I know that back in January of 1977, I was asked by the Carter administration's Congressional Research Service to contact the Vatican to see if we could get access to the Vatican archives and to determine what it is that they had there. I wrote in the official capacity from the Jesuit headquarters to the Vatican and asked for access for President Carter, and they said no. They didn't say they didn't have anything. They said no. I'd been going back and forth to Rome in my capacity as general counsel for the Jesuits in their social ministry office. And I went to see Johann Ix, who was the head of the National Archives there at the Vatican, and spoke with him about this. And he said that not yet. It wasn't time yet. He asked me to write a letter as a former legal counsel for the New York Times in the Pentagon Papers case. He asked me to write a letter to the editor of the New York Times to open the archives, to call, have the New York Times write an editorial calling for the opening of the archives to reveal the relationship between Pope Pius the 10th, or Pope Pius the 12th, actually, in his relationship with the Nazi government. And you remember, it was Pius the 12th that turned over the original UFO to the United States government at the end of World War II, the one that had crashed in Italy in 1933. And so that we know that they've got that information about that original craft. We know that there's other information there. And the Catholic Church, back in November, on November 10th of 2009, actually issued a formal statement about the issue, and it said the following. It said, now, in light of the discovery of more and more of these new exoplanets, it has now become clear, much earlier than had been previously anticipated, we are going to be discovering life elsewhere in the universe. And so, therefore, the time has now arrived to commence this extremely important conversation among the laity about the profound fundamental questions, theological and philosophical questions, that are going to be posed to our human family by the discovery of life elsewhere in the universe. And so given the fact that I'd been the legal counsel for the Jesuit headquarters in their social ministry office for a decade, I contacted Father Jose Gabriel Funes, who was directed by Pope Benedict to issue that official statement. And Father Funes was a Jesuit priest who was the head of the Papal Observatory. And I contacted him and went to see him. And within 2 minutes of our conversation, he said, look, Danny, you know, when we're talking about discovering life elsewhere in the universe, we're not talking about just discovering some single cell life form beneath some frozen sea on some distant moon orbiting a distant star in some far off galaxy. We're talking about another highly intelligent and highly technologically developed, but distinctly non-human species right here in our Milky Way galaxy. So I know that that they know it, and that the archives will have the information. I'm hoping that Leo the 14th

0: will follow in the footsteps of Leo XIII, after whom he has been named. And Leo XIII was the founder of the Papal Observatory, and in fact was the man who ordered the initiation of what they call the Leonine Commission, that was investigating the relationship between human consciousness and spiritual experience. All of this, of course, touches on the revelations that are coming to us by our contact with the extraterrestrial beings, because they're going to be shedding light on these kind of capacity that our human species has for things like remote viewing, precognition, astral travel. You know, that these are all capabilities that our human species has that have been concealed from us by institutional religions like the Roman Catholic Church. And now the time has come, as we've entered into the 21st century, to modernize the entire Catholic Church and the other Christian and Jewish faiths and the other religions of our human family to be able to absorb the reality of the extraterrestrial civilization and the extraordinary capacities that we human beings have that have been concealed from us by some of the religious traditions. So we need disclosure not only from the United States government and the Russian government and the Chinese government, you know, about the UFO phenomenon, but also we need disclosure on the part of the major religious traditions to acknowledge that all human beings are capable of these extraordinary faculties that have been displayed by the avatars, people like Jesus of Nazareth, people like Lao Tzu and Confucius and the Buddha, you know, and Zoroaster, and a number of the prophets that exist in all of these different traditions and are displayed regularly by Aboriginal peoples. You know, these are capabilities of precognition and telepathy, astral travel, bilocation, a lot of these capacities that human beings have, which are going to be part of the entire post-disclosure era that our new Paradigm Institute is designed to set forth guidelines for how we're going to do this. That's why people should just contact us at newparadigminstitute.org and become part of our Citizens for Disclosure that will be putting pressure on our elected representatives to increase the information we're getting and increase the speed with which we're getting it. At the same time, they're amending the major institutions of our human family here on our planet to absorb this information and to help us develop a positive and constructive relationship with this extraterrestrial civilization. So the Catholic Church and the other major religious traditions are going to have to play a very major role in this disclosure process. And we're hoping to reach out to Pope Leo the 13th, or 14th rather, and get him to participate in this process.
1: To the phones we go, Greg in Remsen, New York, on the wild card line. Hi, Greg.
2: Hi, everybody. Daniel, if an extraterrestrial or a hybrid wanted to come forward, I think the government would probably grab them and they'd disappear forever. Or if a person had some real hard evidence out there listening, what would the proper procedure be? I mean, as a lawyer yourself, what would you advise that extraterrestrial or that person with that evidence? You know, or should they contact the media? Should they contact you first?
0: They should contact me
2: first. My question.
0: Yeah, they should contact me first because they need a lawyer to assist them in this process, so that if they were a hybrid or an extraterrestrial or even a regular human being who was in possession of vital information, you know, they need protection against the national security state, because the national security state, as you point out, would in fact seize them, you know, and try to silence them forever. The fact is the United States government, an element in the United States government, is in possession of extraterrestrial beings. You know, I'm positive of that. You know, I mean, I've interviewed people that are totally credible from inside the U.S. military who have been in the presence of these UFO beings. and Lou Elizondo.

0: Just recently, I think on June 11th was or excuse me, and May 11th actually had an interview. And he talked about the fact that he had been informed by extremely high-level U.S. military intelligence officers and men from the civilian intelligence community that, in fact, they would swear by reports about this hybrid program that's going on, the hybridization of human beings with genetic material from the extraterrestrial species. He said that they would swear by the legitimacy of these reports. We don't have those reports in hand yet. I'm working with Lou and others to try to get our hands on those reports. But the fact is they should contact us at New Paradigm Institute, that we have the legal team to be able to protect them. And I would guarantee that I would be able to get you to the right people that would protect you and to get this information made public. So just contact us. I'm going to also be having a response to the new movie that's going to be coming out this weekend, starting this Friday. I'm going to get to see a pre-showing of it on Thursday this week, of Steven Spielberg's new movie, Disclosure Day. And every Sunday afternoon at 2 p.m. Pacific time, I'm going to be having a two-hour show answering questions for people around the country who get to see the movie Friday night, Saturday night, Sunday or Sunday or Friday and Saturday. And I'll be answering questions about that movie, how real it is, how accurate the information was that's in it, what, if anything, has been fictionalized and what is actual fact. And so that people should contact newparadigminstitute.org and sign up, because it's going to be it's free. It's a free program, and you'll get the link to the podcast that we're going to have, a live Q&A session of people asking questions from around the country who have gotten to see the movie, those who haven't seen the movie, that will share information about it with them. And we're going to be providing that type of service coming up now.
1: I heard it's one of Spielberg's best in 20 years. Let's go to Bill in Florida, east of the Rockies. Hi, Bill.
2: Hey, George. Hey, Danny. I'm the one that called you last year about your remarkable prediction in the CE5 movie where you said Biden and Kamala was going to get back in there to get things back to normal. And you did it 2 years before Biden was even the nominee.
0: Oh, yeah, right. I remember
2: that. I got two questions tonight. One is about disclosure. The second one is about back engineering. The first one about disclosure is, well, let's go to back engineering first.
0: Okay.
2: Do you really think that the aliens have told our government they're 50,000 years ahead of us in technology? Do you really think that in 75 years of back engineering, we can get through 50,000 years of technology?
1: Take that first, Daniel, before we
0: Okay.
1: talk.
0: No, it's that the people that have been working on this, the people like Eric Davis and Hal Puthoff and others have been able to figure out some of the technology, and they've been able to develop some craft that mimic some of the performance of the UFO vehicles. They've not yet mastered the transport process by means of which they can, in a sense, bilocate from our star system to another star system virtually instantly. And they have not completely mastered the anti-gravity program by means of which they can travel at over 40,000 miles an hour inside our atmosphere and do direct 90-degree turns at 40,000 miles an hour and come out of the 90-degree turn going 40,000 miles an hour. They haven't figured that part out yet, but they have in fact been able to build some craft that mimic some of the conduct of the genuine UFOs. And they've been working like mad to, in addition to the reverse engineering program, Bill, they've actually been getting young children who are psychic,

0: in raising them and training them to be pilots so that they could fly telepathically, fly some of the intact UFO craft that they have recovered. So that they do have some craft, and they have over the years raised up a number of young children who are psychic, who are capable of telepathically communicating with the craft, because the craft have actually in their wiring not only super advanced fiber optics, but also basically dendrites and synapses from brain tissue from the aliens, that they have a stem cell type of technology that can generate brain tissue into the craft of the, so the craft are semi-sentient, so that these are navigated telepathically, and so that they have actually recruited young children through this thing called the GATE program, who they've tested on military bases to determine their psychic abilities, and they've raised them up to the point now where they're adults, and they can fly some of these already intact UFO craft, and these have been seen being flown by American human beings. So that's what they've done, in addition to trying to reverse engineer some of the technology, which they've only been moderately successful at achieving, Bill.
1: Daniel, keep in touch with us, and let's do disclosure together when the day comes. For Dan Galante, Tom Danheiser, Sue Trikas, Lex Lonehood, Sean Ladasur, Alec Fernandez, Stephanie Smith, Tim Benal, George Knapp, and Richard Serrett, I'm George Norrie, somewhere out there on Coast to Coast AM. We'll see you on our next edition. Until then, be safe, everyone.

0: Here's your updated 570 WNEX forecast. A heat advisory goes in effect across parts of the region this afternoon, as we'll see dangerous heat develop here across parts of the region today, as much of the region gets well into the 90s for high temperatures with even some 100s. And some will also see those heat index values approach 105. We'll also see that pressure gradient begin to tighten as we see a low pressure system begin to gain some strength as it moves into North Dakota on Tuesday. So we'll see those wind gusts get to about 30 miles per hour as early as Tuesday afternoon, continuing all the way possibly until the early parts of Wednesday night. We'll also see a chance for some strong to severe storms in the region Tuesday night as some strong energy builds in ahead of that system. And then we could see another round of some storms late Wednesday night. This is meteorologist Phil Jensko on 570 WNAX. Right now it's 85.
1: Hey, you! Made you look. It's Make It Easy Steve with another WNEX Trips update. This summer, don't get left home. 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Or maybe you'd like to see the bright

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0: betting the race for November. I'm Ted Lindner, Fox News. Progressive Los Angeles Councilwoman Nithya Raman will advance to the runoff election. That places reality star Spencer Pratt in third place in the race to become LA's next mayor. Fox's Christina Coleman with more.
1: Raman responded essentially saying that their fight continues, and Bass's campaign was already on the attack after Raman pushed ahead of Spencer Pratt by about 3,000 votes after ballot dumps over the weekend. Bass's campaign said, quote, a campaign against Nithya Raman, who allows encampments near schools and cuts the police force, is one Mayor Bass is looking forward to winning. So Bass appearing to be confident there.
0: President Trump saying on Truth Social that he wants to see Pratt do well. Pratt rejected his support, saying he's relying on animal lovers and moms to get him past the finish line. Minnesota's Democrat Governor Tim Walz and Democrat Attorney General Keith Ellison accused of ignoring alleged fraud in their state. It's the finding of a just-released report from the House Oversight Committee. Fox's Chad Pergram.
2: Apparently, you can only commit welfare fraud if you're white.
3: House Oversight Committee Chairman James Comer claims that the political Minnesota twins conveniently looked the other way.
2: Tim Walz and Keith Ellison knew that the beneficiaries of this particular fraud were the Somalis in Minnesota. That is a massive voting block for the Democrat Party to keep Minnesota blue, and they didn't want to do anything to rock the boat.
3: The report says state employees flagging the fraud faced retaliation and intimidation.
0: Two U.S. crew members safely rescued after the Army Apache helicopter gunship they were riding and went down near the Strait of Hormuz. And President Trump in attendance in New York City for Game 3 of the NBA Finals Monday night at Madison Square Garden. San Antonio defeats the Knicks 115-111. The Knicks now lead the series 2-1. 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

0: Arrested after just one day. One defense witness who knew both Anthony and Metcalf said on cross-examination by the prosecution that he believed Anthony was in the wrong, that he provoked the confrontation. Witnesses said Metcalf told Anthony to leave his school team's tent, and Anthony said, "You will have to move me," while reaching into a backpack. Witnesses said Metcalf pushed Anthony, who then stabbed him. Jessica Rosenthal, Fox News.
1: If convicted, Carmelo Anthony faces a minimum of 5 years in prison. Latest on the U.S.-Israel conflict with Iran. President Trump demanding Iran and Israel end their new attacks, both sides targeting each other Sunday. Fox's Lucas Tomlinson with more.
2: An exclusive interview with Jesse Waters. Vice President J.D. Vance says he's confident a deal could be worked out soon.
3: The Iranians don't want this war to continue. It's not in their best interest. And I think they're coming to the table, putting some real things on the table. We're, of course, going to verify.
2: President Trump telling Fox News, "What I would suggest to Iran, you've shot your missiles. That's enough. Get back to the table and make a deal. Final negotiations on peace are proceeding, subject to ignorance or stupidity getting in its way." The Wall Street Journal reports Trump first called Israeli Prime Minister Benjamin Netanyahu after the missile attack with a message, "Stand down," but later shifted his tone to "Keep it limited."
1: Iran says its attacks were in retaliation for Israel's strikes on Hezbollah. Tehran has asked for peace in Lebanon as part of any agreement to end the war. President Trump saying that he was not happy with Israeli...
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8: A break in fighting. Good morning, I'm Gordon Deal, along with Nicole Murray, on this Tuesday, June 9th. Glad you could join us. Here's what we have for you this hour.
9: Israel and Iran say they've stopped attacking each other after intense exchanges on Sunday. Oil prices are falling on the news.
8: Republican Spencer Pratt is out of the L.A. mayor's race. Mail-in ballots surged a Democratic socialist in the primary.
9: Donald Trump has become the first sitting president to attend an NBA Finals game. Hear how he was greeted by New Yorkers.
8: And your college grad has now moved back home. Is the bank of mom and dad still open?
10: How long should you let your kids stay at home, right? Is that maybe you don't let them stay at home, you know, free of charge. Maybe you charge them some kind of, you know, prorated rent, like $500 or something like that, well below market rate, and you save that money.
8: Oyin Adedoyin at the Wall Street Journal on how much financial support to give your college grad when he or she moves back home. A sigh of relief in the Middle East. Iran and Israel have announced that they've stopped attacks on each other after an appeal from President Trump. Oil prices spiked as much as 5% after military exchanges over the weekend, then fell when Iran's military said its first wave of strikes on Israel was over. Brent crude is around $92, $93 a barrel this morning.
11: They were going back and forth, and now they both agreed through me to stop, and we're in the final throes of what will be a very, very good deal that will not allow in any way, shape, or form nuclear weapons.
8: Tehran fired missiles toward Israeli territory late Sunday, calling them retaliation for attacks on Hezbollah terrorists outside Beirut, Lebanon. Hezbollah is funded by Iran. Israel then hit Iranian air defense systems and a petrochemical plant that it said was used to produce ballistic missiles. No deaths were reported by authorities on either side. Speaking of terrorist-designated groups funded by Iran, Yemen's Houthi rebels said yesterday they were banning Israeli vessels from the key shipping lanes of the Red Sea. Los Angeles City Council member Nithya Raman, a progressive Democrat, will face incumbent Mayor Karen Bass in a two-person race for L.A. mayor in November. The Associated Press called the race yesterday. The 44-year-old Raman, a Democratic socialist, rallied in later voter returns to edge out Spencer Pratt, a Republican reality TV star who lost his home in the 2025 wildfires that devastated Pacific Palisades. Because Californians vote by mail in large numbers, counts are often slow and it can take days or weeks to determine winners. Yesterday, before the race was called, President Trump declared on his social media site that it was not possible for Pratt to have lost the lead. He wrote, "Rigged elections." House Speaker Mike Johnson.
12: I'm not saying it's rigged. I'm saying it stinks to high heaven, and everybody knows that.
8: Pratt had jumped out to an early lead, but his margin shrank as ballots from thousands of liberals who voted closer to Election Day were processed. President Trump has made some sports history, becoming the first sitting president to attend an NBA Finals game. He sat in the owner's box at Madison Square Garden in New York last night as the Knicks hosted the San Antonio Spurs in Game 3 of the championship series. Trump arrived about an hour before

0: before tip-off. He was with his granddaughter, Kai, and several members of his cabinet. The suite, which was located at the back of the arena's lower bowl, was surrounded by protective glass, one of several additional security measures enacted to facilitate his appearance. Trump saluted the flag during the national anthem, drawing boos when he was shown briefly on the Jumbotron. He brushed off the reception after the game.
1: It was certainly amazing. It was, I think, mostly cheers. It was loud and it was very enthusiastic.
0: Trump stayed until the buzzer as the game went down to the wire, with the Spurs ultimately prevailing 115-111. Game four is tomorrow, with the Knicks leading the best-of-seven series 2-1. If you've missed anything from today's show, by the way, be sure to stream or download the podcast. 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
0: Glad you're with us. Welcome to Tuesday. The Department of Homeland Security has launched a major multi-agency effort aimed at securing the FIFA World Cup games across the United States as the event gets underway this week. Insight from Anna Giaratelli, Homeland Security reporter at the Washington Examiner. Anna, sounds like a massive undertaking.
20: It is going to be a massive undertaking. And, you know, just from the perspective of people being admitted into the country, Customs and Border Protection has said that 5 million people have applied and been approved to come into the country, 7 million total fans.

0: are expected to come into the United States from outside the country. So that's a massive immigration issue that DHS is managing on top of all the different types of threats, especially shootings and drone incidents, which they are planning for. So yeah, it's going to be pretty heated starting this Friday.
1: Wow. You referenced in your piece these like special event assessment ratings. I think they're called the SEER, and they have different levels. Like, what is that?
0: Yeah, so federal resources are being deployed based on DHS's special event assessment ratings. So events with a SEER 1 are defined as significant events with national or international importance. And those events require an extensive federal support, whereas events that are level 2 are ones that may require some federal assistance. It's a 1 through 5 list, and DHS has ranked a number of these games, these matches, as being level 1, level 2, even things that are not necessarily matches, but you're going to have these, stadium full of people and massive watch parties all around the area. So those are entire areas that need to be secure and that could face, shootings or drone attacks.
1: Yeah, with regards to drone attacks, it was a little unsettling, I guess, to hear the Homeland Security Secretary Mark Wayne Mullen said something to the effect like everybody's a little behind when it comes to defending these things.
0: They really are, yeah. Border Patrol at the southern border for so many years wasn't able to even detect drones in the sky. It goes far beyond just seeing it. Not able to detect legally or even then mitigate those. You can't take a shotgun and shoot them down. They move incredibly fast, mostly, especially at night, out of sight. So the federal government's been slow to Congress has given federal agencies authority to respond to those, but local police are on different grounds. And so, who's the point person going to be on drones? The FAA is involved certainly because they are restricting airspace around those venues. But it's certainly a very, we've never seen a drone attack in the ways that people, the government has warned we could see, such as taking a toxic or poisonous chemical, even fentanyl, and dropping it over a group of people. Or even a gun that can shoot from the drone. But those are the types of things that Homeland Security officials are watching for. They're planning how to deal with those situations, and they're training over 200,000 of these local emergency and first responders in these 11 host cities for how to deal with any of these types of crisis situations.
1: My goodness. We're speaking with Anna Giarratelli, Homeland Security Reporter at the Washington Examiner. The story is called How DHS is Securing the FIFA World Cup. There's even a role in, I think, in here for FEMA.
0: FEMA, yep. FEMA is involved. They've been awarded, or they've awarded $625 million to those 11 cities and another $250 million specifically to focus on drones and focus on those types of casualty situations. So those, not natural disasters, but a different type of disaster, just to have that much extra money for local police, local cities, county sheriff's departments, all those to assist federal officials helping, because it's really a total, whole of government, as including local and state government approach to securing this event, making sure it goes off, as flawlessly as possible.
1: I get the sense it's almost like all hands on deck. Like, even if you're a part-timer, you better be on alert.
0: It is completely all hands on deck. And this is also going to coincide with America's 250th celebration in DC, which cities nationwide are going to have events for. So it is a very, very, I would say, the most challenging time for DHS in its 20 plus years to get through all this and make sure that America is safe through it all.
1: Thanks, Anna. Anna Giarratelli, Homeland Security Reporter at the Washington Examiner. 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
1: And now, the three big things you need to know. Number one.
2: Iran and Israel say they have halted attacks on each other after an appeal from President Trump, though Tehran warned it would resume hostilities if Israel continued to hit Hezbollah in Lebanon. The president said he is still optimistic a deal can be reached.
3: We're very close to having a very, very good, strong, powerful deal. If we go and bomb, which we can do very easily if we want, and we spend another 2 or 3 weeks bombing, they'll have nothing left whatsoever, but you won't have the strait open for months.
2: Officials say no deaths have been reported from either side after the weekend flare-up.
1: Number two.
2: The Associated Press has determined that Democrat Nithya Raman will face Mayor Karen Bass of Los Angeles in a two-person race in November, beating out Republican Spencer Pratt. President Trump doubting the results.
4: The results already are shocking, that the leader is no longer even going to be in the race based upon what was just announced. He was leading, and it's a rigged election.
2: House Speaker Mike Johnson also expressed doubts over California's election system, stating that it, quote, stinks to high heaven.
1: Number three.
2: Officials say the U.S. food supply is not at risk after a second case of screwworm was discovered in Texas. Agriculture Secretary Brooke Rollins.
5: The food supply system remains intact and couldn't be safer or better than any other food supply system in the world.
2: Shortly after Rollins' comments, two additional cases of screwworm were found in Texas, bringing the total number of cases to four. A federal judge has invalidated the Trump administration's new fees for H-1B visas, saying officials overreached in applying a $100,000 charge for new applicants. Judge Leo Sorokin in Massachusetts sided with a coalition of states that argued the policy would hurt their ability to staff publicly run colleges, primary and secondary schools, and healthcare systems. Officials say Seattle is ready for the World Cup, with security plans in place for an estimated 750,000 visitors over six matches. King County Undersheriff Jeff Floor.
6: We haven't dealt with anything of this size, but the collaboration gives me comfort. The collaboration and seeing from the inside out what we're ready to handle, to me, is awesome.
2: And finally, search for This Morning with Gordon DEAL on Facebook, Instagram, TikTok, and X to see our latest post. We asked you to describe your morning in three words. Susan LaFontaine said, grateful for coffee. Jerry Fincher commented, it's total chaos. Bethany Porter said, Gordon, Nicole, Mike.
0: My three words, Hurricane Nicole incoming.
2: Whoa, I'm a hurricane? What did I do?
0: 23 minutes after the hour.
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0: are collecting their diplomas and promptly moving back into their childhood bedrooms. Parents are realizing the bank of mom and dad might have to stay open a bit longer, but are hoping it isn't forever. Here's Oyin Adedoyin at the Wall Street Journal. Oyin, what did you find?
1: Of course, it's graduation season. A lot of parents are at their kids' graduations and they're having big conversations, right? You know, it's a tough job market. People are applying to hundreds of jobs and not hearing back. And, you know, artificial intelligence is threatening a lot of entry-level roles that were once open. And that means a lot of, you know, kids are moving back in with their parents. And so, you know, one idea that came up in terms of how long should you let your kids stay at home, right, is that maybe you don't let them stay at home, you know, free of charge. Maybe you charge them some kind of, you know, prorated rent, like $500 or something like that, well below market rate. And you save that money. And one of our panelists said that he spoke with a family who did that. And once their kid moved out, they actually gave them all that money back. And that helped, you know, go towards future costs. And part of the reason that he was explaining that this is beneficial is because, you know, when you go from free to any amount of money, it's seen as a huge expense. But if your kid is already used to that practice of putting money aside for rent, then actually moving out and paying rent on their own is not going to be as daunting.
0: Yeah, that sounds like it makes more sense to these financial experts than, say, I don't know, giving your kid money whenever the adult child asks for it.
1: Yeah. Yeah, for sure. You know, it's tough, right? Because that's one of the reasons why I wanted to have this story done in this style, like a panel conversation, because these are the types of questions where there is not really a right answer. And so being able to talk through possible solutions, I thought was a lot more effective than just saying, like, this is what's right and this is what's wrong.
0: Yeah, we're speaking with Oyin Adedoyin, personal finance reporter at the Wall Street Journal. The story is called The Thorniest Question for Parents of New Grads. Is your wallet still open? Somebody made an interesting point about, well, if the market's this tough for new grads, the job market, then, you know, there's a theory that, you know what, go for it then. Now's the time. Launch your own business. So if you mm-hmm. do it and you're a parent watching this, I guess what's the leash, right? How much leeway do you give your child? How long do you give the kid to try to make it work?
1: Yeah, I actually asked that question based on a meme that I'm seeing on the internet a lot these days, which is like, the economy is so bad, you might as well chase your dreams, right? And so, like you mentioned, those are ventures that are seen as maybe long shots, you know? And as a parent, you might be really concerned, how long should I let my kid pursue this long shot career goal? John Campbell from Harvard had a really interesting point there where he said something to think about, and maybe a way that parents can advise their kids who are pursuing careers as, you know, maybe artists or musicians or things that are a little tougher to make it big, is to think about where they're living.
0: Thanks, Oyin. Oyin Adedoyin, personal finance reporter at the Wall Street Journal. 30 minutes now after the hour on This Morning, America's First News.

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4: Happy

0: Investigators continue to coordinate across agencies. Jackley said the work is moving forward. Authorities haven't released any additional details, but the case remains active as authorities work towards holding those responsible accountable. And a man wanted in a shooting at the Central States Fairgrounds in Rapid City is now dead following what authorities say was a gunfight between he and officers on the Pine Ridge Reservation. The Rapid City Police Department and Pennington County Sheriff's Office says 58-year-old John Troy Lee of Rapid City was being sought after a man was shot Sunday morning at the fairgrounds and taken to a hospital. Now, that victim's name and condition have not been released. Witnesses say that Lee left the area in a white short cab pickup and warned that he could be considered armed and dangerous. That's what the authorities said. Later, the Oglala Sioux Tribe Department of Public Safety say officers tracked him to the southwest part of the reservation following tips received. He fired on the officers, wounding one. Officers returned fire. Lee was killed. From the WNAX newsroom, I'm Tim Borman.
1: Fox News, I'm Sue Guzman. President Trump optimistic a peace deal can be reached soon with Iran. He told reporters in New York.
2: We're very close to having a very, very good, strong, powerful deal. If we go and bomb, which we can do very easily if we want, and we spend another 2 or 3 weeks bombing, they'll have nothing left whatsoever, but you won't have the strait open for months.
1: He also confirmed two crew members are uninjured after their helicopter crashed near the Strait of Hormuz. The runoff for Los Angeles mayor is now set.
3: Progressive LA City Council member Nithya Raman securing the second spot in the November runoff for Los Angeles mayor, advancing over former reality star Spencer Pratt, a registered Republican. Raman was elected to the council with the support of the Democratic Socialists of America. The 44-year-old will face fellow Democrat incumbent Karen Bass.
1: Fox's Kristen Goodwin.
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0: not work out, who may or may not leave after a year or two, what if we start looking at how are we attracting and retaining the people we have that even though they might be 60 years old, they're still really valuable, which is obviously frustrating for people at lower levels, but it's, I think it's, 60's not what it was. Some companies, bigger companies are saying, well, wait a minute, what do we need to do to keep the people we have who have history with us, who may know how we do things, know our culture, they're not going anywhere, so how can we keep those people? And that's where you get into the whole thing that I always say, which is hybrid is here to stay. Because what you do have to deal with when you're dealing with people 60, 65 and older is they don't want to stay, they don't want to necessarily be at junior soccer game at 3 o'clock, but they might have grandchildren that they want to see.
1: Yeah.
0: They might say, you know what, I'd love to give you a good solid 3 days a week, but that's all I'm willing to do. So employers look at that and say, well, okay, what are our alternatives? And that seems like a good alternative for some employers.
1: We're speaking with career strategist Julie Bauke, known as Julie on the Job. How do young people manage this? They're looking at this story or listening to us and thinking, God, how do I break through?
0: Well, the good news is time is undefeated. So there will come a time. We're not there yet, but there will come a time when people will be forced to leave the workforce because they're sick, they're disabled, they die. That's just life. And so there are certain things that we know to be true, and that is the older part of the workforce will go away, will go on to whatever, and that will open up opportunity. But the frustration that, well, why don't they move on now? We're living in a different world than your grandparents' world. There are people saying, well, yeah, I could retire, but what else would I do? And I still kind of like what I do, and the money is pretty good. So, and there are certainly plenty of people who would love to retire who are in their 60s who can't. But then that starts to affect when you have fewer people. So now we potentially have more people on Medicare, because you go on Medicare when you're 65, and you can still stay under company's plan, but in some cases you're forced to go there. And some people are collecting some part of Social Security, maybe not all of it yet because they're working part-time, but then you run out of people who are actually funding all that, who are paying payroll and income taxes. And so we start to get into this, you know, what is Social Security going to look like in a few years? And everything out there, it's not looking pretty. So there's all these kind of issues. It's sort of like whack-a-mole. You know, you solve one problem, another one pops up. And that's really, so there's no one clear answer, which is why a lot of these problems don't get solved, because there isn't one clear answer that everybody can agree on. And forcing out all your people over 60 is also called age discrimination. And so companies are rightly worried about that.
1: Thanks, Julie. Julie Bauke, career strategist we know as Julie on the Job. By the way, if you've missed anything from today's show, there's an easy way to catch up. All you have to do is tell Alexa, Siri, or Google to play This Morning with Gordon Deal. 20 minutes now in front of the hour on This Morning, America's First News. Coming up next, the Louisiana man fleeing police who had much bigger problems when he jumped into a swamp.
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3: Big Les with us. Welcome to Tuesday. It's time now for the mic drop with this morning's Mike Gavin.
4: Good morning. Well, for whatever reason, it seems we've had an influx of stories about criminals who plan their getaways poorly in recent days, and you know we're always here for that. We have two today, and let's start in New York City, where a man likely had to miss out on the Knicks-Spurs game last night after being pulled out of a lake and arrested. Police told Fox News that the 23-year-old initially was wanted on petty larceny charges in Harlem, but determined to avoid custody, he fled into nearby Central Park and dove into an 11-acre lake at the northeast end of the park. Video captured an NYPD helicopter hovering directly above the lake as the suspect attempted to swim to the opposite shore. NYPD divers eventually entered the water, retrieved the swimmer, and placed him under arrest, presumably adding resisting or evading arrest to his long list of charges.
3: Wow. Kind of slows you down, doesn't it, when you go into like
4: right.
3: That's not even the big lake in Central Park. This is the little one. This is like it's the mirror, right? It's the Harlem mirror.
4: Yes, yes.
3: This is like, where are you going to go?
4: Yeah. I mean,
3: what was the thinking there?
4: And you're right smack dab in the middle of Manhattan.
3: Yeah.
4: I mean, it's a fishbowl, basically. There's absolutely nowhere. Unless you can find a way to tunnel underground, and even then, it's not going to work out for
3: you,
4: probably.
3: Right. This is the water. It just slows you down so much. Just stay on the street.
4: Yeah.
3: Just run through the park.
4: You could do something else.
3: Avoid the water.
4: Yeah. Like, what's the plan? You're just going to tread water until everybody gives up and goes home.
3: Yeah.
4: Like, the cops are like, that's dinner time. We got to leave now. And now you can escape. Like, that's in the middle of Manhattan. That's not going to happen.
3: And it's 11 acres.
4: Yeah.
3: It's not that big. You know what I mean? Come on. We need more planning.
4: Yes. And if there's any good news for the guy who jumped into the New York City lake, is that the chances of him encountering an alligator in the Big Apple are incredibly small. In Louisiana, well, that's a much different story. And that's why this was not the wisest decision for a man fleeing the cops to go for a swim. State police said a man was fleeing a DWI investigation over the weekend and dove into a nearby swamp where he was promptly attacked by an alligator.
3: Oh.
4: Police first encountered the man after reports of a Toyota Supra driving recklessly in Jefferson Parish, striking a concrete barrier and blowing out a tire. While being questioned, the driver fled into a swampy area, was attacked by the gator, and sustained injuries to both arms. Despite all of this, he managed to continue running before finally being apprehended by cops using drone technology. Authorities say the suspect was transported to a local hospital with non-life-threatening injuries, and they noted that the alligator was not injured in the scuffle.
3: Yeah.
4: Alligator doing just fine.
3: Wow.
4: This guy, not so much.
3: Yeah, well, as soon as you said DWI, I knew there was something else at play here, because anybody sober in Louisiana would know not to run into a swamp trying to flee police.
4: Right. And then might have, you know, even after the initial attack, might have given up. But
3: yes.
4: He had some sort of courage in him that sober people do not. Let's put it that way.
3: I'm impressed that he was able to continue running.
4: Yeah.
3: Because at this point, I'm not sure he could swing his arms to run after being bitten by the alligator.
4: True. That would take some balance.
3: Wow.
4: Yeah, if your arms are not functioning, it's difficult to run away.
3: Also, if you're being pulled out of a swamp in Louisiana for being arrested, you've got alligator bites. If you have leeches on you, are police obligated to remove the leeches
4: as
3: they place you in the patrol car and transport you to the station?
4: Yeah, you know what? That's a job for the hospital. They had to bring him to the hospital anyway. That's a job for them, for the doctors to figure out.
3: 13 minutes in front of the hour.
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1: Here's your updated 570 WNAX forecast. A heat advisory goes in effect across parts of the region this afternoon, as we'll see dangerous heat develop here across parts of the region today, as much of the region gets well into the 90s for high temperatures with even some 100s. And some will also see those heat index values approach 105. And we'll also see that pressure gradient begin to tighten as we see a low pressure system begin to gain some strength as it moves into North Dakota on Tuesday. So we'll see those wind gusts get to about 30 miles per hour as early as Tuesday afternoon, continuing all the way possibly until the early parts of Wednesday night. We'll also see a chance for some strong to severe storms in the region Tuesday night as some strong energy builds in ahead of that system. And then we could see another round of some storms

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5: Thanks for joining us. If stress causes you digestive woes, you should skip eating late at night. For thousands of participants in new early research, those eating more than 25% of one's daily calories after 9 p.m. while stressed were as much as 2.5 times more likely to have abnormal bowel habits like constipation or diarrhea. The lead author says late night eating on its own didn't affect gut health or function, but the combination with stress may be the danger. CNN says the research was observational, so it doesn't prove a casual relationship between stress, nighttime eating, and gut health. Generally, though, not eating 3 to 4 hours before bedtime is best, so there's ample time for food to empty from the stomach. Otherwise, your body has to divert energy from other important processes that occur during rest to a digestive tract that should be inactive. If you must eat at night, stick with fruit, vegetables, and certain proteins. 8 minutes in front of the hour on This Morning. Once again, here's Nicole Murray.
4: And now, the three big things you need to know. Number one.
6: Iran and Israel announced that they have halted military operations following an exchange of fire over the weekend. President Trump, after declaring that both countries need to immediately stop shooting at each other.
7: I think we are winning that battle, but you're really going to win it over the next 2 weeks. When we declare total victory, it'll be a total victory. It'll happen very soon.
6: Meanwhile, the president says a U.S. Army Apache TAC helicopter crashed near the Strait of Hormuz, but the two members on board are fine.
4: Number two.
6: Donald Trump has become the first sitting president to attend an NBA Finals game. NBA Commissioner Adam Silver.
8: He's welcome to be here. I think that what makes sports so special, especially when there's so much that divides people, is it's something that we have in common, and we should look for those things that we have in common and build off that.
6: The president was booed by fans yesterday when shown on video screens during the national anthem. Plus, the Knicks lost to the San Antonio Spurs 115-111 during Game 3. Game 4 is set to be held at MSG tomorrow.
4: Number 3.
6: Cops investigating a mass shooting at a Toledo, Ohio music festival have taken a teenager into custody for questioning. Governor Mike DeWine.
9: We have every confidence in the police department. We have every confidence that they will find and be able to arrest the individuals who participated in this.
6: Police have not shared the identity of the 18-year-old. At least 100 people have died from Ebola less than a month after authorities declared an outbreak of the disease in eastern Congo. As of Sunday, officials have confirmed 550 cases and 19 recoveries. A newly released congressional report accuses senior Minnesota officials, including Governor Tim Walz and Attorney General Keith Ellis, of ignoring clear warnings of widespread fraud in federally funded social programs as early as 2019. House Oversight Committee Chair James Comer.
10: We have a crime of negligence with our tax dollars. And secondly, we have a crime of retaliating against whistleblowers.
6: And finally, clinical research shows that sleep-deprived individuals consume roughly 300 extra calories the following day without burning any additional energy.
5: Yeah.
6: Yeah.
5: I believe it.
6: Oh, yeah. Like mindless eating. Like just... Yeah.
5: You're tired, right? So you're making bad decisions.
6: Right.
5: You're probably dehydrated.
6: Yeah.
5: And that often means grab a snack. I mean,
6: yeah.
5: You should be drinking water.
6: Oh my gosh. And all the worst food choices on top of it.
5: Correct. Because they're easy, right? 6 minutes in front of the hour.
11: Shh, here she comes.
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10: Thanks for being with us. A man from Cincinnati who's in recovery from alcohol use disorder suddenly has the high school diploma he thought he never earned. 58-year-old Sean Hughes is a resident of Prospect House, a long-term men's spiritual recovery center. For decades, he believed he had not graduated from Woodward High School after missing 3 days of summer school in 1987. He told WCPO television that since he was absent from school those 3 days they gave him, he assumed he didn't graduate. So Hughes enrolled in Cincinnati Public Schools' Aspire program, which offers free day and evening classes for people looking to earn their GED. 3 weeks in, the staff called him into the office and said, Sean, you already have your diploma. It had been sitting in the basement of the school. Hughes walked across the stage 2 weeks ago as part of the Aspire program's graduation ceremony 40 years later. That'll do it for this hour. For Nicole Murray and Mike Gavin, I'm Gordon Deal. Thanks for listening to This Morning, America's First News.

This is my day. God has given me this day to use as I will. I can waste it or use it for good. What I do today is very important because I'm exchanging a day of my life for it. When tomorrow comes, this day will be gone forever, leaving something in its place. May God, who gave me this day, also give me the wisdom to know how to live it, to be directed, to add good to it, not evil. May the life, which He also gave me, be well spent.

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1: 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It's 5 o'clock.

0: Pratt Falls. I'm Chris Foster of Fox News. Republican former reality star Spencer Pratt comes up short in the race for Los Angeles mayor, passed in the ballot count by city councilwoman Democrat Nithya Raman. Here's Fox's Kristen Goodwin.
1: Raman was elected to the council with the support of the Democratic Socialists of America. The 44-year-old will face fellow Democrat incumbent Karen Bass, a 72-year-old former congresswoman who was first elected L.A. mayor in 2022. But Bass has faced a string of backlash over last year's deadly wildfires. A rep for Bass saying in a statement, a campaign against Nithya Raman, who allows encampments near schools and cuts the police force, is one Mayor Bass looks forward to winning.
0: In the California governor's race, Republican Steve Hilton's holding on to his second-place spot over Democrat Tom Steyer with 83% of ballots counted. Democrat Javier Becerra has already clinched the other spot in that general election. Two crew members are rescued after an Army helicopter crash near the Strait of Hormuz. President Trump says they're okay. The Army hasn't said what caused the Apache to go down, enemy fire or something else. Closing arguments are today in McKinney, Texas, in the murder trial of a then-teenager who stabbed another boy in the chest last year. They were on their school's track teams.
2: 19-year-old Carmelo Anthony is charged in the death of 17-year-old Austin Metcalf, who was stabbed during an altercation in the bleachers at a Frisco track meet last year. The death quickly drew wide attention in part because of social media posts that focused on the racial dynamic of the case, as Anthony is black while Metcalf was white. Prosecutors say the attack was unjustified, while defense attorneys argue Anthony acted in self-defense after being confronted and pushed. Anthony did not testify. If convicted, he could face life in prison. Ted Lindner, Fox News.
0: A few more cases of flesh-eating screwworm cattle parasite are confirmed in Texas and New Mexico. The first two were discovered in Texas last week. A major outbreak could affect beef prices. Infections are treatable if detected. 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
1: The call on ABC, De'Aaron Fox with the mid-range jumper to give the Spurs a cushion in the fourth quarter. They hang on to win it 115-111. The Knicks now lead the series 2-1 as their 13-game win streak has snapped. Victor Wembanyama had 32 points for San Antonio.
2: That's Fox's Tony Genualdo in New York City. There were some cheers, but President Trump was loudly booed during the playing of the national anthem before the game. He watched from behind bulletproof glass in a suite with Knicks owner James Dolan, who invited the president to attend. There was a 10-block security perimeter set up outside of the arena.
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4: A pause in hostilities. Good morning, I'm Gordon Deal, along with Nicole Murray. On this Tuesday, June 9th, glad you could join us. Here's what's up this hour.
5: Israel and Iran have announced they've stopped attacking each other after skirmishes on Sunday. Oil prices are falling.
4: Republican Spencer Pratt is out of the L.A. mayor's race after a surge of mail-in ballots. President Trump calls the result rigged.
5: A federal judge in Boston has ruled that the Trump administration's $100,000 fee for an H-1B visa is unlawful.
4: And what do you do about the bills for a loved one when they die?
6: A lot of people feel responsible for these bills, you know. This is my spouse. I should just keep paying these bills. But really, you should not. And that sounds counterintuitive because we are raised to pay our bills. But there's a whole process when someone dies that people really need to follow.
4: Medora Lee at USA Today says death doesn't stop bills from coming, but you don't have to pay them all. The dust is settling again in the Middle East after Iran and Israel announced that they've halted attacks on each other after an appeal from President Trump. Oil prices spiked as much as 5% after military exchanges over the weekend, then fell when Iran's military said its first wave of strikes on Israel was over. Brent crude is around $92 a barrel this morning. Trump on what he told Israeli Prime Minister Benjamin Netanyahu.
7: Do what's right, but I want you to stop as quickly as you can, because they have to stop. It's had to do with Lebanon, and it has to stop. We want to get it finished.
4: Tehran fired missiles towards Israeli territory late Sunday, calling them retaliation for attacks on Hezbollah terrorists outside Beirut, Lebanon. Hezbollah is funded by Iran. Israel then hit Iranian air defense systems and a petrochemical plant that it said was used to produce ballistic missiles. Meanwhile, President Trump says two crew members are fine after their Army Apache attack helicopter crashed near the Strait of Hormuz. Los Angeles City Council member Nithya Raman, a progressive Democrat, will face incumbent Mayor Karen Bass in a two-person race for L.A. mayor in November. The Associated Press called the race yesterday. The 44-year-old Raman, a Democratic socialist, rallied in later voter returns to edge out Spencer Pratt, a Republican reality TV star who lost his home in the 2025 wildfires that devastated Pacific Palisades. Pratt had jumped out to an early lead, but his margin shrank as ballots from thousands of liberals who voted closer to Election Day were processed. President Trump on Truth Social wrote, rigged.
8: They voted 5 days ago, and nobody has any idea where the votes are, what's going to happen, and we don't want that. We're not going to allow that to happen to our nation.
4: Because Californians vote by mail in large numbers, it can take days or weeks to determine winners. The race between Raman and the 72-year-old Bass sets up a generational contest between the center-left Democratic establishment and young, restive progressives. President Trump has made some sports history, becoming the first sitting president to attend an NBA Finals game. He sat in the owner's box at Madison Square Garden in New York last night as the Knicks hosted the San Antonio Spurs in Game 3 of the championship series. Trump arrived about an hour before tip-off. He was with his granddaughter, Kai, and several members of his cabinet. He spoke with NBA Commissioner Adam Silver.
9: He's welcome to be here. I think that what makes sports so special, especially when there's so much that divides people, is it's something that we have in common, and we should look for those things that we have in common and build off that.
4: Marine One flew from Trump's home in New Jersey to near Wall Street, the presidential motorcade, then encountered some people making rude gestures and one group with signs that said Trump must go. Fans, media, and stadium employees were required to provide a ticket or pass to get past checkpoints, and they had to pass through a magnetometer. The Spurs won, by the way. Game 4 is tomorrow, also in New York. The Knicks lead the series 2-1. By the way, make sure to check out a podcast of today's show, full of stories you won't hear this hour. On today's podcast, your college grad has moved back home. How much financial help should they get? And what happened when a man fleeing police jumped into a Louisiana swamp? The podcast is available on Apple, Google, Spotify, or wherever you

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1: We'll end up being able to use this new map ahead of November. The Supreme Court has already paved the way for Louisiana and Alabama to use their new congressional maps that would favor Republicans slightly more. And so with all of these changes happening so quickly before some of the primaries and the November election, you're seeing candidates who are sort of scrambling to figure out where they're supposed to be running, and this voter education mad dash to make sure people know whom they're voting for and in what district they live in.
2: Jeez, I can't imagine the planning that's going on here on a lot of different fronts, right? For voters, from the candidates themselves, for elections officials.
1: It's definitely very hectic. Obviously, one election official I talked to acknowledged that the timeline is a little bit more of a crunch. You've heard that certainly from several officials who, you know, this is a month-long preparation process is now being condensed into several weeks. Or in the case of Alabama, for example, they're having an entirely new congressional primary, a special primary that's happening in August, which they don't normally have. So the timeline is a bit compressed. Of course, election officials remain confident that they will be able to, you know, sort of hit these deadlines. Some of what I've been hearing, though, is frustration from candidates that they feel like either the state party or the state has not been doing a good enough job really educating voters on what's going on and making sure that they come out to vote for some of these really key important races.
2: Yeah. We're speaking with Caroline Vakil, campaigns reporter at The Hill. The story is called Southern States New Maps Upend Elections for Candidates and Voters. Explain, I guess, how the Supreme Court sort of opened the door here.
1: Sure. So this has been sort of an ongoing case. It started, several years ago, where essentially the Supreme Court paved the way for Alabama to use a new map that created a Democratic leaning state, a close to black second black majority district in the state. And essentially from there, it became a domino effect where Louisiana had a similar case. That Supreme Court case in 2023 paved the way for Louisiana to, you know, have their map changed and Democrats win another seat there. Then you saw a lawsuit that basically called this a, unconstitutional racial gerrymander. And so we had a very landmark case that happened earlier this year where the Supreme Court ruled that the Louisiana House map had to be rejected. It was an unconstitutional racial gerrymander. And, kind of created a domino effect again for Alabama, where Alabama was allowed to use a more Republican-friendly map. And so this has been sort of going on for multiple years. And in some ways, the Supreme Court sort of contradicting some of its past rulings, which is quite unusual.
2: Jeez. I mean, is it possible that the maps themselves are going to become a voting issue?
1: That's a great question. I think that, you know, from what I've heard from some candidates, they think that this redistricting fight and the fact that this could really sort of upend whether or not voters of color get a chance to, elect the representative of their choosing can fire up black and brown voters at the polls. So I think that can be an energizing issue. You've also heard Republicans, for example, in Alabama, some candidates that I spoke to said they saw a much lower Republican turnout, and some suggest it was because they thought that the election was going to be completely redone, so they didn't know which elections were actually going to be counted and which ones were sort of quote-unquote ghost primaries. So in a way, it also sort of backtracked, I think, a little bit for Republicans. Obviously, we'll see how it all shakes out in November.
2: Yeah. Touch on, if you would, Shelby County, Tennessee, where Memphis is located.
1: Sure. So Shelby County is, as you mentioned, home to Memphis. And this was the home site for Congressman Steve Cohen's district. It got dismantled when Tennessee Republicans decided to change the map quickly.

0: before the November elections. Shelby County was split into two congressional districts. It is now split into three congressional districts. And so, of course, this is creating a little bit of a tougher lift for Democrat like State Representative Justin Pearson, who is running for the seat. Cohen decided to retire after the new map was passed. So it's creating a bit of an uphill battle for some of these Democrats that are still looking to seek office in Congress.
1: Thanks, Caroline. Caroline Vakil, campaigns reporter at The Hill. 20 minutes now after the hour. On This Morning, America's First News, here's Nicole Murray.
2: And now, the three big things you need to know. Number one.
3: Iran and Israel say they have stopped attacking each other after President Trump called for a halt in fighting, though Tehran warned it would resume hostilities if Israel continued to hit Hezbollah in Lebanon. The president speaking with reporters.
4: They were going back and forth, and now they both agreed through me to stop. And we're in the final throes of what will be a very, very good deal that will not allow in any way, shape, or form nuclear weapons.
3: Officials say no deaths have been reported from either side after the weekend flare-up.
2: Number two.
3: The Associated Press has determined that Democrat Nithya Raman will face Mayor Karen Bass of Los Angeles in a two-person race in November, beating out Republican Spencer Pratt. House Speaker Mike Johnson undermining the results.
5: I'm not saying it's rigged. I'm saying it stinks to high heaven, and everybody knows that.
3: President Trump also doubted the results, posting on Truth Social that the election is rigged.
2: Number three.
3: Officials say the U.S. food supply is not at risk after a second case of screwworm was discovered in Texas. Agriculture Secretary Brooke Rollins.
6: Just a couple of hours ago, we had an additional confirmation in a goat in Gillespie County, Texas.
3: Shortly after Rollins' comments, two additional cases of screwworm were found in Texas, bringing the total number of cases to four. Rescuers are searching through ruined buildings in the southern Philippines to ensure no one is still trapped a day after a strong earthquake hit, killing at least 37 people and displacing more than 20,000. Officials say at least four people remain missing after the 7.8 magnitude quake struck Monday morning. Weather forecasts say flooding could impact more than 88 million people across the middle of the country this week as severe weather threatens multiple U.S. states in the Midwest and Northern Plains. Flood watches are also in effect today in Missouri and Illinois. McDonald's is testing a new AI-powered drive-through technology at five of its U.S. locations that could eventually replace a human employee. For decades, drive-through ordering has relied on human workers to take customer orders.
1: This is great. This is going to be hilarious. Because Mike Gavin is going to have so much material for mic drops from people freaking out at the AI chatbot during the drive-thru. How can I help you? I said a small soda, large fries. And you're going to be talking over each other? Oh, this is going to be great.
3: How you really
1: it's going to
3: feel.
1: Be great. 22 minutes after the hour.
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5: With us. No one ever wants to deal with a stack of bills, much less just after the death of a loved one. Yet that's exactly what often happens. How to manage that stack from Medora Lee, a personal finance reporter at USA Today. Medora, help us out.
6: Yeah, so I'll, you know, when let's say your spouse dies and you're grieving and all of a sudden you have the bills keep coming, like last credit card bills, last hospital bills, mortgage payments, rent payments, utilities bills, you know, or if your spouse bought a $20,000 riding lawnmower and is paying that off, that bill will come. And a lot of people feel responsible for these bills. You know, this is my spouse. We have the lawnmower in my garage. I should just keep paying these bills. But really, you should not. And that sounds counterintuitive because we are raised to pay our bills and try to pay them in full and try to pay them on time because they're worried about interest and fees adding up. But it's actually, there's a whole process when someone dies that people really need to follow to pay their bills. And otherwise, they could actually, if you pay a bill that's a lower priority, then it should be in the order of operations of paying bills, you could actually end up hurting yourself.
5: Jeez.
6: So, I know. It's crazy, isn't it?
5: Yeah. How so? How do you wind up hurting yourself?
6: Because, so when someone passes away, you're supposed to collect all the bills. I mean, obviously, it's a little bit different if you have a house that you need to maintain. You should probably still keep paying the mortgage and paying the heat so that the water, the pipes don't freeze or whatever. But you should keep those receipts because you can get reimbursed. So, but what you should do for all those other bills, like the credit card bills and, you know, your deceased spouse's lawnmower that's on credit, if it's not in your name and it's not joint, then just keep collecting them and notify these people that the person has passed away, and that should actually freeze interest, the interest and the fees, so you don't have to worry about that. So bills have to be paid in order of priority. Administrative ongoing expenses, such as funeral costs, ongoing property maintenances like utilities and mortgage and taxes are first. And taxes are probably the least negotiable. And then after that, you have secured debts, like loans backed by collateral, like a car loan. Mm. And then lastly are the unsecured debts, like medical and credit card bills that have nothing attached to them. And so those last ones are the ones that often get negotiated down or written off.
5: Yeah.
6: You could actually end up saving money, you know?
5: Sure.
6: If you don't pay those.
5: All right. We're speaking with Medora Lee. Yeah. Personal finance reporter at USA Today. The story is called Death Doesn't Stop Bills from Coming, but you don't have to pay them all. You referenced in your story, like if you're overwhelmed here, you might get professional help. Who offers that?
6: Yes. So there are companies that give you, that provide all of it from end to end help to help you collect the bills, help you fend off aggressive debt collectors, and will help you inventory all the assets and then figure out which bills to pay when.
5: Thanks, Medora. Medora Lee, personal finance reporter at USA Today. 30 minutes now after the hour. On this morning, America's first news.

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1: Time for a check on a couple of the stories we've been watching for the past day. The South Dakota Division of Criminal Investigation has a new director. Attorney General Marty Jackley has appointed longtime agent Chad Mosteller to lead the agency. Now, according to Jackley, Mosteller brings over two decades worth of experience. He joined the DCI back in 2002 and has served in a wide range of investigative and leadership roles during his years there. Jackley calls Mosteller well-qualified and a strong fit to guide the state's top investigative agency forward.
2: A field agent, he was in charge of training, he's been in charge of admin, just done a fabulous job and had many years of working with our chiefs, our sheriffs, and highway patrol and other agencies, which is important to us. We want to have those strong relationships, including with our federal partners.
1: Mosteller officially took the oath of office last Friday. He replaces Dan Satterley, who stepped down after being appointed U.S. Marshal for South Dakota by President Donald Trump. And gas prices are easing at the moment, but an economist from the University of Nebraska says that drivers in the region are paying a steep price from the Middle East conflict. Dr. Jane Liu is at the University of Nebraska in Omaha. She says gas prices are up more than 40% from the start of the year, and that's adding as much as $150 a month to the budget of many households. Drivers in Nebraska, Iowa, South Dakota, all especially vulnerable because they tend to drive longer distances and rely more on pickups, SUVs, and large vehicles. Now, the national gas price dropped nearly 20 cents a gallon in the past week as the tenuous ceasefire between Israel and Iran sort of held. But AAA still puts Nebraska's statewide average at $3.95 a gallon, South Dakota at $4.02, and Iowa at $3.80. Liu says the relief could be short-lived if tensions flare up again or shipping through the Strait of Hormuz remains threatened. From the WNAX Newsroom, I'm Tim Borman.
3: Make it easy, Steve, with another WNAX Trips update. One of our new trips last year was our getaway to Niagara Falls in September, and it was fantastic. We're headed back. Keep in mind, we don't just go to the falls. On our Niagara Falls trip, we stop at the Rock and Roll Hall of Fame, Ark Encounter. We see a Broadway show, enjoy dinner.
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7: Fox News. I'm CJ Papa. The ceasefire remains in place in the Middle East despite missile strikes over the last few days. President Trump says the talks for a peace deal are ongoing and with any agreement.
8: The strait will open up right away. It'll open up immediately upon signing, which could be in 2 or 3 days.
9: After President Trump called on Israel and Iran to stop shooting, both sides agreed. Since then, Israel has continued to operate against Iran-backed Hezbollah in Lebanon, launching new strikes overnight and issuing fresh evacuation orders this morning.
7: Fox's Trey Inks in Tel Aviv. Voters going to the polls already in Maine and battled Democratic Senate candidate Graham Platner, hoping those voters will forget about his alleged controversies and propel him toward the November general election. Voters also choosing a candidate for governor in South Carolina, the primary there, and voters at the polls today in North Dakota and Nevada. 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
12: Thanks for spending time with us. Welcome into Tuesday, June 9th. Gordon Deal with Nicole Murray. Some of our top stories and headlines. Israel and Iran say they've halted attacks on each other. Mail-in ballots pushed a Democratic socialist past Republican Spencer Pratt in the L.A. mayor's race. Spurs over the Knicks in Game 3 of the NBA Finals with Trump attending. Wear a soccer jersey to a Chipotle on Thursday and take advantage of a buy one entree, get one free offer on day one.

0: the World Cup. Costco cutting prices on some Kirkland items. And an update on that Florida woman without a right hand who is ticketed for holding her cell phone in her right hand while driving. That story in about 20 minutes. The head of U.S. Special Operations Command is warning that an adversary could transform the digital footprints created by modern smartphones into grid coordinates, which can then be used to target U.S. troops with deadly precision. Here's Ben Wolfgang, national security correspondent at the Washington Times. Ben, what have you found?
1: This is something that's been on the radar of the Pentagon and military, you know, combatant commands for a while, but it's really gaining a new sort of level of severity because of how prevalent it is. And ubiquitous technical surveillance just refers to, you know, what some in the military are calling digital footprints or digital exhaust. Basically, all this information that phones produce from whether it's fitness apps or, you know, the stuff we like to eat, where we like to drive, you know, from Google Maps and Waze, basically the way that we live our lives. Well, you know, U.S. service members, troops do a lot of that stuff too. You know, Marines and airmen, you know, soldiers, they use Google Maps just like anybody else does. They shop on Amazon just like anybody else does. But the problem becomes when some of that identifying information, location information, specifics about your movements on a daily basis, if you're in theater in the Mideast, or, you know, even worse, if you're like a Navy SEAL or you're a member of Delta Force and you're potentially about to execute, for example, a mission to go capture Nicolas Maduro in Caracas, you're not going to want your location data to be floating out there, to be uploaded by, you know, maybe you're not even aware of it. It's getting uploaded somewhere via a fitness app or some kind of shopping app, or it's out there and a data broker is then selling it to basically anybody who has the money and the know-how to go buy that data, which could be potentially a bad actor or an adversary of the United States. So it's just one of these 21st century issues that, you know, you didn't have to worry about really 8, 10 years ago, or even less than that. But now today, all of a sudden, it's become a real issue for military forces up and down the chain in the U.S.
0: Boy, would you actually have to know the names of military members to actually make this work for you if you're a bad actor and you happen to access the data?
1: That would certainly make it, I would think, easier if you kind of knew, you know, and it could be military, it could be law enforcement, it could be suspected intelligence operatives, for example, if you're in another country. But yes, I would think if you had the names, that would certainly make the job a whole lot easier. But let's not forget, too, a lot of these folks, you know, there are a lot of these folks, their identities are kept secret, particularly if you're talking about special forces or, you know, certainly folks in the intelligence realm. But, you know, maybe if, especially now with AI, could you pull together enough information to identify someone with all of that stuff? I don't know, but I suspect we're getting to a point where, you know, a sufficiently, you know, tech-savvy adversary would be able to potentially piece some of that together using this information that's out there online.
0: We're speaking with Ben Wolfgang, national security reporter at the Washington Times. The story is called The Danger of Digital Footprints, How Ubiquitous Technical Surveillance, as it's called, Threatens the U.S. Military. Give us anecdotal evidence, Ben, of how this has worked.
1: Yeah, there's a number of it's kind of an early, you know, we're in the early stages of this, so there's not a whole lot of, you know, hard data in terms of there's X number of cases, but there are plenty of anecdotal accounts. One of the most recent was a French sailor using the fitness app Strava, who's on the Charles de Gaulle aircraft carrier back in March, and uploaded, he was running on the deck of the ship and uploaded his fitness, his running times to this app, which then folks were able to kind of, you know, use that geolocation data and pinpoint where the aircraft carrier was. And there were some other instances similar. The French magazine Le Monde did a deep dive, an investigation back in 2024, which used similar techniques from fitness apps to identify the locations of nuclear submarines. And you've had the FBI and Homeland Security say that this has been attempted to be used by adversaries to locate law enforcement, members of immigration enforcement, certainly, you know, intelligence operatives. So they're cropping up all over the place now, more and more. It's good that it's on the radar of everyone, I think, at this point. So hopefully there can be some solutions soon. But again, it's one of these unique 21st century problems that, you know, that really, I think the severity of it is just starting to be fully understood.
0: Jeez, I see solutions here. Ban phones altogether, or service members can only have dumb phones, not smartphones?
1: That's one. Or to make sure that there are companies out there that are selling products that will essentially disable location data, for example, from being shared from a

0: even phone if it's being used by a service member. So that's one reason.
1: It's Ben Wolfgang, national security correspondent at the Washington Times. 20 minutes now in front of the hour on This Morning, America's First News. Coming up next, Victor Wembanyama doing very French things in New York.
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6: Glad you're with us. Welcome into Tuesday. It's time now for the Mic Drop with this morning's Mike Gavin.
7: Good morning. Well, we have a couple of NBA Finals notes to talk about today. Let's start with the Spurs, who, as we know, were reeling heading into last night's Game 3 against the Knicks in New York, with the atmosphere promising to be over the top. So you can't fault San Antonio's biggest star for wanting to find some zen. Folks walking through Gramercy Park in Manhattan over the weekend couldn't help but spot the 7'4" Frenchman drawing sketches of statues. Video show Victor Wembanyama, the 22-year-old Spurs center, sitting on a Big Apple bench and intently sketching into a book. The park is one of only two private parks in the Big Apple, so Wemby wasn't being mobbed. Helpful when you're trying to block out the many distractions that New York City can bring. The statue, by the way, is of Edwin Booth, the Shakespearean actor whose brother was John Wilkes Booth, the man who assassinated Abraham Lincoln. And after the Spurs won Game 3 last night at MSG, Wembanyama was asked to raise his drawing. He called it not bad, pretty good.
6: That's what he was asked.
7: Yes.
6: He was asked to rate his own drawing.
7: That was the most pressing question, apparently, after they defeated the Knicks last night.
6: Interesting. Mm-hmm. Okay.
7: Yep. Not one you would have asked?
6: No.
7: What you're saying?
6: Probably not one I would have asked.
7: Okay.
6: Yeah.
7: Like, why were you drawing?
6: Why that one?
7: Some more insight into why he was there. I mean, I didn't get the full context. This is the one quote that got pulled. So he might have been asked about that.
6: You have the day off on Tuesday. Mm-hmm. Are you going to go drawing again?
7: Yeah. I mean, well, not now, probably. Or if he does, probably somewhere else. Because
6: he has to. Now
7: tipped off to him.
6: No, they won.
7: Oh, that's true.
6: He has to.
7: You are superstitious.
6: And the Spurs probably invite President Trump back.
7: I was thinking that.
6: Please come back. For Game 4.
7: To keep things exactly as they were.
6: That's what I'd be doing.
7: Mm-hmm. And we know that ticket prices for the NBA Finals have been a big topic of conversation, but we're here to tell you that if you ever wanted to go, this could be your best chance. Tickets for Game 3 were selling for as much as $75,000 a piece, with one pair in Celebrity Row reportedly being auctioned for $1 million. And with the chance to potentially see the Knicks win the title in New York, the prices for Game 4 were trending in a similar direction. However, sports business reporter Darren Revelle reported that with 8 minutes to go in the game last night, the lowest get-in price for Game 4 was $12,000, but it dropped to $8,000 by the time the Knicks lost. And an even bigger drop for tickets in the lower level, with prices falling from $19,000 to only $11,000. A relative bargain.
6: Yeah, because now they can't win it.
7: Right, now you can't watch them win it on the home court. I know somebody who actually wound up at that game last night. Like, they had made themselves a promise. I heard the story third hand that they made themselves a promise that if the Knicks ever made it back to the finals again, didn't matter how much it cost, they were going to spend the money to get in. And they heard they got actually pretty decent seats. I don't know if their kids are going to college now, but they actually got in and got decent seats.
6: That became a real thing, right? People deciding, should I sell my Game 3 tickets?
7: Yeah.
6: And pay for my kids' education?
7: Right.
6: Or not spend that money. Yes. Oh, my goodness.
7: I heard that I think they said on a broadcast last night that the average ticket price in 1973, the last time the Knicks won, was
6: $10. $10. I heard that too. Insane. Just insane. Thank you, Mike. 13 minutes now in front of the hour. On This Morning, America's First News.

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6: Here's your updated 570 WNAX forecast. A heat advisory goes into effect for this afternoon. For today, expecting hot and muggy conditions with high temperatures in the low 90s for southwest Minnesota. Some middle to upper 90s into southeastern South Dakota with widespread mid-90s into eastern portions of Nebraska and low to mid-90s into western Iowa, but factoring in some high humidity across the region. Well, those heat index values are feels-like temperatures even into the lower 100s for southeastern South Dakota and northwestern portions of Iowa. For tonight, expecting scattered storms to work in from the west. Some of those storms could be strong to severe at times overnight, with low temperatures dropping back into the lower to middle 70s. We'll clear out on Wednesday, still low 90s for highs, but upper 70s to low 80s Thursday. I'm meteorologist Michael Caron, 570 WNAX. Right now it's 85.
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0: Thanks for spending time with us. If stress causes you digestive woes, you should skip eating late at night. For thousands of participants in new early research, those eating more than 25% of one's daily calories after 9 p.m. while stressed out were as much as 2.5 times more likely to have abnormal bowel habits like constipation or diarrhea. The lead author says late night eating on its own didn't affect gut health or function, but the combination with stress may be the trigger. CNN says the research was observational, so it doesn't prove a casual relationship between stress, nighttime eating, and gut health. Generally, not eating 3 to 4 hours before bedtime is best, so there's ample time for food to empty from the stomach. Otherwise, your body has to divert energy from other important processes that occur during rest to a digestive tract that should be inactive. If you must eat at night, experts say go with fruit, vegetables, and certain proteins. The research was presented last month at Digestive Disease Week, an annual meeting for those in fields like gastroenterology and hepatology. 8 minutes now in front of the hour on This Morning. Once again, here's Nicole Murray.
9: Three big things you need to know. Number one.
10: Iran and Israel announced they have halted military operations following an exchange of fire over the weekend. President Trump, after

0: declaring that both countries need to immediately stop shooting at each other.
1: We're negotiating now, and they want to make a very good deal. They're willing to give us everything.
0: Meanwhile, the president says a U.S. Army Apache attack helicopter crashed near the Strait of Hormuz, but the two members on board are fine.
2: Number two.
0: Donald Trump has become the first sitting president to attend an NBA Finals game.
3: I thought it was great. I mean, I thought it was amazing, actually. Even when they had the camera on me, I thought it was very good, yeah.
0: The president was booed by fans yesterday when shown on video screens during the national anthem. Plus, the Knicks lost to the San Antonio Spurs 115-111 during Game 3. Game 4 is set to be held at MSG tomorrow.
2: Number 3.
0: Cops investigating a mass shooting at a Toledo, Ohio music festival have taken a teenager into custody for questioning. Governor Mike DeWine.
4: We have every confidence in the police department. We have every confidence that they will find and be able to arrest the individuals who participated in this.
0: Police have not shared the identity of the 18-year-old. At least 100 people have died from Ebola less than a month after authorities declared an outbreak of the disease in eastern Congo. As of Sunday, officials have confirmed 550 cases and 19 recoveries. A federal judge has invalidated the Trump administration's new fees for H-1B visas, saying officials overreached in applying a $100,000 charge for new applicants. Judge Leo Sorokin in Massachusetts sided with a coalition of states that argued the policy would hurt their ability to staff publicly run colleges, primary and secondary schools, and healthcare systems. Instagram now allows users to rearrange posts in their profile grid. Up until now, posts have been locked in chronological order beyond the ability to pin three posts at the top.
5: Oh, thank goodness. Thank goodness.
0: I knew you were going to be like this. Go ahead.
5: I kept emailing and texting and DMing Mark Zuckerberg saying, can you please like change this? You know, so I don't know. What can we do now?
0: Okay, so you can reorder the posts. So yeah. I guess you could put some of your top performing posts up at the top, make yourself seem a little bit more popular than you are.
5: Oh, okay.
0: You know, that kind of thing.
5: Wow, what a game changer that is, huh? I bet you are so happy.
0: I am so over your sarcasm this morning.
5: 6 minutes now in front of the hour.
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phone while driving. The case has since been dismissed, but not before Katie went viral for the interaction. It got the attention of fast food chain Dairy Queen, and the location in Green Acres, Florida, sent Katie a gift with a nod to her incident. It was a cake inscribed with "Hand to God," a phrase that the officer used during the traffic stop. People.com says the white cake from Dairy Queen also featured a cell phone and a limb. Katie went viral after sharing on TikTok that she had gotten a ticket for driving with a device in her right hand, even though she does not have a right hand. The citation, which carried a $116 penalty, was dismissed at the request of the officer involved for lack of evidence. For Nicole Murray and Mike Gavin, I'm Gordon Deal. 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

0: And good morning. Welcome to Tuesday, June the 9th. 67 degrees outside, a little bit sticky. Going to get warm and stickier as the day goes on. So prepare yourselves. We'll talk about the weather. I'm Tim Borman. Second day of the week. Long day yesterday. Hopefully today won't be as long. Critter watch this morning. One carcass in the middle of the road that I could not identify. That thing, whatever it was, it got hit hard. Could have been raccoon, could have been a small raccoon, could have been a large possum. Couldn't tell. You know, RIP, little buddy, whatever you were. Happy birthday to my oldest daughter, Tyler, today.
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3: It's primary day in four states. I'm Chris Foster, Fox News. In Maine, Democrat Graham Plattner has no real challenge in his Senate primary.
4: One Maine voter explained why he thinks Plattner's many controversies, including a Nazi tattoo Plattner says he's since covered, aren't problematic for many Democratic voters.
5: They want to get rid of Susan Collins, take over the Senate, and that's the bottom line. He could be Adolf Hitler. It doesn't matter who he is.
4: His primary opponents include government worker and previous Senate candidate David Costello. While Governor Janet Mills' name remains on the ballot, she suspended her campaign in April over a lack of funding. The Republican incumbent Senator Susan Collins has no primary challenger. Jessica Rosenthal, Fox News.
3: Senate Republican Lindsey Graham's up for re-election in South Carolina. There's a governor's race there in Nevada and Maine. There are also primaries in North Dakota today. Democrat City Council member Nithya Raman advances to the general election in the Los Angeles mayor's race, beating Republican Spencer Pratt for the number two spot against Democrat incumbent Karen Bass.
6: Bass's campaign was already on the attack after Raman pushed ahead of Spencer Pratt by about 3,000 votes after ballot dumps over the weekend. Bass's campaign said, quote, a campaign against Nithya Raman, who allows encampments near schools and cuts the police force, is one Mayor Bass is looking forward to winning.
3: That's Fox's Christina Coleman. The San Antonio Spurs win game three of the NBA Finals, 115-111. Breaking the New York Knicks' record 13-game playoff win streak. President Trump attended the game at Madison Square Garden.
7: During the national anthem, he was saluting the American flag, and Knicks fans loudly booed him as he appeared to smirk through the whole thing. Trump sat next to Knicks owner James Dolan, who invited him. New York City Mayor Zohar Mamdani also attended, and he did not meet with President Trump during his visit. Fans tonight couldn't bring bags, and they went through a TSA-style security check.
3: Fox's Nate Foy. 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
1: Trump nominates Acting Attorney General Todd Blanche for the job long term. He's a former personal defense attorney for the president, and he needs Senate confirmation. And a few Republicans say they have questions before Blanche has their vote. The World Cup men's soccer tournament starts Thursday. Security preparations are being finalized, but there are still issues to deal with.
2: The executive director of the White House Task Force for the World Cup, Andrew Giuliani, discussed the tournament Monday on the Brian Kilmeade Show on Fox News Radio. One particular issue:
3: we're looking at kind of the Iranian team, their arrival into Los Angeles, what that looks like.
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1: The NCAA is appealing a judge's ruling restoring the eligibility of Texas Tech quarterback Brandon Sorsby. He'd been banned for life for gambling. I'm Chris Foster. This is Fox News.
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3: And good morning, 5 minutes after 6 a.m. on your Tuesday morning, 68 outside. A little bit of clouds, mostly clear. Sun coming up over Yankton. It's going to be sunny. It's going to be hot today. 99, the expected high. Heat index around 104. Winds gusting up to 30 miles an hour at times. We do have a heat advisory that's going to go into effect today, this afternoon, as a matter of fact, around 1 o'clock and be in effect until 9 o'clock this evening for the area. 50-50 chance of showers, maybe a thunderstorm as we head into your Tuesday night. That's going to be predominantly after midnight. The clouds are going to increase. Temperatures are going to drop to 73. The chance of precip, like I said, 50%. Winds still gusting overnight. Sunny tomorrow, Wednesday. Look for a high of 94. Still breezy. Chance of showers again after midnight Wednesday night. Lows of 62. Then a slight chance of showers and thunderstorms on Thursday morning up until mid-morning. Slight chance of showers after that. But the clouds will gradually clear out through the course of the afternoon. We'll see sunshine and a high of around 84 expected as we head into the last part of the week. Friday should be sunny and around 91. We'll keep an eye on that portion of the forecast, let you know if it changes. Actually, we'll let you know if any of it changes as the day goes on. Two men are dead following a motorcycle crash in Sioux Falls. This happened over the past weekend. Police say that the two motorcycles were both heading west on West Russell Street when they collided near a bridge. Both of the bikes then slammed into a metal guardrail. The riders were thrown from the bikes. Investigators are still working to determine exactly what may have caused that crash. Sioux Falls Police Sergeant Travis Olson says that the law enforcement officials working it are trying to piece together exactly what went on.
4: We're investigating speed as possibly being a factor in the crash. And right now it's unknown, at least until toxicology comes back, as to whether or not alcohol or drugs may have been a factor in the crash as well.
3: Now, the victims have been identified as 56-year-old Eric Boyles and 55-year-old Travis Elliott. Authorities haven't released any additional information. The investigation is ongoing. The candidates for mayor in Sioux Falls, Christine Erickson and Jamie Smith, squared off on Monday night in their first one-on-one debate, talking about their competing visions for the future of the state's largest city. Now, the event was hosted by the Downtown Rotary Club. Both of the candidates emphasized transparency and communication, but there were some sharp contrasts on the role of government moving forward. Now, one of the issues that was raised and got talked about, hyperscale data centers. It illustrated a bit of a contrast between the two candidates. Smith, he raised concerns about energy demand and rising utility costs for the city.
5: I object right now to data centers as we see them because we're not certain that we have the energy to provide to make sure that our rates don't go up.
3: Now, Erickson, meanwhile, called for a case-by-case approach, citing both economic and security considerations.
6: It is absolutely critical to keep our data here and not ship it overseas. It's a national defense. And so, for me, it's a case-by-case. I hear you loud and clear. I know there's concerns.
3: Public safety, affordability, quality of life, all of those topics were also front and center. Erickson called them top priorities in her viewpoint. Smith, meanwhile, set a pretty ambitious goal, saying that if elected mayor, he vows to eliminate homelessness in the city. Now, there are just weeks until Election Day in that mayoral vote. Both the campaigns are entering the final stretch. Voters in Sioux Falls head to the polls on June 23rd for that one. And absentee voting opens up this Friday for South Dakota's Republican gubernatorial runoff election. That's going to be held on July 28th. Secretary of State Monet Johnson says that because the runoff is considered a continuation of the June primary, voters who already requested an absentee ballot for that election don't need to apply again. County auditors will just automatically mail a runoff ballot to those voters. Now, if you did not request an absentee ballot for the primary, but you want to vote absentee in the runoff, in that case, you do have to submit.

0: an application to your county auditor by 5 o'clock local time on July 27th. Now, when you fill out that request form, election officials say that voters should mark primary election to make sure that the ballot is processed in the runoff. The runoff will decide the Republican nominee for governor. Again, absentee ballots are going out this Friday. That's when they start going out. Election officials are urging voters not to wait until the deadline to apply. Make sure your voice is heard. Partly cloudy, 68, Tuesday morning. From the WNAX newsroom, 10 minutes after the hour, I'm Tim Borman.
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0: 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From Northside Grain in Laurel.
1: Looking at the USDA report released this week, I'm Danielle Drotzman with your Farm News Update. This Thursday, June 11th, we are expected to receive the USDA's June Crop Production and World Agriculture Supply and Demand Estimate report. And what might be some of the key points looked at in this report?
2: I think the main thing would be continuing to get new information on the U.S. wheat crop, winter wheat crop in particular, with harvest just kind of getting underway, especially in the southern parts of the growing region.
1: And that's World Agriculture Outlook Board Chair Mark Jackanowski, and he reminds us that May production estimates for winter wheat, the first of the season.
2: It came in as a bit of a surprise, a lot smaller crop than folks in the industry were expecting, a fair amount of drought damage.
1: And because of that, we are forecasted to have one of the smallest winter wheat crops in several decades. Jackanowski also goes over some other points of interest within this USDA's June report for Thursday.
2: Still are too early to make any major changes for the other commodities, corn, soybeans. Planting is continuing. This time of the year, we're going to be sticking to our acreage estimates that came out of the March intentions report. And then looking ahead to the end of this month for that June acreage report to give kind of the next assessment of what farmers actually planted versus what they intended to plant in early March. So domestically, a lot of focus is going to be on the wheat crop. Internationally, looking at the southern hemisphere, second crop corn in Brazil. For that crop, harvest is just getting started there. Last month, we had a focus on Brazil's corn crop. In our WASDE briefing, we raised our production forecast for Brazil's corn crop last month, and we're going to be continuing to watch the weather and gather information to see if we're going to need to make any further changes this month.
1: And again, that report's scheduled for Thursday, June 11th at 11 a.m. Central Time. With your Farm News Update, I'm Danielle Drotzman.
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0: 570 WNAX 619. Tuesday morning. It's going to be a hot one and a bit of a stormy one, the way it sounds. What are they saying? About 96 for the high today. Bring the heat index up to 104. 99, actually, the high today here in Yankton. A little breezy, though. That might help it a little bit. Wind gusts up to 30 from the south. 50-50 chance of showers and thunderstorms, mainly between 3 a.m. and 4 a.m.
1: Yeah, perfect. Right when I'm driving.
0: Yeah, that'll be nice
1: for
0: you, Tim.
1: Good. Something to look forward to.
0: Entertainment, you know, with lightning and things like that. Then mostly sunny tomorrow, 94. Warm through the rest of the week. Thursday, more thunderstorms possible, 84. Friday, sunny, 91. Then Saturday, a chance of showers, sunny, 87. Sunday, 79, 80 on Monday. Could be some 70s next week, the way it looks. The, 8 to 14 day outlook said below normal temps, which, you know, when normal's 85, below normal's not so bad. Right, Steve Crawford?
1: I hope so.
0: Yeah. How are you?
2: You know, it's a wonderful Tuesday.
0: Gorgeous morning.
2: Isn't it Tuesday?
0: Yeah, it's Tuesday.
2: Yeah, it's pretty nice right now.
0: Sun shining, 68 here in Yankton. Early morning question is, you ever fallen asleep at a place where you probably shouldn't?
2: Is there a place you shouldn't?
0: I don't know. I've probably fallen asleep a couple of times. Not while I'm on the air, but, you know, there's the comfy couch that you, gave to me.
2: I sleep all the time in my office.
0: Shut the door?
2: Yeah. You shut your door, you sleep. I know you do.
0: Well, what about...
2: It's okay. I mean...
0: Well, sometimes you're tired.
2: Sometimes you're tired.
0: Or like... Well, last night at the basketball game, the president fell asleep the way it looked. He's a busy guy.
2: Yeah, you know.
0: He's got a lot of things going on.
2: I don't think I've ever fallen asleep at a basketball game, but I have fallen asleep at many baseball games.
0: But if you're in a luxury box where you're in a nice couch and everything, if you're stuffing fries in your face for a while.
2: Like I said, I can't imagine falling asleep at a basketball game. I mean, it could happen, but I've fallen asleep. I sleep at least a couple innings in a baseball game. You know, the fifth, you're like, okay, I'm just going to put my eyes here. And, yeah, that happens.
0: Goes with the territory.
2: I would never fall asleep at a football game. That's not going to happen. But baseball games, I don't know, basketball games, the president was sleeping. But, that's not such a,
0: Like I said,
2: he's almost 80 years old.
0: He had a comfy couch he's sitting on with the owner of the team and... Yeah,
2: I mean, when you're 80 years old, I think that's probably pretty normal.
0: Hell, at 56, it's pretty normal. I'm falling asleep left and right. Tim, you ever fall asleep at a, inopportune time, I guess, maybe?
3: I'm sorry, were you talking to me?
0: Yeah, that's something like that.
3: What was the question?
0: Something
3: I was about, I was taking a quick nap.
0: Sleepies. Yeah.
3: Oh, yeah. Probably.
2: I mean, when you're sleepy, you're sleepy.
3: Right.
0: I think back in the day where you had to play every element on a radio station, and one morning I came in very tired. I think it...

0: fell asleep on head on the board.
1: Yeah, I can.
0: Dead air, and it's like, oh.
1: I don't know that I've done that, but I have encountered some that's like, they're just tired.
0: Yeah. Well, yeah, you had to do everything. Now, there's nothing to do, but back in the day, every 2 to 3 minutes, bam, another song. Bam, commercial. Bam, promo. Bam, you know.
2: And yet there are people who say that this is such hard work.
0: Yeah. Wonder who those folks are. It's Tuesday, June 9th today. It's Call Your Doctor Day. I'm going to visit my doctor, I think, Thursday. I've got a little checkup. Donald Duck Day.
1: Do doctors like to be called? I don't think they really like to be directly
0: well, good luck
1: called.
0: Well, I do.
1: But it says Call Your Doctor Day. I mean, I don't think most doctors want to be directly called.
0: I do have the phone number for my foot guy. Because when I was having some issues, he wanted, you know, to follow up and see how things were going. So I do have his number, which is kind of nice to have. You know, if you ever have any foot emergencies, I guess. International Dark and Stormy Day. National Earl Day. I don't know if that's for like my name is Earl or Duke of Earl, something like that. Earl Campbell, wasn't he a football player?
1: Mm-hmm.
0: He was pretty good. National Strawberry Rhubarb Pie Day, which is pretty good. I'm a rhubarb custard fan. My mom used to make that pie. That was one I always looked forward to. We didn't always have a lot of rhubarb, but when she made that, that was quite good. World Pet Memorial Day. Oh, what was your favorite pet? I mean, my favorite pet is the one I have right now. Foxy's awesome. She just had a birthday.
1: And your favorite pet in 10 years will be the one you have then, right?
0: Probably.
1: Yeah, that's kind of the...
0: Well, I don't know. I'm trying to think back, like if they're... We had Skippy and Lassie when I was a little kid. Skippy was a Chihuahua. Lassie was, of course, a Collie. We didn't have much imagination.
1: No, you certainly didn't, did you?
0: Trying to think of anything in between. No, I didn't have pets until, I got married again. And we had Foxy, and now we have Foxy too.
2: Wait, so. Got married again? Are you skipping a chapter of your life we don't know about?
0: No, it's just been the one.
2: Okay.
0: Which is still kind of amazing when you think about it, but worked out pretty well. And Writer's Rights Day are your made-up days today. One thing that's not made up is the excitement you'll feel on a WNAX trip. Huh?
2: Ooh, nice.
0: Thought about just right now, huh?
2: Nice lead-in.
0: Yeah.
1: Was it, Tim? Yeah. Tim, was it?
2: I'm trying to be supportive.
1: I know you are.
2: I just woke up, and I thought I should be supportive.
0: I need all the support I can get right now. Thank you very much.
1: We've got 10 Minnesota Vikings games that we're attending this fall. Game one, the Vikings home opener against the Green Bay Packers. There they are, Vikings. And the dirty Packers.
0: Stinky Packers.
1: Other opponents include the Bears, the Lions, Dolphins, Bills, Colts, Commanders, Falcons, Panthers. And we're going to go to Kansas City and see the Chiefs host the Broncos. Wouldn't that be something? Details at WNEXTrips.com.
3: Let's win this game.
0: The NBA last night, we were talking about the game. This is a good game. Went right down to the wire, 105. Yeah,
1: those guys, they just knock down big shot after big shot after big shot. I mean, it's like, how in the world did that guy make that?
0: Not a lot of defense in today's NBA.
1: I disagree with you there because the defenders are rotating. What I'm saying is when they hit shots, it's like it's because they're falling backward on their back and they still knock down the shot.
0: Yeah.
1: I mean, great defense is played, and he still hits that shot, and it's just like, holy moly. It's not like guys are wide open just knocking down, you know, shots that are uncontested. Everything's contested, and they went back and forth last night, that's for sure.
0: 115-111, game three goes to the Spurs. The Knicks lead the series 2-1. Next game will be tomorrow night in Madison Square Garden. They had watch parties, I think, Bryant Park. You took us to Bryant Park. You took us to... That's the cool thing. Like I said, last night I made a video about China cheering for the Knicks. And I never really... I hated most New York teams until I went there. Now,
1: you tend to criticize or dislike something you don't know much about.
0: Right.
1: A lot of people do that.
0: Yeah.
1: So, you know,

0: I was talking to a guy. He went to he went to Minneapolis to go see some Twins games, and all his friends thought, "Oh, you got to be careful. There's stuff going on there." It's like, no, there's not.
1: Yeah.
0: It's fine.
1: Yeah.
0: Like you've been listening to somebody.
1: Yeah, there's always
0: you need
1: somebody
0: to go experience it for yourself.
1: It has an agenda of some sort, that's for sure. All right, let's do that news thing. Do that news thing. And play a disco song or something. Lead into it. USDA now says two more cases of the New World screwworm confirmed in Texas. A calf in LaSalle County and a dog in Andrews County. Parasite feeds on live tissue and can be deadly to animals. Well, you don't want a dog. You want Skippy to get all eaten up by the screwworm. Poor Skippy. Officials have set up a 20-kilometer quarantine and surveillance zone as part of an aggressive response. So, is it still affecting the market? Every time we say screwworm, the markets go down like 5 cents.
2: It's
1: or a dollar.
2: I don't know to what extent, but yeah, it has been affecting. I don't know how it is at this point in time.
1: Okay. Well, of course, we'll monitor that situation throughout the day and every day here on 570 WNAX. A new study of more than 111,000 women ages 45 to 80 finds that those on the GLP-1 medications, you know, the fat shots, the Zepbounds, the Ozempics, things like that, they had a reduced risk of developing breast cancer. About 30%. I'd imagine it doesn't, you know, you don't have fat deposits in certain areas that can cause trouble. That's my best.
0: Yeah, maybe my best
1: guess on that one. Without urgent action, there's a strong likelihood that the Ebola outbreak in Africa will exceed 20,000 cases and 4,000 deaths within 3 months from the CDC estimating that. Yeah, I don't think we're doing a WNAX trip to Africa.
0: I don't want Ebola. Do you want Ebola?
1: No. Yeah. Tim, Ebola, thoughts?
2: I'll pass, thank you.
1: Yeah. Cartwright Brothers, you know, the band that...
0: They've got Ebola?
1: Well, they do a version of Lola by the Kinks, but it's...
0: Ebola?
1: Ebola. Oh. Yeah, it's quite funny. I should...
0: real funny.
1: It is quite... Well...
0: Yeah.
1: This happened like in the 90s. You know, it happened way back then. That's when they wrote it.
2: Dark humor.
1: Dark humor.
0: Very dark.
1: But still applies to today. A federal lawsuit is trying to stop the planned UFC fight card on the White House soft lawn. Have you seen the arches that they put up? The, you know.
0: The arena.
1: The cage.
0: The arena cage.
1: Yeah.
2: You know, whether you're a fan or not, why do you wait this long to try and stop it? It was announced like a year ago. Try and stop it when it was announced.
1: I guess maybe it's because nobody actually paid attention to it until they put the things up.
2: That's not our fault.
1: Mm-hmm.
2: Pay attention. I mean, they're all over it. If you want to stop it early. Why do you wait until, you know, you're at the bitter end and then it becomes this big thing that sucks all the air out of the room and we should probably be paying attention to more serious and you know, important things.
1: That essentially the White House lawn now looks like Larry the Cable Guy's house? Or?
2: I'm not saying it's good or bad. I'm just saying there's a lot of stuff going on in the world, and they decide to wait until now to bring this up to suck all the air out of the news cycles. Like, right. Oh, we're going to stop it. Okay, yeah, let's not worry about the Strait of Hormuz or Iran or Israel or any of that stuff or gas prices or any of these other things. We're only going to be concerned with that.
1: Were the stolen elections in California? Right.
2: And don't get me started. I'm not saying there's anything good or bad, but I'm saying that when the first 20,000 votes come in and they're split between two and one guy got none, that's a little bit weird.
1: So anyway, they're trying to say that it violates the National Park Service rules, lacks congressional approval, and skipped environmental reviews. So I'm sorry, but Larry the Cable Guy, who could be listening this morning, I bet his...
0: He could be.
1: His estate is actually probably nicer than, you know, what's... You know, because the White House has the torn down East Wing. You've got half of a cage match for a UFC fight going up right now. So all it's missing is a Hooters at this point. So we'll see what happens. Sioux Falls police have arrested 24-year-old Domingos... I can't say his last name.

0: Did you see the last name on this gentleman there, Tim?
1: I saw it the other day, but I don't remember it.
0: Escargolares or something like that.
1: How's it spelled?
0: Escargarauiz.
1: Wow. Smith.
0: Well, they say he fired gunshots out of a upstairs window.
1: Oh, yeah,
0: Sunday
1: that guy. That guy. Yeah.
0: Pew, pew, pew, pew.
1: Did you hear his reasoning when he told the officers?
0: He was shooting at other gun. He heard other gunfire.
1: Yeah, so
0: it?
1: He got his gun out and started shooting in the general direction, you know, because peremptory strike.
0: It's what you do, you know, get your guns out. He told officers he thought he was shooting toward gunfire that he heard. Several people were inside their homes. No one was hurt, but he did hit a house and a car near Fifth Street and Prairie Avenue. And a new survey names Mount Rushmore Road in Rapid City as South Dakota's most passive-aggressive road. Researchers say that tourist traffic, restaurants, hotels, and commuters all add to impatient driving on Mount Rushmore Road. Now, that, of course, goes through the heart of Rapid City. It's not just the road that goes to Mount Rushmore. It does eventually get you there. But
2: impatience.
0: Yeah.
2: Why are they're revving their engines at the stoplight, or what are they doing?
0: Well, I don't know. You know, it just little log jams, things like that, and people get antsy and angry, testy. I don't know. Plus, it's a lot of tourists. So you got all these tourists that are, the town people are like, get out of here, you know.
2: Now, why would they want them to get out of there?
0: Just on that road.
2: It's the only reason why they...
0: Drop all your money and get out of here. Yeah. That's what they're thinking. So two other roads made the list. In South Dakota, 6th Avenue in Southeast in Aberdeen, and Louise Avenue in Sioux Falls. Cutting across lanes at the last second was the most common complaint among South Dakota drivers. Which, by the way, if you go to Minneapolis or you go to any big city, people cut across lanes like it's nobody's business all the time. You know, if you're like on 494, 694, and it's heavy traffic, you've got a...
2: 394-94.
0: You've got a... Yeah, 394-94. You got a guy probably in the left lane that's six lanes away from the right lane that suddenly has to get all the way over there.
2: Sometimes it happens.
0: And they often do. So, all right, we'll take a quick break here. 6:36 right now. It's a little sticky, about 70 here in Yankton. Hot one today. Heat advisory. Strong to severe thunderstorms possible in the region tonight. So we'll keep an eye on the weather for you all day here. 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

0: 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Whatever needs to be done for your thing, Canva can make it an even better and bigger thing. 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
2: 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It's just going to be hot. Was it 99, 96, Tim?
3: It was 99 today.
2: Okay.
3: Heat index 104, heat advisory kicking in at 1 o'clock this afternoon.
2: Okay. And then warmer as we get into the next couple of days, or about the same. And then it starts to cool off toward the weekend. And into early next week, there could be some mid-70s to low 80s. So some very welcome relief, I guess, there. What's going on with the news this morning?
3: A couple of different things we're going to look at. We got a fella out of California got himself in a little bit of trouble in Lancaster County, Nebraska. He was driving with stuff in his trunk he shouldn't have had in his trunk. We'll tell you about it. And Pennington County leaders are voicing support for the victim, the guy who was shot at the fairgrounds over the weekend, and also praising law enforcement who got the shooter in a pretty final way. We'll talk about that after we check in with Fox News.
4: Fox News, I'm Gianna Gelosi. It is primary day for a handful of states across the country with voters set to make their voices heard in Maine, Nevada, South Carolina. In Maine, Democrats want to flip Susan Collins' seat.
5: Democrat Graham Plattner has been plagued by a series of scandals and accusations. They include the candidate's Nazi-style chest tattoo, which is now covered, claims of messaging women outside his marriage, and allegations from several women who say that they had been involved with him, describing the relationship as toxic and volatile.
4: Fox's Alex Hogan. President Trump's still pushing for a deal with Iran and says we could have an idea of a potential peace agreement in the coming days.
6: After President Trump called on Israel and Iran to stop shooting, both sides agreed. Since then, Israel has continued to operate against Iran-backed Hezbollah in Lebanon.
4: Fox's Trey Yingst. 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
3: Five seventy WNAX News. Good morning. It is 6:40. It's Tuesday. It's the 9th of June. Happy birthday to my oldest daughter, Tyler Ann. 67 outside. Sun coming up over Yankton. On our way to a high today, 99. Heat index 104. Heat advisory going into effect at 1 o'clock this afternoon until 9 o'clock tonight. Wind's going to gust up to 30 miles an hour. Once we hit tonight, clouds will develop, and we are seeing a 50-50 chance of rain, maybe a thunderstorm. After midnight, the heaviest time of rain is expected to be between 3 and 4 a.m. in the morning. Overnight lows 73. Partly sunny tomorrow, Wednesday. Look for a high of 94. Then a chance of showers again Wednesday night after midnight. 62 will be the low. The chance of rain only about 30% overnight Wednesday night. Thursday, that chance of showers, thunderstorms lasting into the mid-morning, maybe the early afternoon. We're still waiting to see how that develops. But the sun should come out by the afternoon. 84, the expected high. We'll keep an eye on the forecast, let you know if it changes as the day goes on. Pennington County leaders are voicing their support for a victim who was injured in Sunday's shooting at the Central States Fairgrounds and also praising the rapid law enforcement response. County commissioners say their thoughts are with the victim and the victim's family as the investigation continues. In a statement, the board thanked multiple agencies involved in the response, including the Pennington County Sheriff's Office, Rapid City PD, South Dakota Highway Patrol, Rapid City Fire, federal and tribal partners, including the National Park Service and the Oglala Sioux Tribal Law Enforcement Group. Commissioners gave special credit to Oglala Sioux officers, saying their actions helped to stop the suspect and prevent further harm. 58-year-old John Troy Lee was found on the Pine Ridge Indian Reservation following that incident in Rapid City. He opened fire on tribal law enforcement officers, striking and injuring one. That officer received non-life-threatening injuries, according to Acting Chief of Police Ivor Crow Eagle III. Lee was killed during the exchange of gunfire. Officials say the coordinated response highlights the strength of interagency cooperation across the region. And a California man is behind bars following a major drug seizure. This happened on I-80 in eastern Nebraska. Lancaster County deputies say the arrest was Friday afternoon near Waverly. A criminal interdiction unit stopped a westbound vehicle for following too closely. A Nebraska State Patrol canine alerted to that vehicle, leading deputies to conduct a probable

0: caused search. They found 15 kilograms of suspected cocaine packed inside two suitcases in the trunk. 19-year-old Kanwal Preet Singh of Fresno is now being charged with possession of more than 140 grams of cocaine. Authorities estimate the drugs carry a street value of around $2 million. Singh claims he didn't know it was in the luggage. Investigators note the case is unusual, though, because drugs typically move from west to east. This was westbound, going back to California. Singh is being held on a $1 million bond. Court appearance scheduled for him on July the 14th. Sunshine 67, Tuesday morning. From the WNAX Newsroom, I'm Tim Borman.
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4: 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Canva, the thing that makes anything a thing.

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0: 970 WNAX, the Gear Daddies for you. The 18th, sneaking up on us here. Be a week from this Thursday, the Gear Daddies will take the stage at the Parkston Amphitheater for their Ampa Thursdays. Their big concert of the summer. Well, they have big concerts every Thursday night, but this is a big one, a free show with the Gear Daddies. Great band. Martin Zeller and the crew will be there. Too Drunk to Fish going to open for them. So get there early for the best seats. This week at the Amphitheater on Ampa Thursday, the Logan Culhane Band at 6, followed by headliner Rowan Grace from Rapid City. Was she on American Idol or The Voice or The American Voice? Or
1: One of them, their TV singing show things.
0: I won't hold it against her, but
1: no,
0: I don't like those shows at all. But she's done pretty well for herself, so she'll be the headliner. This Thursday, bring a chair, but leave your cooler at home, they say. The food trucks, cold beer, live music, Ampa Thursdays, Parkston, South Dakota. We should probably get Rob on the phone before the big show next week, maybe. See how he's doing. Oh, sorry. Let me try that again. Yeah.
2: Rob who?
0: Rob Monson.
2: Oh, Rob Monson.
0: Yeah.
2: Yeah, what a delightful fella he is.
0: Mm-hmm. Yep, so we wish them nothing but the best. Are you coming out? Oh, you're going to be gone during the... Big Gear Daddy's Too Drunk to Fish show next week.
2: Oh, man.
0: Are you in Utah or where are you at?
2: I can't believe I'm going to miss that.
0: I can. What? Even if you were here, you wouldn't come out to it. And that's fine, you know.
2: I don't want to go see the Gear Daddies, but I would like to go see Too Drunk to Fish.
0: Well, you could come see us. Come see us at Harrisburg Days this Saturday.
2: Yeah?
0: Yeah. Harrisburg Days this weekend, Friday through Sunday.
2: When are you performing at Harrisburg Days?
0: 5 to 8 on Saturday. I got to send the invoice today. I'd like a check before.
2: Yeah, okay.
0: Got to get your money. Gots to get paid, as they say. So, but, Too Drunk to Fish, opening for Dustin.

0: Evans and the Good Times Band, but they're just an awesome
1: band. Like Dustin Evans?
0: The Dustin Evans.
1: The country music Dustin Evans from back in the day? Dustin Evans?
0: Yeah. Yeah, well, he's been staple for... He went to Nashville for a while, and...
1: Well, that's what I'm talking about. I remember a Dustin Evans, like, on the charts.
0: Yeah.
1: Is it that guy? No, it's not that guy. You're not sure?
0: I don't think... Did they ever have any hits, Tim? Not that I know of.
1: Maybe it's a different Dustin Evans.
0: Maybe. I don't know.
2: Are you thinking of his dad?
0: Justin Evans?
2: Kyle.
0: Kyle Evans. Oh, is that his dad?
2: Isn't it?
0: I don't know.
2: I thought Kyle Evans was Dustin's dad.
0: I'm sure he might be. Dustin, if you're listening this morning, call in and let us know.
2: If I'm wrong, I really feel bad.
0: That is Saturday night. They got stuff going on Friday through Sunday. They have the Rockin' Kids Zone on Friday, the car show. Little Miss Harrisburg pageant, live music concerts, all kinds of stuff going on. Sunday, it's pancakes and bingo. That'll be fun. And a full schedule of events at the Facebook page.
1: Is it that guy?
0: Harrisburg Days, yeah. Yeah, that's Dustin Evans.
1: Yeah, yeah, he was... He had some songs on the radio.
0: Yeah, there's a difference between having hits and having songs on the radio.
1: Well, I remember him, so he must have been somewhat relevant.
0: Although that's about to change, because it's only going to be hits on the radio here very soon. What else is going on? Yankton's Rib Fest and Chislic Fest, is that this weekend, Tim?
2: I believe it is.
0: Well, I want to give some love to that, too. We played the Chislic Fest at Larchwood, Iowa, over the weekend, and there was, I'll have to find out who they were. They had lamb Chislic, but it was the best lamb Chislic. It was like, it was so good, it was like beef. Most of the time.
1: It was so good, it was like beef.
0: Tender and wasn't gamey, and it had a great flavor to it.
1: Did they pull it out of the loin so it's nice and soft?
0: I think so. Whatever it was. Boy, it was fantastic. Mm. But Yankton Rib Fest and Chislic Fest this weekend on Saturday. It says the first annual Yankton Rib Fest and Chislic Fest. Well, they've been doing this for a long time.
1: It says it's the first one?
0: Well, it's probably because they've combined the ribs and Chislic. Before, it was just the ribs.
1: Oh.
0: But I think you would carry... You'd carry the years along with you, wouldn't you?
1: You would think so.
0: I think you would. Live music from 11 to 11, multiple bands, including two drink to fish. 25 food vendors, 20 craft vendors, and more. We've played it once. We played for Ben's Brewing Company one time.
1: Oh, you did?
0: We must have made such an impression that we haven't been invited back in, I don't know, 12, 13 years.
1: Yeah, don't invite that guy back.
0: Yeah. All it'll do is eat your Chislic and your ribs and play some mediocre cover tunes. Take part in the car show, cornhole tournament, they got a mechanical bull. Oh, man, I'd pay good money to see you on a mechanical bull.
1: I'd pay good money to see you on a mechanical bull.
0: Because I'd be on it and just go...
1: Gears are... But it's not moving.
0: Yeah, I'm just trying to do your own jokes for you, beat you to the punch there. Prize giveaways, including, Twins tickets from your big friend, 570 WNEX. Please take all the Twins tickets you want. Fun-filled day of food, music, family entertainment for all ages at Ribfest and Chislic Fest this weekend. So the Twins, they didn't play last night, which means they didn't lose, but they got another shot today as they head to Detroit. Take on the Tigers, Twins-Tigers for you here. We'll have that at 5:40 start today and tomorrow. And then they play an afternoon game, I think, on Thursday. But 5 p.m. pregame.
1: They're just starting to get revved up, folks.
0: The Twins?
1: Yeah.
0: Well, they're still sitting in third place. They're 6.5 games out now. Somehow, it's because the Guardians have been losing lately, too, I guess. The Guardians winning 4 of their last 10. The Twins winning 3 of their last 10.
1: During their last 10, they've been losing ground.
0: Right. But you got some Twins games coming up here. Do you still have room for the July little excursion?
1: I think there's 2 seats left on the July excursion, July 11 and 12. In fact, yeah, we've got, I think there's 4 total seats on that bus. 2 of them for baseball and 2 of them for Wicked.
0: Oh, cool.
1: The show Wicked in Minneapolis. as there's some people that are going to Wicked and some

0: people that are going to see the Twins, and then there's other people that are going to go see Wicked and the Twins.
1: I was going to say, you can do both, can't you?
0: Well, Wicked and one game, as opposed to going to two games. Or you can just go to Wicked and not go to any games. And we have two seats left for each one. So if you want to go see the Twins baseball, July 11 and 12, there's two seats left. Or if you want to go see Wicked, there's two seats left.
1: That sounds like fun.
0: Yeah.
1: Check out WNAXtrips.com for more details. You know, I love the Outback Steakhouse. I mean, I usually go there once a week. But I've got a
0: once a week, huh?
1: Disturbing story about the Outback Steakhouse for you here. Yeah. Don't be stupid. Don't be ridiculous. Don't be absurd. Usually on Wednesdays, because they have the steak special, you get a steak, a side, and a soda, and it's like $13. That's not a bad deal. But, of course, the kids got to get a Thunder from Down Under for dessert and a Bloomin' Onion. So by the time you get out of there, you know, usually about $50.
0: Now, you're blaming the Bloomin' Onion on your son, when in fact you say on social media that you can't go to Outback Steakhouse without getting a Bloomin' Onion.
1: Because he loves the Bloomin' Onion.
0: I know, but that's probably spawned from you, isn't it?
1: Well, you get him one and he likes it.
0: Yeah, well,
1: so.
0: I mean...
1: Nothing wrong with that. A Virginia woman is suing Outback Steakhouse for $1.5 million, saying she slipped on what appeared to be mashed potatoes. Fell face into the floor at the Sterling, Virginia location. Lawsuit claims that the restaurant failed to keep the area safe or warn customers about the spill. They're supposed to put a little sign up say mashed potato zone or something, I guess, but Outback has not commented yet. But, you know, when something spills, it takes a little while to maybe...
0: If you slipped on some mashed potatoes, would you immediately think, well, let's sue these people?
1: I would now. Yeah, I'd...
0: All right.
1: Absolutely. Or at least get some free Outback out of it. Get your meal comped or something, at least like that. Although, if I fell down
0: would
1: in there...
0: Would you settle for being a comped meal?
1: Well, I need some gift cards, too. A couple of
0: you want some gift cards
1: free
0: also?
1: Bloomin' Onions down the line, you know.
0: Okay.
1: Maybe, so.
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2: The main event. I'm Chris Foster of Fox News. Today's Senate primary in Maine is the most closely watched nationally of the races in four states. Democrats there deciding how much they care about controversies attached to oyster farmer and Army combat veteran Graham Plattner.
3: The latest rough headline comes via Plattner's former political director, Genevieve McDonald, writes, Graham Plattner is not someone who would be good for Maine or for the country. He exhibits a pattern of dishonest behavior that is impossible to ignore. Plattner has said the claims are politically motivated as fellow progressives back his run. The winning Democrat will face longtime Republican Senator Susan Collins, lesser-known candidate David Costello, and the state's Governor Janet Mills are also on the ballot. Plattner has pulled far ahead, but the voters decide today.
2: It's Fox's Molly Line in Portland, Maine. Trump endorsed North Dakota House Republican Julie Fedorchak faces a primary challenge from state party endorsed Alex Balazs.
4: Anti-establishment Republicans also challenging Lindsey Graham in the U.S. Senate in South Carolina, where President Trump has also backed current Lieutenant Governor Pamela Yvette. In Nevada, polling shows Republican Governor Joe Lombardo expected to ward off primary challengers as Democrats also choose between several candidates to score the party's nomination. Jeff Manasso, Fox News.
2: The Los Angeles mayor's race is set. It'll be incumbent Karen Bass against another Democrat.
5: Progressive city council member Nithya Raman will advance, and that means that former reality TV star Spencer Pratt is out. Voters are also waiting on the results of the Golden State's governor's race. Former state attorney general Javier Becerra is in the lead. Two candidates will emerge in the race, Republican Steve Hilton and Democrat Tom Steyer, still in the running.
2: Fox's Alex Hogan. Two crew members are rescued after an Army helicopter crash near the coast of Oman. U.S. Central Command says the cause of the crash is under investigation. President Trump tells reporters the crew members are fine, and a report on the crash will be issued today. 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
2: Israel prepares to defy Iran and strike Hezbollah once again.
8: The Israeli military has ordered people in the southern Lebanese city Tyre to evacuate. It's accusing Hezbollah of breaching the ceasefire, a spokesman saying Israel is preparing to act forcefully. Iran and Israel paused a new round of attacks on each other yesterday, but the Iranians threatened to strike again if Israel went after Hezbollah. The Tyre evacuation zone includes the city's Christian quarter, which had been excluded from previous strikes. Israel now accusing Hezbollah of operating there. President Trump's again said he's optimistic about signing a peace deal with Iran in the coming days. Jonathan Savage, Fox News.
2: Police in Northern Ireland arrest a man believed to be from Somalia after a knife attack last night. The victim has serious face, neck, and back wounds. UK Prime Minister Keir Starmer calls video of the attack sickening. Police are asking people to stop sharing it on social media. Philadelphia police are looking for two suspects in the fatal robbery of a Penn State University student.
9: Surveillance footage capturing 22-year-old Billy Schmidt's final moments as he tries to get his phone back from two thieves. Schmidt was set to enter his senior year at Penn State this fall. He was reportedly walking home from a bar after watching the NBA Finals when he was shot not even a block from his father's home in South Philadelphia. His sister speaking out about this senseless tragedy.

0: miss him so much. I don't understand how someone could do this to me and my family.
1: Penn State issuing a statement that reads in part, quote, "We share our deepest condolences with his family and friends."
2: Fox's Todd Pyro. President Trump at game 3 of the NBA Finals in New York was loudly booed during the singing of the national anthem. He seemed to smirk at it and tells reporters,
3: "It was certainly amazing. It was, I think, mostly cheers. It was loud and it was very enthusiastic."
2: The San Antonio Spurs beat the Knicks 115-111. I'm Chris Fox.

0: 50-50 chance of rain after midnight tonight. Primarily 3 to 4 is when we're looking for the heaviest amounts of it to be coming down. 73 will be the overnight low. Partly sunny tomorrow, becoming more sunny as the day goes on. Look for a high of 94. Chance of showers again overnight Wednesday night after midnight. 1 in 3 chance, 62 the low. And then a chance of showers and thunderstorms on Thursday through the mid-morning to early afternoon hours. It should be tapering off after 1 o'clock. Clouds moving out of the area, becoming sunny, a little bit cooler. 84 the expected high on Thursday. Friday, sunny and 91. And then, of course, the weekend with a slight chance of rain on Saturday. Clear and sunny on Sunday. High is going to be in the upper 80s Saturday. Probably around 80 on Sunday. We'll keep an eye on that part of the forecast. Let you know if it changes. 85, the recorded high here at the station yesterday. 68 was the recorded low. The record high was set in the year 2000. 101 degrees. And the record low, 41. That was in 1989. Current temperatures around the region this morning, 70 in Fargo, 61 in Jamestown. The Twin Cities check-in was 69, 70 in Fergus Falls, 72 in Des Moines, 71 in both Cherokee and Sioux City. Lincoln has 73, Ainsworth is at 63, then across South Dakota starting on the west side. We've got 63 in Rapid, 65 in Pierre, Aberdeen reports 66, 70 in Brookings, 69 in the old hometown of Korska, 70 right now at the WNAX studios. 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There we go. Stop. They are reminding you that the best investment on the earth is the earth. They'll tell you how to buy it, how to sell it. They'll talk to you about it. Total Auctions and Real Estate, located in Sioux Falls. You say it so many times and then you forget how it goes. Nebraska's 2026 primary election results are now official. The State Board of Canvassers unanimously certified that vote yesterday, completing the final step required under state law. It's a three-member board made up of Governor Jim Pillen, Secretary of State Bob Evnen, and Attorney General Mike Hilgers. They reviewed the statewide returns. They signed off on the results with no issues. State election officials report that no automatic recounts were triggered in any of the statewide races. This year's primary ballot in Nebraska included some high-profile contests, Governor, U.S. Senate, Nebraska's first congressional district, all setting the stage for what should be a pretty competitive fall campaign. With that certification complete, attention now shifts to the general election when voters head back to the polls on November 3rd. The full results from the primary are available through the Nebraska Secretary of State's office. Federal agents say that fentanyl is still flooding through the region at an alarming rate. In just the first few months of 2026, the DEA's Omaha Field Division has already seized more than 1.7 million potentially deadly doses of the drug. Officials say traffickers tied to Mexican cartels are pushing synthetic opioids through local gangs and reaching every corner of the states that they cover: Nebraska, South Dakota, Minnesota, North Dakota. DEA Special Agent in Charge Dustin Gillespie says fentanyl is no longer limited to just pills. Powder form is now the big ticket item.
1: Last year, during the same time period through the end of May, we didn't seize any fentanyl powder. This year, just 1 year later, we've seized about 71 pounds of fentanyl powder.
0: Now, despite the surge, there are some signs of progress. Nationwide overdose deaths dropped about 13% year over year. Agents warn that the fight is far from over.
1: Every number has a name and a future lost, and a future that will never come to fruition, children and grandchildren who will never be born.
0: The DEA's nationwide Fentanyl-Free America initiative is now targeting supply chains and trying to boost education efforts. Gillespie says it isn't just the DEA acting alone in this battle.
1: All the seizures, all the drugs, all the money and assets that we seize from the cartels, that's done in partnership and collaboration with our state and locals.
0: Authorities are urging families to talk openly about the dangers of fentanyl, saying awareness remains one of the strongest defenses. And it's June. June is Dairy Month, and a major delivery to Feeding South Dakota is helping to stock the shelves and support the families across the state as part of Dairy Month. A semi-truck packed with products from Prairie Farms Dairy rolled in on Monday, bringing milk and other essentials to families who are struggling with grocery costs. The donation is part of an ongoing partnership that's aimed at improving access

0: to fresh, nutritious food. Feeding South Dakota says that dairy items, rich in protein and nutrients, are some of the hardest products for a food bank to keep on hand. The latest shipment helps to fill that gap, providing hundreds of families with items that they might otherwise go without. This is Lori Dykstra, the CEO of Feeding South Dakota.
1: Without partners like Prairie Farms, this work isn't possible. We need to get good, healthy options into the homes of the families facing hunger. And the best way to do that is through great partnerships like Prairie Farms. Not only are they donating their dollars, but by donating milk and continuing to just follow us at, and in their partnership, growing with us.
0: Prairie Farms has made similar deliveries in past years, continuing its push to support communities during Dairy Month and beyond. Both organizations say they hope the efforts inspire others to step up and support local food banks, because for many South Dakotans, fresh food is still out of reach. A little bit of sunshine, 70 degrees, Tuesday morning. From the WNAX newsroom at 11 minutes after, I'm Tim Borman.
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2: I'm Nicole Murray with Your Money Now. Iraq and the UAE are fast-tracking alternative pipelines to reduce dependency on the Strait of Hormuz, which remains effectively shut. Oil comprised over half of Iraq's GDP in 2025 as the country remains dependent on the Persian Gulf. But an alternative passage through Kurdistan to Turkey should provide some relief. Just over half of Americans say the American dream is out of reach for most people right now. A new CNBC and SurveyMonkey American Dream Pulse survey says roughly 45% of respondents said the American dream is only achievable for some people. 6% said it's not in reach for anyone. OpenAI has confidentially filed for an IPO with the Securities and Exchange Commission, setting the stage for what could be one of the largest public markets debuts in history. The confidential disclosure comes days before Elon Musk's SpaceX is set to start trading, and a week after Anthropic filed confidentially with the SEC. Futures are up this morning as oil prices slide. That's Your Money Now.
3: Hi, this is Dan Lewandowski. 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

0: finished out last week's cash cattle market on a steady note. I'm Keith Lundberg with your Farm News Update. As we close things down on Friday, we wrapped up our cash cattle market essentially from 256 to 258. However, a lot of the cattle market was focused on what was going on in Texas with the screwworm case.
1: Yeah, Keith, starting with cash there, I would say that's pretty normal, that 257, 258, with June being at 250. Pretty normal basis levels for this time of the year, that $7 level. But kind of the story of the cattle market as of late, obviously, has been that screwworm stuff. And as we got that in the U.S. here, I think it gives the funds, you know, the ability to buy this market and not worry about, you know, screwworm rumors from now on. And with the price action before it reached the U.S., you know, being about $40 off contract highs on feeders, I would argue we probably already had that priced into the market.
0: A lot of the traders already started factoring in the screwworm cases here already a week to 10 days ago. Jaden Hauslog is with Professional Ag Marketing, Laverne, Minnesota. We talked about the cash hog market. We're seeing that market essentially from 93 to 95. But when you look at the cutout values...
1: Well, I tell you what, Keith, for this time of the year, cutout is just struggling. I mean, seems like even this morning we had a higher cutout print up at 101, but it seems like every afternoon it just ends up trading lower on the day below 100. So it'll be interesting to see if we can hold this $100 level at the end of the week. That would be one positive note to go home for the weekend. But otherwise, the bellies and have really been struggling here at a 119 level, and that's pretty low for this time of the year.
0: Now, we are starting out this week with the higher pork cutout values. Matter of fact, nationally and in Omaha, right around that $101 area. We'll see how we manage.

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0: 7:21 here. 570 WNAX. You want to spend some time beneath the Georgia moon this fall? You got to check out our fall foliage trip. The charm of the South. If you've never been to Savannah, Georgia, or Asheville, Carolina, you're saying that you almost like the South better than the North, although you've done the North quite a few times, right?
1: You know, when you come back from Georgia, South, and North Carolina, you have a little bit of a Southern drawl.
0: Y'all.
1: When you get home. And you're like, oh, where'd that come from? And you know where that came from. But, yeah, our fall foliage flyaway, where we fly into Atlanta and run around into Georgia, North Carolina, South Carolina, is quite nice. I mean, I'm really looking forward to it. I mean, I can't wait for it to get here. We have some seats available, but not many. Find details at WNEXtrips.com.
0: I think Savannah on its own is almost worth the price of admission.
1: We go to Savannah, we go to Charleston, we go to Asheville. There are so many things that we see on this trip that is just beautiful and amazing. So, and that's not hyperbole.
0: Did you ever see that movie, Midnight in the Garden of Evil, or what, Good and Evil? It was Clint Eastwood directed it, had Kevin Spacey and John Cusack in it, but it took place in Savannah.
1: Okay.
0: Which, yeah, you know, they touted nice as a very eclectic town. So it
1: certainly is.
0: Sure is. Hey, welcome to the early morning get-together here on 570 WNAX, 723. What's the weather look like? Hot. Real hot. What's that line from Good Morning Vietnam, Tim? A little crotch pot cooking going on today? Something like that?
2: Yeah.
0: Yeah.
2: I don't really.
0: I've said that before, and it offended you for some reason.
1: It did?
0: Remember when my dog ate my jeans and ate the...
1: No, that didn't offend me. I was embarrassed for you.
0: Why?
1: Well, you generally don't want to point out that the dog is eating the crotch out of your jeans because that says something about your hygiene.
0: What? No, that's not embarrassing at all.
1: Okay.
0: I mean, you know.
1: I was fine with it. I was like, you probably don't want to go there.
0: Natural juices happen throughout the day. I mean, you shower every day. And everything's fine.
1: Yeah, I don't know that Tim agrees.
0: I should shower every day? Or
2: no, what? I just really don't think we needed to hear the whole natural juices comment.
0: Hey, did you tune in for the Colin extravaganza on Friday? We answered a lot of questions about things going on in this world. We have a did you know, if you're ready for it, that does not involve juices, natural juices or anything. Did you know that a chef hat, like a traditional chef's hat, how many pleats does it have? If you have a true chef's hat.
1: That's okay. Well, that's fascinating.
2: I want to say 30-some. I know the reasons. I just can't remember the number.
0: You're a little low on that one there, Tim.
1: More than 30.
2: Yeah, wow. It could be 60. I don't know.
0: It's actually higher than that.
1: I have no idea, so.
0: 100. There are 100 pleats. Why?
2: One for every way you can make an egg.
0: Is that correct?
3: That's right.
0: Yep.
1: Wow.
0: 100 different ways to cook an egg, I guess. Well, there's poached. There's fried, there's over easy, there's scrambled, there's 96 to go. You got any other ways to cook an egg there?
2: Over hard, over easy, sunny side up, soft boil, hard boil, medium boil.
0: There you go.
2: Poached, scotched, fried.
0: Oh, look at you go over there with the eggs.
2: Scrambled.
0: Yeah, eggs are good for you.
2: Omelet.
0: In fact, I have a good news story that involves eggs and Alzheimer's. I've been sitting on it for a while, and this is a perfect situation.

0: situation. A nice segue to bring that up.
1: Good news, everyone!
0: Which is also brought to you by Zomer Auctions. For all your auction needs, count on this outstanding team to get your land and real estate sold for the best price. There, Zomer Auctions are in Rock Valley, Iowa. All right, a new study from Loma Linda University in California finds that eating eggs 5 times a week can reduce the risk of developing Alzheimer's disease by 27%.
2: Mm-mm. How about that?
0: Do you do eggs 5 times a week?
2: No.
0: Do you like eggs?
2: Yeah, sometimes.
0: The egg product that you get at McDonald's, are those eggs like an Egg McMuffin? Because it's like a slice of egg.
2: I don't like that.
0: You don't like the egg product?
2: Not at McDonald's.
0: Yeah. I don't know. I like eggs. Yeah, it's easy to make scrambled eggs.
2: You know, a lot of places, a lot of hotels and things like that, they...
0: Egg patties.
2: They don't... It's their powdered egg, concoction that's gross.
0: Yeah, sometimes you get those little egg omelets, those pattied ones.
2: And the little pattied egg omelets might be the best ones, even though I don't think those are real either.
0: They had those down over there at the Randy Hammer convenience store, remember?
2: You
0: used to get those every now and then. I'd kind of like one of those, actually, this morning. So there you go, the incredible edible egg. Some news for you.
2: I mean, it would be nice, if you've got like a... because you'll go to even sometimes a nice hotel, and they'll have a nice spread, right? Mm-hmm. And you can tell the eggs are not real. And you're like, why can't you fix up real eggs? Why can't you actually use eggs instead of the manufactured, whatever it is how you put these together? It looks like eggs.
0: Don't they get like a big thing of liquid and
2: I don't
0: put them
2: know.
0: Together?
2: I just...
0: Tim, any idea on
2: that? They come in a bag, I think.
0: Bag eggs?
3: Could be. Mm. I've never paid attention to that.
0: I do like eggs.
3: I just try to enjoy them and not think about where they came from.
2: Well, there's a certain smell that is not... I don't know.
3: That's why you add hot sauce.
2: Yeah. There you go. There you go.
0: All right. That's Did You Know this morning. And 728. Did I mention it's going to be hot today?
2: When I'm at a hotel... I give it a little sniff test, and it's like, nope.
0: That is something my son does to almost every food he eats, especially something that
2: I don't do it to everything. But
0: he's never had before. He always smells it.
2: Well, just like a dog. A dog sniffs it.
0: It's like he can kind of foretell whether he's going to like it
2: or not. Well, your taste buds are interacted with your smelling.
0: Unlike me, I am just a buzzsaw. But
2: I mean, your sense of smell and taste are connected.
0: Yep. Oh, speaking of strapping on the feed bag, we're still planning on Friday to go to the Milwaukee Wiener House in Sioux City. And I actually talked with the boy. He might come along.
2: Oh, yeah?
0: He might come along on Friday.
2: Because he's not going to school. He's out.
0: Out of school, so he could come along and...
2: take your son to work day.
0: Take my son to work and go get some chili dogs over in Sioux City. So we'll see if that happens. I said he can probably take a nap back in my office if he's, really bored or sleeping.
2: A nap?
0: Or he can be on the show with us, I guess. When are you... You're going to be gone for a little while, aren't you?
2: I might be.
0: Okay. When are you taking off?
2: Yeah, you know.
0: Well, thanks for the heads up on that. 7:30 here, and 99 for the high today. Heat index up to 104. Thunderstorms possible tonight, mainly really late. But there could be strong to severe weather. The Scare 11 crew is all excited about it. So we'll keep an eye on that throughout the day for you as we keep an eye on news. It's an earthquake west of Cuba yesterday, 6.1 magnitude, shook parts of southwest Florida. The USGS says the quake hit about 65 miles off of Mantua, Cuba. There was no tsunami threat, but Floridians, reported light shaking, which is nothing, odd for those folks. But scientists say that was unusual for the state to actually have an earthquake. I don't know if there's a lot of Florida earthquakes, from what I've heard.
2: Yeah, I don't know. That'd be something.
0: Yeah. Apple has rolled out new AI features on its phones. And Tim Cook, Tim Apple, remember him? He's the head of Apple. That's what Trump called him, Tim Apple.

0: They had a big conference over the last couple of days. It's his last one. He's leaving. He's going to be taken over by John Ternus, will be your new head of Apple. So
1: John Ternus.
0: Can't really do anything with that. He's John Apple now, I guess. We'll see. Davenport, Iowa. They say police there, two parents are jailed on $2 million cash-only bonds after their 10-year-old child was found locked in an empty bedroom, severely malnourished. Denied food, water, light, bathroom access. Would have died without medical care, they say. Andrew and Kelly Warrington face kidnapping, torture, multiple child endangerment charges. So,
1: don't you ever wonder when you read a story like that and you're like, why?
0: What's wrong with these people?
1: What? I mean, you know, sometimes parents get upset or something and maybe they do something, you know, in the moment that maybe they shouldn't. And it's like, but that's predatory. That's like you're...
0: Well, you're going out of your way.
1: Day after day. Yeah. It's like, why?
0: Yeah.
1: That's weird. Something's wrong with them.
0: No,
1: they should never maybe see the outside of bars again.
0: No, I don't think they should.
1: They're a threat to the public.
0: Yeah. They're a menace, as they say. Tim, throw the book at them, right?
2: Absolutely.
0: Yeah. Make sure it's a big book. The Justice Department says there are three U.S. citizens from Kansas and California arrested Friday for plotting to support ISIS. Yeah, they're still around. Prosecutors say the men sent more than $2,000 to someone that they believed was an ISIS member, talked about harming U.S. service members, all three charged with conspiring to provide material support to a foreign terrorist organization.
1: Yeah, that's weird. You know, there's a lot of people out there begging for money, but how do you get caught up in a, can you donate to this ISIS? I've been thinking about that.
0: Yeah, I've heard some good things about him.
1: Yeah, that's weird too, isn't it?
0: That's for sure. Federal officials say a 30...
1: When they make a donation, do they get this free blanket? The free fuzzy blanket that's got terrorists on it?
0: Yeah, there you go.
1: You know?
0: Oh, it's an ISIS quilt. Look at that.
2: 47 cents a day can help support a terrorist.
1: Aww. That's what I'm saying.
2: Training.
1: Yeah.
2: And it only has to be for a year and a half because, you know, once they go out.
1: Yeah.
0: They don't come back. Federal officials say a $30 million scheme billed for kids' behavioral health services. So this happened in Ohio. They billed for $30 million that they're helping kids, troubled kids who need, you know, help with behavioral services. So four defendants surrendered because investigators seized 14 luxury cars that they bought instead.
1: Well, but if you're going to, you know, show the kids the right way to do things,
0: you got to show up in style.
1: That's right.
0: That's right. So prosecutors say the group falsely diagnosed every child to cash in.
1: You know, I was one of those kids that they thought that, you know,
0: we got trouble here in River City?
1: At risk of, you know, spending time in the clink.
0: No.
1: And I'm like, what?
0: Not you.
1: No, I was just ornery.
0: Yeah, you're very well adjusted. Massachusetts man charged with attempted murder. It reaches that level of say whatiness. But Massachusetts man charged with attempted murder after he allegedly he dragged a 21-year-old man who was on crutches into Lake Massapenock and held him underwater during a fight.
1: Well, if you're going to fight somebody...
0: Find the guy with crutches.
1: Well, find the guy who can't swim.
0: Yeah.
2: Well, get the crutches away from him, because that's a weapon.
0: He could whack you really hard with those.
1: That's right. Did anybody die?
0: No.
1: Okay.
0: Prosecutors say friends pulled the victim to safety, and police have cell phone video of the attack. The attacker, 70-year-old Stephen Dana, released on $7,500 bail.
1: Yeah.
0: Due back in court.
1: Well, I mean, it's just like, you know, a shark will pull you out to deeper water to pull you under. You know, you're like, oh, that's not very nice.
0: Yeah.
1: I don't breathe too well underwater.
0: I'm not sure what started the fight, but got into it with the kid's 21, you know, and like Tim said, he could whack him about the head and shoulders with the crutches.
1: It's hard to whack somebody with crutches when you're in water over your head.
0: Being drowned, yeah.
1: And
0: I'd imagine that would be.
1: Well, and the reason why he had crutches, I'm guessing it would be tougher to tread water.
0: Yeah. Something you don't want to do. And finally, a longtime Sioux City staple is

0: Opening its doors.
1: Oh, no.
0: Minerva's on Hamilton Boulevard will shut down here on June 20th. Minerva's are great restaurants, but a lot of them have shuttered over the last few years.
1: Now, if they're so great, why are they shuttering?
0: Maybe people aren't going out to eat at more mid-priced, more expensive restaurants. I don't know.
1: Hmm.
0: But
1: you go to Outback Steakhouse once a week.
0: Yeah. If you don't order the onion and the dessert, it's not so bad. But the restaurant has been part of the community since the 90s. I forgot that they even had a Minerva's down there. I remember going to that a few times because I had a friend of mine who was a bartender there. The Minerva's that's left, there's one of them in Sioux Falls, but one in Okoboji recently closed a couple years ago. One in Watertown closed.
1: Oh, you sure do know a lot about Minerva's.
0: One out in Rapid City closed. They have the best salad bar in the world. Have you ever been to Minerva's in Sioux Falls, had their salad bar?
1: No.
0: They've really upped the price on it. I mean, it's as a, to add on to an entree, it's like $12. Yeah, for the salad bar. For the salad bar on its own, it's like 20.
1: How about that?
0: But they bring you cold salad plates.
1: Yeah.
0: Like that.
1: And that makes a difference.
0: It does make a difference.
2: Do they have a big block of cheese?
0: They have a big block of cheese. They got a lot of cheese, I'll tell you
2: that. And a big bowl of chocolate goo.
0: They do have chocolate goo. Yeah. It's almost, it's a high-class bonanza is what I'd call it. But, yeah, there's Minerva's downtown. Tell them Big Scott Allen sent you, okay? All right.
1: Okay.
0: Anything else? Any other restaurant talk or you got nothing? All right, we'll
1: I'm just wowed by what's rolling around in your head that has to do with restaurants.
0: Well, I'm here to help.
1: No, absolutely. And I told you I'm wowed.
0: We're eventually going to do the neighbor dudes, and we're actually going to go from place to place here on WAX AM, probably, the way it sounds. You know, that's where we'll have the, you know, the tour day restaurants coming up here.
1: Oh, all right.
0: Something we're working on. All right, 7:38. We'll take a quick break. It's sunny and warm out there. Probably about 72, 73. We're looking at 99 today. Heat advisory. Thunderstorms possible tonight, too. More coming up here.
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2: 740 or 570 WNAX. Sunshine and warm day. 99 today. Heat index up to 106. Heat advisory with some storms possible tonight. But not bad. I like summer. Tim, you like summer, don't you?
3: Yep. It's one of my favorite four seasons.
2: There you go. So we'll keep an eye on the weather for you. Tim is keeping an eye on the news. What's going on this morning?
3: We got a couple of different things. In Nebraska, we have a guy who was arrested after a vigilante group went after him to collect evidence and provide to police. We'll tell you about that. And out west in South Dakota, we have a hospital that's basically putting its money where its mouth is. We're going to visit on that a little bit, too, after we check in with Fox News.
4: 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Voters going to the polls in Maine for its primary.
5: Democrats essentially facing off against themselves as to whether or not to support this controversial candidate, Graham Plattner, an oysterman, a Marine, an Army veteran. He's also facing a slew of scandals here. The latest rough headline comes via Plattner's former political director, titled, I Know Firsthand Why Graham Plattner Shouldn't Be a U.S. Senator.
4: Fox's Marley Line reporting from Portland. Primaries also taking place in South Carolina, Nevada, and North Dakota. President Trump pushes for peace with Iran, saying it could come in a few days. Meanwhile,
6: CENTCOM gave an update on those two helicopter crew members that were lost at sea. We're told that they were rescued by American forces after their helicopter went down.
4: That's Fox's Aisha Hajni at the White House. U.S. Central Command says those soldiers are in stable condition. 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
3: WNAX News. Good morning. 7:42, Tuesday. 69. Darn near 70 outside. Sunshine. It's going to be a hot one today. 99 for a high heat index. Around 104 heat advisory in effect starting at 1 o'clock this afternoon. That will lead into an evening when clouds will develop. 50-50 chance of showers. Maybe a thunderstorm after midnight. The best chance of rain between 3 and 4 in the morning. Low's going to dip down to 73. Partly sunny then on Wednesday. That will be that way throughout the course of the day. The high temperature, 94. Again, a chance of precipitation overnight after midnight. Look for lows to get down to 62. Then on Thursday, chance of showers, thunderstorms, probably until mid-morning, maybe late morning, becoming partly sunny after that with a high of 84 in the forecast. We'll keep an eye on it. We'll let you know if it changes. A man was arrested in Nebraska after a vigilante group reportedly led police to his collection of child porn. Now, it all started back in November of 2025. The Fremont Police Department got information that this group of vigilantes had posed as a 14-year-old girl and started speaking with 60-year-old Dwayne Ryan. According to court records, the conversation involved explicit messages, obscene photography from Ryan. Court records stated that detectives with the Fremont Police Department went to speak with him. During the visit, his phone was seized. A search warrant was issued for it. Once that phone was totally extracted, police found 12 photos of child sexual abuse material. Ryan was arrested this past Friday and charged with 12 counts of possession of child porn. And in what is, from what we can tell, a first for South Dakota, a small hospital in the Black Hills is putting millions of dollars into a housing project to help recruit and keep workers. Fall River Health Services in Hot Springs is investing $2.3 million in infrastructure for the Cascade Hills subdivision. That's a housing development expected to create 48 affordable housing units near the hospital. Leaders say that the lack of available housing has cost them dozens of potential hires, while the facility continues to deal with a staffing shortage and the high cost of temporary medical workers. Now, as of late May, the 25-bed nonprofit hospital has 19 employment openings, 10% of the workforce that it needs. State housing officials say they're not aware of any other South Dakota employer making this kind of a long-term investment in permanent housing that could benefit both workers and the wider community. The project also got about $1.2 million from state grant support. For Fall River Health, the bet is a simple one. Build more housing, more workers may come. We'll keep an eye on that, see how it works out for them. Sunshine right now, 70 degrees, Tuesday morning. From the WNAX Newsroom, I'm Tim Borman.
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0: 749 or 570 WNAX. This one is one of the bigger hits for Kansas. You know, they had Carry On Wayward Son. I don't think that did great on the top 40 charts, but they had a few others that did okay. This was one of them, like 1982. I'll play the game tonight for you here.
1: And it's a good one.
0: Well, it's a good song.
1: You just never hear it.
0: Yep. And you never will.
1: It's not two. It's not one of two.
0: No. Three tops. Dust in the Wind.
1: Crazy Talk. Crazy
0: Dust
1: Talk. Three. Three, you're
0: point
1: crazy
0: and no
1: man.
0: No return. Yeah.
1: Crazy man.
0: I know.
1: Living on the edge.
0: Cuckoo for Cocoa Puffs. Steve Crawford here with us this morning. Did you watch the game last night?
2: Yeah. Maybe the second half. Usually it's just the first half, and then I fall asleep like the president did.
0: You'll sleep. He's busy guy, you know.
2: Yeah. No. He's almost 80.
0: Yeah.
2: I mean, when we're almost 80, we'll be sleeping a lot, too.
0: I'm almost 60, and I'm tired all the time. So, you know, there is that. But, game three last night, San Antonio edged them.
2: And that's Knicks. Good. Ain't nobody wants a sweep except Knicks fans.
0: Yeah. So, I enjoyed watching the game for a while.
2: So, it would be good to... You know, have a back and forth. That's all right. There's nothing else going on.
0: Nope.
2: Well, the College World Series is coming up, but that's not for a little while ago.
0: Game four coming up here on Wednesday night, tomorrow night.
2: Is it?
0: So that'll be in New York City. New York needs to kind of win that, otherwise they kind of lose their home, you know, advantage. Because
2: right, but it'd be better, you know, two games to two, and then it's a best of three.
0: Oh, I'm sure ABC and the NBA wants to go.
2: You remember 1990 when Marge shot the owner of the... Cincinnati Reds.
0: Hey, honey.
2: She was,
0: yes.
2: Hey, honey. She was upset with the manager. She was upset with the manager because they swept the World Series 4-0.
0: And she didn't make enough money, right?
2: They didn't get enough home games. They would have made extra money to have more home games in the World Series. And so that's what she was upset about.
0: That, and she was incredibly racist, too.
2: I'm just saying.
1: But she wasn't upset about that time.
0: No, that had nothing to do with that.
2: Okay, you guys won too many games.
0: Mm-hmm. We've got various things happening throughout the weekend. Did you hear about Homestead Day? That is happening at the Pearson Ranch Recreation Area here in Yankton. That is from 10 to 1 on Saturday. A full day of educational fun and outdoor activities at the Lewis and Clark Recreation Area. You can experience the pioneer life with great games, crafts, food.
2: Moldy cheese, rancid bacon.
0: Yeah, it'll be like Little House on the Prairie.
2: Yeah,
0: you know,
2: that'd be great.
0: Little Timmy will get the scurvy.
2: Sorry. Yeah, I mean, if you're going to have a realistic, if you're going to have a realistic experience about the Old West, I mean, come on.
0: Yeah, I'm sorry, Clark. She's blind now. She got kicked by a mule last night, but we're hoping she comes around here very soon. But they'll have Dutch oven demonstrations, beekeeping. You know me and bees.
2: Yeah, they love you.
0: Beekeeping, homemade ice cream, and more. Oh, homemade ice cream.
2: That's the thing. They you know, we have this idea, let's go old-fashioned and do all this. Like, you don't want that. Yeah. You know, if any one of us were to all of a sudden pop up in 1870... First of all, they'd just kill us.
0: Yeah.
2: And then second of all, you'd be just sicker than a dog and just die.
0: You'd be like Doc Holliday toward the end of Tombstone,
2: It would just be horrible.
0: Yeah.
2: Because they ate stuff that, you know, would make a billy goat puke.
3: Mm-hmm. All right, lunger.
0: Coughing up blood on a regular basis.
2: Yeah.
0: That seems like a lot of fun.
2: Yeah.
0: We should look into that.
2: Old timey.
0: Mm. Not my cup of tea. But, markets, that's my cup of tea. We got Keith ready for market numbers live at 50.
4: It's that time of year again. You know what I'm talking about. When you're just driving.

0: driving along, and all of a sudden...
1: Oh, dear.
2: What's wrong?
1: Deer!
0: Yep, it's deer season. 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
3: 55. We'll do after a visit with Jim Wooster and Avera right here on The Wolf. 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
4: Well, good Tuesday morning, everybody. Welcome to Avera Reports, the Avera Health-sponsored radio program, which is a part of Avera's Moving Health Forward. 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

Seen yesterday without greater fundamental support having developed throughout the day. Traders kept the livestock contracts trading lower throughout most of yesterday. While with plenty of reason to be cautious in the marketplace, traders felt as though their safest decision was to trade the contracts lower through yesterday. New show lists appear to be mixed to higher in Kansas, somewhat lower in Texas, lower in Nebraska, Colorado, and in Iowa. It is confirmed this morning another case of the screwworm in Texas. So yesterday, 4-1 overnight makes that now 5. This time it was found in a goat. We'll see how the markets react to that here again today. Looking back on the cash cattle front, we had a few cleanup sales essentially through the weekend and early yesterday throughout the Midwest from 255 to 258. Box beef cutout values, choice, were down 50 cents at 392.20. However, select was down $4.50 at 378.09. On the hog front, the cash market in Iowa, Minnesota was generally a dollar higher at $96.18. Nationally was $2.25 higher at $96.11. After some days of being higher, the pork cutouts were down by $2.70 yesterday. The national carcass value at $98.46 and in Omaha at $98.79. We'll see how the markets react here this morning, again, as we officially open them up here at 8:30. Overnight trade on the grain side, July corn up 3 at 421, December up 2 at 447, July soybean steady, 11.15. November down 2, 11.33. Wheat trade, Chicago, July up 7, 5.90. July Kansas City wheat up 7 at 6.36. There you go. That's a look at your markets.

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0: list of companies it believes are aiding Beijing's military. The long-awaited update supersedes a list from early 2025 and comes less than a month after President Trump met China's Xi Jinping on a visit to Beijing. SpaceX CEO Elon Musk said building orbital AI data centers is not a difficult engineering challenge as the company prepares for its blockbuster IPO this week. The billionaire said that much of the required technology already exists in its current Starlink satellite network. Futures are moderately higher as oil prices slide. That's your money now.
1: Cows moo. Pigs oink. Keith and Danielle.
2: People train runs out of stub, Bill.
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0: North Carolina Senate candidate Lindsey Graham and gubernatorial candidate Pamela Yvette. Graham, the incumbent, of course. There are also primaries today in North Dakota, Nevada, and Maine. Fox's Alex Hogan on the Senate race there.
1: Democrats are hoping to flip Republican Susan Collins' seat. The campaign potential challenger of Democrat Graham Plattner has been plagued by a series of scandals and accusations. They include the candidate's Nazi-style chest tattoo, which is now covered, claims of messaging women outside his marriage, and allegations from several women who say that they had been involved with him, describing the relationship as toxic and volatile.
0: Claims that Plattner calls politically motivated. Back to the Iran conflict. Two crew members are rescued after a U.S. Army helicopter crash near the Strait of Hormuz.
2: The AH-64 Apache came down while conducting nighttime patrols near the coast of Oman. The crew members were rescued within around 2 hours after the crash in an effort led by U.S. Naval Forces Central Command and the 82nd Airborne Division. They're said to be in a stable condition. President Trump last night told reporters that the pilots were fine and that a report would be issued today.
0: That's Fox's Jonathan Savage. The House is set to vote today on $70 billion in funding for immigration and customs enforcement that was approved by the Senate last week. Speaker Mike Johnson will need near-perfect attendance and Republican unity to get it done. 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
0: The Los Angeles mayor election will be City Council member Nitya Raman against incumbent Karen Bass. They're both Democrats. Raman finishes second in the race ahead of Republican Spencer Pratt. Results in the primary for California governor haven't been called yet. Republican Steve Hilton is holding on to his second place lead over Democrat Tom Steyer. With those mail-in ballots still being counted, they had to be postmarked by Election Day a week ago and received by today. NASA is expected to announce the crew for the next Artemis mission this morning.
5: They're also expected to discuss more about what the mission will entail. Earlier plans were for Artemis 3 to be a lunar landing, but after the successful lunar flyby of Artemis 2, NASA Chief Jared Isaacman revealed the next mission would likely be an Earth orbit rehearsal of rendezvous and docking procedures between the Orion crew spacecraft and commercially built moon landers. Artemis 3 is slated for late 2027.
0: Fox's Evan Brown, the NASA News Conference is at 11:30 Eastern. A Missouri man pleads guilty for his role in a kidnapping plot linked to a Bitcoin theft hundreds of miles away.
6: U.S. Attorney for the District of Connecticut, David X. Sullivan, says Saif Faik, who is 22 and from St. Louis, Missouri, pleaded guilty to what's known as a Hobbs Act robbery in connection with a 2024 failed robbery turned kidnapping connected to a cryptocurrency theft of $245 million. Sullivan says in an attempt to steal some of the Bitcoin, Faik and others, including his brother, planned and coordinated the attempted kidnapping. Prosecutors say the scheme involved multiple people across several states using cell phones and encrypted messaging apps. Faik's brother and six others have also pleaded guilty. Faik faces up to 20 years in prison when he is sentenced in August. Tanya J. Powers, Fox News.
0: Rob Reiner's son Nick, accused of murdering his parents, wants unpaid money from a trust they set up for him released to pay for his legal defense. His civil attorneys tell an L.A. court trustees are withholding the funds without legal justification. I'm Chris Foster, Fox News.
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8: And good morning, 5 minutes after 8 a.m. Tuesday. Sun coming up over Yankton, warming up out there. Right now we have broke the 70-degree barrier. 73 on our way to a high today of 99. Heat index going to be up around 104. Heat advisory going to be put into effect around 1 o'clock this afternoon. As we head into tonight, winds are going to be gusty all day long, and they're going to stay

0: expect a high of 84 on Thursday. We'll keep an eye on the forecast, let you know if it changes as the day goes on. A 22-year-old Flandreau man is now facing an aggravated assault charge after police say he pointed a gun at another during a fight in Sioux Falls. Authorities say that the confrontation happened. Officers used surveillance video from the area to identify the suspect and track his movements after the incident. Police Information Officer Aaron Benson says that the video evidence played a key role in making the arrest.
1: The report said that the man with the gun was verbally threatening the other man, who eventually walked away from the scene. Officers utilized the cameras that were in the area and found that the incident was captured on video footage in that location, which showed the man pointing a gun at the other man while his back was turned and walking away from him.
0: Police say that 22-year-old Brian Bowles was taken into custody at a nearby business. No injuries were reported. Bowles is being charged with aggravated assault. The investigation continues. Absentee voting in South Dakota opens on Friday for the Republican gubernatorial runoff election. That's going to be held on July 28th. Secretary of State Monet Johnson says that because the runoff is considered a continuation of the primary in June, voters who already requested an absentee ballot for that election do not need to apply again. County auditors will automatically mail a runoff ballot to those voters. Now, if you did not request an absentee ballot for the primary, but you want to vote absentee in the runoff, then you have to submit an application to your county auditor. The deadline to do that is 5 p.m. local time on July 27th. Now, when filling out that request form, election officials say voters should mark primary election to make sure that the ballot is processed for the runoff. It will decide the Republican nominee for governor. Again, those absentee ballots start going out on Friday. Election officials are urging voters not to wait until the deadline to apply. And the two remaining candidates for mayor in Sioux Falls, Christine Erickson and Jamie Smith, squared off on Monday night in their first head-to-head debate since that primary election. And they laid out competing visions for the city's future. The event was hosted by the Downtown Rotary Club in Sioux Falls. Both of the candidates emphasized transparency and communication, but they also drew some sharp contrasts on the role of government under what their respective administrations would be like. One key issue that got a lot of talking time was hyperscale data centers. It showed a bit of a contrast between the candidates. Smith raised concerns about energy demand and rising utility costs.
2: I object right now to data centers as we see them because we're not certain that we have the energy to provide to make sure that our rates don't go up.
0: Now, Erickson called for a case-by-case approach, citing both economic and security considerations.
3: It is absolutely critical to keep our data here and not ship it overseas. It's a national defense. And so, for me, it's a case-by-case. I hear you loud and clear. I know there's concerns.
0: Public safety, affordability, quality of life, also front and center. Erickson called all of those top priorities for her. Smith, meantime, set a pretty ambitious goal, saying if he's elected mayor, he vows to eliminate homelessness in the city. There are just really weeks until Election Day. Both campaigns are in a final stretch right now. Voters head to the polls officially on June 23rd to pick the next mayor of the state's largest city. Sunshine, 76, Tuesday morning. From the WNAX newsroom at 10 minutes after the hour, I'm Tim Borman.
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0: Out the door. I'm Keith Weinberg with your Farm News Update. That is exactly what the USDA is doing. I talked with USDA Undersecretary for Trade and Foreign Ag Affairs, Luke Lindberg, over the weekend.
1: That's exactly right, Keith. It takes a lot of hoeing and ditch digging, as we might say in agriculture, to make sure that we're building new buyer-seller relationships all around the world. And as shared with you before, when we came into this administration, there was a $50 billion agricultural trade deficit with the world. And that's really out of the historical norm, right? We have highest quality, most nutritious, most abundant food in the world. And traditionally, our farmers and ranchers have sold more overseas than we've imported into the United States. So 1 year into the Trump administration, I'm pleased to say that we have reduced that trade deficit by 42%. We're not going to be pleased until we get that back to a surplus, but it does represent real dollars going back into farmers' pockets. And that's what we're working out there for to do.
0: And you know what? That is a testament to you, Luke, because when you were in South Dakota working for South Dakota Trade, that was your priority, is to get out to these countries, talk about the products we have. But once we build that, you got to keep those boots on the ground. You've always said that, and that's what it takes. And that's showing right here as we're improving that trade deficit. So thank you.
1: Well, absolutely. No, I appreciate you saying that. And I'm a firm believer. Folks around the world, I've been to a lot of countries here in the last couple of years out promoting our agricultural products. And the best salesperson for beef is a cattle rancher. Mm-hmm. And the best salesperson for soybeans is somebody growing them. And so it's been a real honor to have a lot of our farmers and ranchers raise their hands and step up and come alongside us on these missions and recognize that this is an important work for their industry. And they're the ones that tell that story most effectively. A lot of our job is facilitating the opportunity to get them in the room and help make those sales.
0: With your Farm News Updates, I'm Keith Weinberg.
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3: I'm Charles Payne, and this is the Fox Business Report.
4: Small business owners were feeling less encouraged by the economy in May. The National Federation of Independent Business says its Small Business Optimism Index declined to a reading of 95.3 last month. Higher fuel prices contributed. More than a third of owners raised prices. A similar number plan increases. Stock futures are recovering ground. Chip stocks Nvidia, Broadcom, and Micron Technology are rising after Friday's sell-off. Brent crude's price has moderated to $92 a barrel, West Texas Intermediate down to $89 on optimism about possible progress toward resolving the Mideast conflict. And OpenAI, maker of ChatGPT, has confidentially filed for its stock launch. That's your Fox Business Report. I'm Jenny Coselda, invested in you.
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0: It's 820 here at 570 WNAX. I did not know this song very well when it came out, and I don't know, it was the 2000s or whatever it was, but it's some Wheatus, Tim. A little Wheatus for you this morning.
1: Okay.
0: Teenage Dirtbag. I bring that up because I don't know if he's a teenager anymore, but boy, there's some controversy in the world of the football because of Texas Tech quarterback Brendan Sorsby. And Nebraska's kind of in the heart of this because they have turned up their nose at this. Now, if you haven't heard...
2: It's not just Nebraska. It's every college in the nation.
0: Right. Well, it's kind of fill in what the deal is. And if you haven't heard of this Brendan Sorsby, he has won a temporary injunction against the NCAA. Allows him to remain eligible even though he made thousands of impermissible bets worth at least $90,000 on college and pro sports.
2: Including his own team.
0: Yeah, including his own team when he was a freshman at Indiana. So he's kind of like...
2: So he was ruled ineligible, which, you know, that probably makes sense.
0: It's like Pete Rose.
2: But there's an injunction that says, oh, no, you can play at Texas Tech. So colleges across the country, including...
0: Nebraska.
2: They're basically telling their coaches, we're not going to schedule Texas Tech in any sport. That's what... It's like, all right, you're going to play him? We will cancel every game that we have scheduled against you.
0: And I saw,
2: and that's volleyball, baseball,
0: lacrosse, quiz bowl.
2: So we'll see what happens with that.
0: So can the NCAA step in and say, no, you have to play them? Or
2: I don't know.
0: It's interesting. I just saw this story break yesterday.
2: Yeah, individual schools are responsible for their own schedules. So
0: okay. So
2: they can just say, yeah, we don't want to play Texas Tech. That's a control that they have. If the court's going to say, oh, yeah, you're eligible, you can play.
0: But that thousands of bets, you know, that's a, it's kind of a, you know, hidden scourge with the young men and
2: it's not,
0: DraftKings.
2: Certainly not going to be the first one.
0: No, that's for sure. So, but that kind of broke yesterday. That was very interesting stuff. It's going to be a hot one today. 99 for the high today, sunny. Hot heat index of 104, which leads us to a heat advisory for today. It will be a little breezy. That might help a little bit. 50% chance of showers and thunderstorms tonight, mainly late, a low 73 and breezy. Then sunny 94 again tomorrow. Heat continues with winds up to 30. Slight chance of showers and thunderstorms again for Thursday. Then it looks like it kind of dries out for the weekend. Maybe some showers on Saturday. But all in all, 91 Friday, 87 Saturday, 79 on Sunday. And then about 80 on Monday. So some nice weather ahead. We've got some nice trips ahead. If you're thinking about something this summer.
2: Like what? What are we doing?
0: Well, we got all these wonderful things.
2: What?
0: You've got Greece next year. Greece. My wife was on the WNAX trips page.
2: Oh, yeah.
0: Saw that.
2: Yeah, we've got go to Greece next June.
0: Yeah.
2: You know, we've got another getaway to Italy next May. But, you know, those are all next year. Although people have already, we've already got names down on those getaways for next year. But we still have this year. You know, we do a lot of different things. We're taking off to our national parks here later on next week. And then we got the best baseball trip ever that's taking place later this month. And we've got the Ark that's taking off tomorrow.
0: Hey!
2: Ark Encounter. We've got a couple of buses leaving tomorrow to Ark Encounter and Creation Museum and all that stuff that they're doing. We got stuff going on. And if you would like to fancy a getaway yet this summer or maybe this fall with our fall foliage flyaways, you can find all the

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1: All right. It's Tuesday. Two for Tuesday. Double good news Tuesday for you.
2: Good news, everyone.
1: 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They are Zomer Auctions here in Rock Valley, Iowa. Of course, we always have stories about wonderful people in Florida, like this 86-year-old Florida restaurant owner who spent her nights sleeping in her cafe because, I don't know if she didn't have a home, but...
0: Her cafe could be a home.
1: Yeah. She's finally getting the kindness she's always given others. Ling Li, that's her name.
0: Ling Li.
1: All
0: right.
1: She is the owner of the Beach Nog Cafe in Pinellas Park, Florida. I don't know if I'm saying that right.
0: Yeah.
1: She became an internet sensation after a 24-year-old content creator named Julian Barreca posted a video showing her refusing payment for a meal at her restaurant.
0: Okay.
1: Despite Becerra, or whatever his name is, being the first customer that she had in hours. So not only is she
0: why did she refuse payment?
1: I guess she was
0: her first customer in hours. That don't make a whole lot of sense, does it, Tim?
3: Not really.
0: Anyway, go ahead.
1: Evidently, he came in with a camera and the whole, you know, I'm a social influencer kind of deal.
0: Oh, okay.
1: You know, and oh, I'm here. Oh, there's nobody here, but boy, the food's so good. In the video, Ling is seeing, I haven't had a customer in a while, and you've been so nice to come in and talk about me, so your meal's free. So we put it on social media, and now GoFundMe has raised more than $200,000 for her. So.
0: Oh, wow.
1: Yeah.
0: What a heck of a deal.
1: So
3: GoFundMe.
1: This week.
0: Who donates to stuff like that?
3: Idiots. Oh, I'm sorry. Did I say that out loud? big idiots with too much money and not enough imagination.
1: Actually, it's not. I don't think
0: it's probably all small donors.
1: It's 20 not
0: bucks,
1: rich
0: 10
1: people.
0: Bucks.
1: Probably is. Yeah. It is
3: okay,
1: not rich
3: so it's
1: people.
3: Big idiots with not enough money and no imagination.
1: So this week they handed her the keys to a fully furnished home. And
0: now she's got to pay taxes on it.
1: Yeah,
0: property taxes. Is it done? Is it paid off, or does she have a mortgage now?
1: I'm not sure.
0: I mean, you might be better off just sleeping in your restaurant.
1: Well, also, she's 86.
0: She's 86?
1: Yeah.
0: Holy moly.
1: Missed that portion of it. But
0: does she have any next of kin?
1: I'm not sure.
0: She just got herself some nice digs.
3: Yeah, loan.
1: And it's still rolling in. You know, a lot of these, they continue on because then people, I heard about that story.
0: That's a nightmare when it goes into, what is that... And you don't have a will or anything?
3: Yeah. Well, you're talking about an intestate probate.
0: Your probate. Yeah, that's going to be a nightmare.
1: Mm-hmm.
0: What are we going to do with all this
3: money?
0: She's
3: got one estranged son. His name is Lone.
0: Okay.
1: Loneling?
3: Lonely.
1: Lonely. I kept saying it wrong. Okay, all right, fine.
3: Come on. I thought that was... I was working on it.
1: I'm not much into humor nowadays. I don't know.
3: What?
1: Hard to make me laugh the last few days.
3: Come on. Two jokes a day. All you need is two.
1: I guess.
3: It isn't like we need 250, 300 jokes. We just need two.
1: That's right. And you take the two best ones and you repeat those jokes over and over again. One thing we never repeat are market numbers because those change daily.
3: They do.
1: I guess. We'll find out. Keith Lundberg.
3: 1,200 of them.
1: 1,200 of them. He'll be in here with Brad Koyma from Koyma Barlick. We'll have those two together for you next here at 8:30 on 570 WNAX.

When WNAX first signed on in 1922, Calvin Coolidge was president, and the USA was just 146 years old. Now that America's turning 250, we're still the place you turn to, the place you trust for news, talk, fun, and Midwest pride. From the dust

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7: Time now for a quick look at your markets as we open them up officially here this morning. Good morning, everyone. I'm Keith Lundberg. Brad Coima will be joining us here in just a quick moment to talk about what's going on as we officially kick things off here this morning. Looking at the live cattle, feeder cattle, we are seeing a market that is a little bit higher, some two-sided trade towards the lean hog market. Over on the grain side, we are seeing some strength with corn and wheat, but a little pressure so far on soybeans. And as we know, things can change. Once again, good morning, everyone. Time to take a look at your opening markets here this morning on Radio 570 WNAX. Now, officially kicking off the June live cattle contracts, up 25 cents, 246.77. August, up 30 cents at 237.02. October, up 37, 229.72. December, up 37, 229.95. February, up 32 at 230.72. Feeder cattle market, August is up $1.27 at $351.65. September up $1.15 at $348.60. October up 95 cents, $344.72. November up $1.02 at $341.17. January up 95 cents at $335.07. Lean hog trade, we are lower. June is down 15 cents, $93.87. July as well down 15, $97.27. August up 27 cents, just changing at $96.42. October steady, $82.37. December down 2 at $75.70. As mentioned, it's Tuesday morning. Time to check in with Brad Coima. Coima, and Varlick, based out of Sioux Center, Iowa. And Brad, nice to have you back on here this morning. And wow, looking at the cattle market, starting out a little softer here this morning. A lot of talk about a couple of big things. Uncertainty, maybe is the word, but screw worm and cash and plants. And I guess I'll turn it to you. Your thoughts here this morning, sir.
8: Well, I think you did a decent job summarizing it because it starts and ends, unfortunately, right now in my mind with uncertainty. So next week, it'll be 46 years of doing this for me, okay? I love trading the cattle. My favorite market. I could do without all of the rest if I just had cattle, but obviously we trade all kinds of other stuff here too. But and then I guess I just, you know, maybe it's the old guy in me, but I'm getting a little reflective of, can you imagine what the 30-year-old guy with the suit on in New York City, if he's a long speculator in cattle, do you think this is working out for him? That's what I worry about with this. We're going to go on strike. We're not going to go on strike. We're going to have a screw arm. We're going to open the border. We're not going to open the border. Now, the latest rumor yesterday was that Fort Morgan, not only the strike, that they were going to not reopen, that they were going to close, a victim of what I think partly is a victim of government policy, but I'm not a Packer fan, you know that. But right now we've got a situation where there's not enough cattle to go around. That's why we're at record prices. And so, you know, something has to give. So that rumor

0: you know, seems to be quite reasonable. You know, to take a leap of an imagination to think, well, maybe, you know, somebody's going to have to close. We already closed Lexington. We already got another plant in Texas that's running half the time that they were before. So that was the rumor yesterday. That certainly triggered it. But, yeah, I hope the market starts to understand that you're probably, by the time we do this next week, we'll probably have 50 more screw worm cases.
1: Right.
0: You know, so it's going to spread. But this isn't 1963 either. We've got science. We've got protocol. We've got multiple products that treat this thing. And the amount of death loss that you're going to have out of it, I think, is going to be really, really not a big deal at all. Cash was a little lower. Early starter, some of the bids this week so far, but Tuesday, it's way too early to call it. So I don't know. Let's see once if we can't work through this. But what I worry most about is, first of all, box beef is only at $3.92. It's the 9th of June. We've only rallied about $8 off of the stone dead low here at the time of the year when the demand's the best. So we've seen a bit of a slowdown. Now we've got this uncertain market where I'm worried that we're chasing the long speculator. So hopefully let's get through this deal and we can still enjoy the tight supply of cattle that we've got.
1: All right. A lot of great comments there, Brad. Thank you. Over on the hog side, we are seeing some two-sided trade. I know you brought up cash cattle. How about cash hog prices? Right in that $96 level. We were at 101 on the cutouts. They're a little bit lower. Your take here on the hog front this morning, Brad?
0: Well, and the cash is 98.60. That's higher than it's been in, I don't know, several months. At the same time that the futures can't wait to make new contract lows every day. Some people call it money flow, whatever. So what you've got here is a problem with anybody that's bought it here in the last month is way behind. Funds are big sellers, and funds can make an ostrich fly, right? At least for a while. So that's the push-pull here. We're now trading at a discount to the cash in June cattle, which I don't know if that's ever happened before, but maybe it has. To us, the market's undervalued, but you got a situation where the guys that are long are on margin call and liquidating every day, and the funds keep pressing the issue.
1: All right, switching over to the grain side here this morning, Brad. We did have a splash sale here overnight. 120,000 metric tons of corn going out the door to unknown. Is that helping out? July corn this morning up 6 cents at 425. September up 5.5, 433. December up 5 at 451. March up 4 at 465. Soybean trade, July is down 3 cents, 1112. September down 2, 1118. November down 3.5, 1132. While March is down 4 at 1153. Soybean meal for July up 20 cents a ton, 303. August steady at 303.20. Soybean oil, July up 18 points, 74.75. August up 10, 73.38. We are seeing all three wheat exchanges a little bit higher this morning. July Chicago up 10 cents, 5.93. December up 8.5, 6.22. July Kansas City wheat up 10 cents, 6.40. December up 9, 6.63. Minneapolis July wheat up 5.25, 6.24. December up 6.5 at 6.73. And the oat market for July this morning steady at 3.12.5. Again, visiting this morning with Brad Coima, Coima, Coima, and Varlick, based out of Sioux Center, Iowa. And looking at the grain trade, corn and wheat a little bit higher. Soybeans, they've been struggling a little bit here, Brad.
0: The whole complex over there certainly has. But, yes, lately the beans in particular, maybe, although corn just made new contract lows here the other day. Beans are a long ways from that. Okay, let's start with the beans, I guess. So new crop beans, that's what everybody's probably worried about, mostly about right now, right? So we're in the neighborhood of halfway back of this whole rally up here, 50% retracement. I hope it catches here. I don't think you can raise a crop on June 9 the last time I checked, so maybe we could still put a little bit of a weather risk or a weather factor into the market. I would have more enthusiasm for the beans. They have a different set of fundamentals. I've said it 100 times on your show. We don't have the big carry out. We don't have the weak for the problem with old crop like we do over there in the corn. So let's hope maybe we can get off our tail here a little bit on the bean side. The corn thing, not to make it sound like I'm being condescending here, but first the spreads, then the basis, then the market, okay? Spreads and basis are important. I mentioned how

0: poor the basis has been on the corn over and over and over and over and over, and that's a reflection of just how much old crop's left around, okay? So, yeah, I'm glad we're up 6 cents here today. Let's hope we go, and I'm glad that July is the strongest one. July had a reversal up yesterday, so we got a little chance to maybe have a technical look here at an extremely oversold market. So we'll take an export sale here for low prices. There's low prices. Wheat, everybody knows this, wheat crops are wrecked, so it's nice to see that wheat market going back higher. That'll help support the corn, too. Obviously, I lack enthusiasm for much big on the happening to either of the row crops unless we get into some real weather, but we've got some time for that to happen, too. If it was July 9, I'd be a lot more negative than I would be on June 9.
1: All right. Outside market, sir, anything catching your eye here this morning, Brad?
0: Not really. Crude oil has quietly gotten itself here pretty cheap. I mean, relative to what we've had for a while, front end of the market trading below 89 cents here. Let's hope that's reflected at the pump and maybe we can relax some of these fears about a recession.
1: There you go. Appreciate your help here this morning, Brad. You have a great day, sir.
0: Take care. Thank you.
1: All right. Thank you. Brad Coima, Coima, Coima in Varlick, based out of Sioux Center, Iowa, helping us out here this morning as we kick off.

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2: Fox News, I'm Therese Crowley. Two U.S. Army Apache helicopter crew rescued by U.S. Naval Forces and the 82nd Airborne after their chopper went down off the coast of Oman. They're stable. Cause under investigation. President Trump says we're on the verge of a good deal with Iran.
3: We're very close to having a very, very good, strong, powerful deal. If we go and bomb, which we can do very easily if we want, and we spend another 2 or 3 weeks bombing, they'll have nothing left whatsoever, but you won't have the strait open for months.
2: Leaving the Knicks game 3 last night, where San Antonio won by 4, maybe a good thing the NYPD moved the watch party from outside Madison Square Garden, because this brawl broke out at nearby Bryant Park. 21 arrested. Primary day in Maine, North Dakota, Nevada, South Carolina, and the L.A. mayor runoff is set. Karen Bass versus Nithya Raman knocking out Spencer Pratt. 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
4: 570 WNAX News. Good morning, 842, Tuesday. 71, sunny. Going to get up to 99. Heat index 104. Heat advisory starting at 1. Gusty winds 30 miles an hour. That'll make it feel like 102. Tonight, 50-50 chance of rain. Maybe a thunderstorm after midnight. The best chance of precipitation probably around 3 in the morning till about 4. So 73 will be the low this evening. Partly sunny tomorrow. Look for a high of 94. And then Wednesday night, chance of showers once again after midnight. Not as good of a chance as tonight, but about 30% odds. Look for an overnight low that's going to get down to around 62. We'll keep an eye on the weather, let you know if it changes as the day goes on. Two men are dead following a motorcycle crash. It happened in Sioux Falls over the weekend. Police say the motorcycles were both heading west on Russell Street when they collided near a bridge. The bikes slammed into a metal guardrail that threw both of the riders off of the bikes. Investigators are still working to determine exactly what caused the crash. Sioux Falls Police Sergeant Travis Olson says detectives are trying to piece it all together.
5: We're investigating speed as possibly being a factor in the crash. And right now it's unknown, at least until toxicology comes back, as to whether or not alcohol or drugs may have been a factor in the crash as well.
4: The victims have been identified as 56-year-old Eric Boyles and 55-year-old Travis Elliott. Authorities haven't released any other additional information. And a California man is behind bars in Nebraska after a major drug seizure. It happened on I-80 in the eastern part of the state. Lancaster County deputies say the arrest was Friday around noon. They picked up a Nissan that was traveling west too closely behind a truck. The criminal interdiction unit stopped the vehicle. A Nebraska State Patrol canine alerted to the vehicle. Deputies conducted a probable cause search that turned up 15 kilograms of suspected cocaine packed away inside two suitcases in the trunk. 19-year-old Kanway Preet Singh of Fresno has now been arrested and charged with possession of 140 grams of cocaine. It's estimated to carry a street value of $2 million. In his defense, he says, "I didn't know it was in the luggage." Investigators note the case is unusual because drugs typically move from west to east, not from east to west. Singh is being held on a $1 million bond. His next court appearance scheduled for July the 14th. Sunny Tuesday morning from the WNAX newsroom. I'm Tim Borman. Yay!
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8: All right, let's take a look at that weather forecast as it will be warm today. We do have a heat advisory that'll kick in this afternoon. Heat index up to 104, actual temperature, probably around 99 today. Then tonight, 50-50 chance of thunderstorms. Mainly late, there could be some strong to severe ones moving through the region. Partly sunny to start off the day, and then sunny in the afternoon, 94, breezy. Breezy today, too. Slight chance of storms Thursday, 84, Friday, 91. 87 Saturday with a stray shower or two. 79 for Sunday, and then Monday, mostly sunny, high near 80. The long-term outlook, well, the next 8 to 14 days. Everything's kind of trending below normal temps, so that's not a bad thing. We'll have your money now coming up here in just a moment. Markets live at 55 and a report from the Creighton Livestock coming up here too on 570 WNAX.
9: I'm Nicole Murray with your money now. Stocks are up this morning as oil prices drop. The Dow is up by more than 300 points, the NASDAQ up by more than 200 points. Data analytics software firm Databricks has discussed raising funds in a round that could begin next month and value it at between $165 and $175 billion. The information reports Databricks, one of the most valuable privately held companies, completed earlier this year a fundraising of about $5 billion at a $134 billion valuation. Australian advertising firm O Media said it has received indicative takeover offers from Bain Capital and other financial sponsors, triggering a three-way bidding war with I-Squared Capital and Pacific Equity Partners. Shares of O Media jumped more than 9% upon the news. Sellers are taking their homes off the market in droves. Analysts on ABC News said that nearly 5% of home listings were taken off the market last month. That's your money now.
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2: 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As we look at the livestock scene, we find June live cattle up 37 cents, 246.80. August up $1.05, 237.82. October up 85 at 230.20. And December up 60 cents at 230.17. Feeder cattle market, August is up $1.87 at 352.57. September up $1.77, 349.22. October up $1.72 at 345.50. November up $1.60 now at 341.75. On the lean hog side of things, June is up 2 cents, 94.05. July up 55, 97.92. August up 7, 96.20. And October down 7 at 82.27. On the grain side this morning, July corn up 4 cents at 422. September up 3 and 3 quarter, 431. December up 3 and a half, 449. March up 3 cents at 463 and 3 quarters. July soybeans down 3 cents, 1112, 3 quarter. September is down 2, 1118. November down 3 and a half, 1131. March down 4 and a half, 1151 and 3 quarters. July soybean meal, that's up 60 cents a ton at 303.20. August, however, down 10 cents at 303.10. Soybean oil market, July up 36 points, 74.92. August up 24 at 73.60. On the wheat side, we are seeing some higher markets here today, all three exchanges. July Chicago up 9 at 592. December up 8 at 621. March up 7 at 637. July Kansas City wheat, that's up 12 cents, 641. December up 11, 664. March up 11 now as well at 676 and 3 quarters. July Minneapolis wheat, that's up 4.5 cents at 624. December is up 7 at 673.5. March is now up 7 as well at 692. And rounding out the grain train here this morning, July oat contracts are currently up 5.75% at 318, while December is up 3 at 345 and 3 quarters. We did have a splash sale overnight, 120,000 metric tons of corn going out the door to unknown, maybe helping out the market just a little bit this morning. That is your Markets Live 54.

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1: Decision day for Democrats in Maine. I'm Chris Foster, Fox News. There are primaries in four states today. And Graham Plantner, oyster farmer, Marine veteran, and first-time candidate, is trying to win the Democrat Senate nomination in Maine to take on Republican Susan Collins in November. These primary voters in Portland are looking past allegations and controversy surrounding Plantner.
2: I don't know what's real and really what isn't real. So I want to give him a little... I do want to give him the benefit of the doubt.
3: He seems to have been very honest about his mistakes. He's owned up to them.
1: The former political director of Plantner's campaign writes in a Washington Post op-ed, he exhibits a pattern of dishonest behavior that's impossible to ignore. It's also primary day in Nebraska, Nevada, and South Carolina. President Trump at a tele-rally for South Carolina Senate Republican Lindsey Graham and candidate for governor Pamela Yvette predicts declaring total victory over Iran within 2 weeks. More on the president and Iran from Fox's Trey Yinks in Tel Aviv, Israel.
4: President Trump spoke after attending Game 3 of the NBA Finals between the Knicks and Spurs. He indicated that negotiations toward a deal are ongoing, and we could have a better idea of where things stand in the days ahead. The president also discussed his call with Israeli Prime Minister Benjamin Netanyahu after the exchange of fire over the weekend.
5: We had a very good conversation, and he was hit, and he hit back, and I can't blame him for that.
4: After President Trump called on Israel and Iran to stop shooting, both sides agreed. Since then, Israel has continued to operate against Iran-backed Hezbollah in Lebanon.
1: A U.S. Army helicopter crashed near the Strait of Hormuz. Both crew members are rescued. House Republicans are working to get $70 billion for immigration and border enforcement over the finish line today over Democrats' opposition. The Senate approved that funding last week after plans to add money for White House ballroom security were dropped, as was the creation of a $1.8 billion fund to President Trump wanted to compensate people claiming to be victims of political prosecution. 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
1: A few Senate Republicans say they have questions about President Trump's now official choice as Attorney General before they approve the nomination.
8: President Trump has officially nominated Acting Attorney General Todd Blanche to lead the Justice Department on a permanent basis. Blanche has been serving as acting AG since April, when former Attorney General Pam Bondi resigned. Before his role in the Justice Department, Blanche represented President Trump in multiple investigations and trials between his two terms. Blanche has faced bipartisan criticism in recent weeks over a nearly $1.8 billion Justice Department anti-weaponization compensation fund.
1: Fox's Jared Halpern in D.C. China's president wraps up a two-day visit to North Korea.
9: The North Koreans pulled out all the stops for Xi Jinping. A marching band reception was followed up by an evening of concerts and acrobatics. Leader Kim Jong-un describing China's friendship as a top priority for his country. Chinese President Xi Jinping said the two nations share a common destiny. China is North Korea's largest trading partner, accounting for more than 90% of its international trade. But a growing alliance with Russia is putting Kim Jong-un in a stronger negotiating position with Beijing. Jonathan Savage, Fox News.
1: Iranian soccer fans who've bought World Cup tickets from their country's soccer federation will need new tickets if they want to go and can get into the U.S.
10: FIFA revoked its ticket allocation for fans of the Iranian team for its three scheduled matches in the United States, starting with its opener next Monday in Englewood, California versus New Zealand. This does not mean fans from Iran cannot attend the match. It's just that the Iranian Soccer Federation will not receive or get to distribute 8% of stadium capacity tickets, as the other 47 nations in this World Cup are entitled to. Initially, the Iranian team planned to train for the World Cup in Tucson, Arizona, but instead is practicing in Tijuana, Mexico. Iran has scheduled matches in

0: Englewood as well against Belgium and one in Seattle.
1: That's Jared Max, and I'm Chris Foster, Fox News.
2: Good morning, everyone, and welcome to your Tuesday morning edition of our WNAGAX 5 State Farm Report. I'm Keith Wenberg alongside with you here in the WNAGAX Farm Studios. Boy, do we have some good information coming up here today on the program. Coming up at 9:18, we're going to check in with our friend Roger Chase, the State Executive Director of the South Dakota Farm Service Agency, with our monthly update on what's going on through the FSA. And we're going to be visiting with the trade specialists with South Dakota Trade. We have not had them on for a while. They will be joining us here at about 9:40. So I've got a full program coming up here today. In the meantime, it's time to bring back in the studios News Director Tim Borman. He's got a check on today's news headlines and all. Good morning, Tim.
3: Morning, Keith.
2: Hey, it's a beautiful Tuesday. Look at that.

0: Year-old John Troy Lee was found on the Pine Ridge Indian Reservation following that shooting incident in Rapid. Now, when tribal law enforcement confronted him, he opened fire on them, striking and injuring one officer. That officer did receive non-life-threatening injuries. That's according to Acting Chief of Police Ivor Crow Eagle III. Lee was killed during the subsequent exchange of gunfire that took place after. Officials say that the coordinated response highlights the strength of interagency cooperation across the region. And a major delivery was made to Feeding South Dakota, and it's helping stock shelves and support families across the state during this month of June, which is Dairy Month. A semi-truck packed with Prairie Farms dairy products rolled in Monday, bringing milk and other essentials to families who struggle with grocery costs. The donation is part of an ongoing partnership aimed at improving access to fresh, nutritious food. Feeding South Dakota says that dairy items that are rich in protein and nutrients are some of the hardest products for a food bank to keep on hand. Now, this latest shipment helps fill that gap and provides hundreds of families with items that they might otherwise go without. This is Lori Dykstra, the CEO of Feeding South Dakota.
1: Without partners like Prairie Farms, this work isn't possible. We need to get good, healthy options into the homes of the families facing hunger. And the best way to do that is through great partnerships like Prairie Farms. Not only are they donating their dollars, but by donating milk and continuing to just follow us at, and in their partnership, growing with us.
0: Now, Prairie Farms has made similar deliveries in past years, continuing their push to support communities during Dairy Month and beyond. Both organizations say that they hope the effort inspires others to step up and support local food banks year-round, because for many South Dakotans, fresh food is still out of reach. Sunshine and 79 on your Tuesday morning, on our way to a high of 99. From the WNAX newsroom at 9 minutes after, I'm Tim Borman.
2: Oh, hey, hi! 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

0: 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Thank you so much for your continued partnership here with us on Radio 570. As we look at some of the top headlines, of course, a lot of talk about the screw worm and what's going on with that. Overnight, they did find another case in a goat in Texas, so now officially five. As we talked with Brad Coima here this morning at 8:30 with our opening markets, of course, he said, you talk next week, we could be up to 50, 60 cases. It's continuing to change. We are watching as well. USDA had their weekly crop progress conditions report out. Essentially, corn and soybeans upplanted. They are saying, though, the corn crop for corn is at 67% good to excellent condition. And when you look at the soybean side, that's at 65% good to excellent condition. So we'll be watching that. We'll talk about that. How's that playing a factor on the markets? We'll take a peek at that coming up here at the bottom of the hour. Hey, Colin is back in the studios. He's ready to take a look at what's going on with our ag weather. We'll have our special guest coming up here in just a quick minute or two. And markets at the bottom of the hour. All this and more with your Five State Farm Report. This is your Tuesday morning edition.
1: I'm Dr. Justin Wubin. Growing up as a small-town farm kid from Spencer, South Dakota, I never expected that my life would become focused on helping people with peripheral neuropathy. You see, my dad had cancer, non-Hodgkin's lymphoma, and after chemo, he was left with severe nerve damage in his legs and his feet, burning, numbness, and tingling. And like many people, he was told there's nothing that can be done. Well, that didn't sit right with me. So over the past decade, we've worked with thousands of patients throughout the Midwest dealing with neuropathy caused by diabetes, chemotherapy, and other conditions. Many of our patients have experienced improvements in sensation, and even some have noticed increased in their leg strength and balance. 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
2: Heavy rain and severe weather common for the central United States. More periods of rain today that will be heavy with areas of severe weather across the Corn Belt. Recent heavy rain in the Canadian prairies and a few other global weather issues are the weather factors driving the markets Tuesday. Good morning, I'm Colin Strombeck with this WNAX Ag Weather Update. Stronger storms for the northern plains. Scattered showers and thunderstorms move through the Dakotas, Montana, and Wyoming over the weekend, creating some areas of heavy rain and severe weather. The region will be the target for multiple additional fronts and systems moving through over the next week or two. Some strong thunderstorms are forecast for today. The recent and incoming rain will help to raise soil moisture and ease drought. Temperatures will be falling below normal by later in the week and likely maintaining that position throughout much of next week, keeping stresses low but growth slow. Continued showers and thunderstorms for the central and southern plains. Multiple systems move through the region this week with potential for areas of showers and thunderstorms, especially in Nebraska and Kansas. Though there will be showers this week in the region that also includes Colorado, Oklahoma, and Texas, the potential for a lot of heavy rain in the primary wheat growing areas is somewhat low until the weekend, which may give a few good days for doing field work. More systems next week may result in more widespread and heavier precipitation. Temperatures will be hot for the next couple of days, but will decrease late in the week and go below normal starting on Sunday, which will be more likely for next week as well. The combination of mild temperatures and somewhat frequent rain should be good for developing corn and soybeans. waves of showers and thunderstorms moving through the Midwest. A front will continue to slowly progress eastward for the next 2 days, continuing scattered showers over much of the Minnesota, Iowa, Missouri, Wisconsin, Michigan, Illinois, Indiana, and Ohio region. A front that pushes through Wednesday through Friday, and disturbances that follow over the weekend and

0: should keep the region busy with precipitation chances and severe weather. Some areas will inevitably be missed, and some are also going to get hit too often, which will result in some unfortunate flooding. Overall, it's a good pattern for frequent precipitation for developing corn and soybeans. Warm temperatures early this week will become much more mild by the weekend, with below normal temperatures for much of next week. More showers further south. Scattered showers move back into the Delta over the weekend, and on Monday, another front will move through on Friday and stall there through the weekend. It appears that will largely be the case with another on Sunday into early next week. That will get more rain to move through, keeping the potential for high soil moisture and drought reduction in the cards. That's great news for developing soybeans and cotton, though some flooding may be possible in some areas too. We'll take a look at...
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2: 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Thomas has got 240, Black Angus heifers, 4 straight loads, weigh 9 1/4, 975. Freeman, 200 black, mostly heifer, few steers, 7 1/2, 875. Nellick's got 180, 3 straight loads of black steers, weighing 8 1/4, 8 1/2. Bowden with 110, black and baldy steer, 5 1/2 to 7. Myers, 80, black steers, going to weigh 7, 7 1/4. Marshall got 55 black steers, 7 to 8. Enzi's got 50, Herefords, Halp's got 50.
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4: 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It is time for our monthly update as we catch up with our friends at the USDA Farm Service Agency. We have back on the line with us this morning Roger Chase. He's the State Executive Director of the South Dakota Farm Service Agency. Good morning and welcome back, sir.
5: Good morning, Keith. How are you?
4: Not too bad. Not too bad for a Tuesday. Looks like and sounds like we've got some warm weather on the way here.
5: Yeah, we're kind of putting the jackets away, but the humidity's back by all accounts, and so we'll see what happens. I think we're into late spring, early summer.
4: Yeah, so that brings up the question, how are you doing on the home farm there, getting everything wrapped up?
5: Getting everything pretty much wrapped up, getting some alfalfa cut down now and putting some hay up. But we've had some heavy rains right in my particular area. We've got a little bit of water standing, of all things, in some fields. But, you know, it's kind of a hit and miss all across the state of South Dakota as far as some areas maybe getting a little bit too much. But most of the state is still lagging way behind and still needing that needed rainfall.
4: Yeah, that just leads into the question I was going to ask. If you've heard from some of your county offices on how weather conditions are and crop conditions, and maybe that will segue right into the fact that there are some programs out there when it comes to some of the drought that we are dealing with.
5: Yeah, and we have to be aware that, we've been watching this as we have progressed through winter, spring. The drought monitor, we've watched the D1, D2, D3, and for however many consecutive weeks. And there are programs that kick in after 4 weeks or 8 weeks of a certain level of drought. So by all means, we will continue to watch that throughout the summertime. There's also a SDSU drought task force that's going to be having some events coming up, I believe, on June 17th. And those will be throughout the day. They're being hosted in three different communities, Yankton, Winter, and Hot Springs. Check out the SDSU website. But that drought task force is going to be talking from 10 a.m. in the morning all the way through 5 o'clock that afternoon. So quite an array of different people presenting different things dealing with drought in this particular time.
4: Gotcha. And again, that's coming up here on June 17th. Well, we know there are a lot of programs available through the FSA. We have some deadlines coming up right around the corner. We wanted to point out that June 17th meeting date. But right around the corner, we do have the June 1st through August 31st time frame we need to look at. And that's the producers can review and consider some of the base acre increases, correct?
5: That is correct. As part of the Working Families Tax Cuts Act, or as the One Beautiful Bill referred to last summer, they did add 30 million additional base acres that we're going to be able to add and reallocate throughout this time frame. So June 1st through August 21st, postcards were mailed out or emails were sent out to landowners, and certainly we encourage those landowners to basically increase the amount of base acres they have. They can contact their local office and say that they wish to participate in the base allocation summary, and that will add base acres. Nobody will lose base acres, but this is an opportunity to add those base acres to that land, and then for the tenants that rent that land, they will be able to get an increased amount either through an ARC PLC payment coming up later on this October.
4: Along with that announcement, I know there was some talk about the specialty crops and some of the farmers, producers, things like that. I know that's kind of scattered throughout the Midwest here, but we did want to bring that to their attention as well. The enrollment period for that specialty crops is here as well, right?
5: That is correct. That goes on now until August 7th. So if you do have specialty crops, if you did participate in enrolling those specialty crops with your local FSA office, the deadline to participate in that program is until August 7th of this summer.
4: And that's one thing. We have really been seeing possibly a little bit more of an increase with some of our specialty crops. Have you heard that throughout the Midwest here, Roger?
5: Oh, nationwide. Mm-hmm. There was a lot of people when this specialty crop assistance program came out through the FBA. There has been a lot of new acres that have been reallocated.

0: through FSA systems throughout the entire nation. And cropland that was never reported before has now come into being reported and being enrolled through FSA programs through offices across the nation. And so this is the opportunity. This is the one unknown that we didn't know until we actually reached out to specialty crop producers to find out exactly how many acres and what acreages those commodities are. And so this has been a really eye-opening experience for us to find out exactly how many specialty crops acres there are nationwide.
1: And what a specialty crop actually consists of. And I'm guessing that you could go up on the web page and find out more. So if you got questions like vegetables or whatever, I'm sure that the FSA does have a list of what some of those specialty crops entail.
0: Yeah, most of the ones that you're going to be looking at in South Dakota would be sweet corn, obviously melons, the cantaloupes, pumpkins was a big one that we had, strawberries, fresh cut flowers. We've had two different producers that have came in with fresh cut flowers in South Dakota, one East River, one West River. So lots of different crops that are out there that you wouldn't think of. And there are a lot of, producers that are trying to tailor specifically to that end consumer through farmers markets and along that line. So you'd be surprised how many acres are now enrolled in specialty crops across the state of South Dakota.
1: You are talking my language. How about some good watermelon, a little bit of salt? Nothing beats that, does it?
0: Not really. Cantaloupe might be right there with it.
1: Yeah, right. And strawberries, of course. Hey, we touched just a little bit about the drought impact, of course, that we are seeing not only in our own state, South Dakota, but throughout the Midwest. I did want to bring that up just a little bit more because there is some livestock forage losses available, and that's for moving things around like water, for an example. Can you expand on that a little bit?
0: Yes, that would be a good thing to talk about right now. Obviously, during different levels of drought, the government will pay for water transport. So it's important for producers, if they are transporting water and taking care of livestock in that respect, make sure that you document exactly how many loads you take, your timeline that you are involved with that, your fuel expense. The only thing that it doesn't pay for reimbursement of is the actual water itself. So if you are transporting water to pastures for livestock production, by all means, keep an active record of that so we can reflect back on that and reimburse you as time goes on throughout the drought.
1: Again, there's just a lot of programs that are available through the FSA. Highly encourage you to contact your local county office to find out more. Also, we need to have here by July 15th, we have the crops that are being planted. You need to get those acres reported to the FSA as well.
0: That is correct. Certification, we like to have certification completed by July 15th. We always seem to run into a little bit of a delay, and some folks just can't get it done by July 15th. But we really encourage people to get those acreage certifications done as soon as possible. If you are done planting, by all means, pick up the maps, get that completed. If you wish to work with your local county office, you can do a lot of this maybe remotely, but it's important, and FBA was a fine example of that last year. We were able to get, you know, Farmer Bridge assistance payments out to people based on the fact that we knew exactly how many acres were out there in each commodity, and we were able to divide whatever dollar amount we had into those acreage reports and then get those dollars distributed quickly. So certification, I know, is a kind of a sore subject for some producers, but it's very, very important that we get that done and try to get it done in a timely manner.
1: You bet. And that turns my attention a little bit more towards, Roger, if I may, to the way technology is really changing as well. You know, a lot of this being done online, you talked about some of those applications. You can start the process up online. Again, that's your best source right there. Go up online, figure out this information. How about for setting up appointments? Is it easier for going online, going into the office directly, calling the office?
0: We always encourage folks to call and make an appointment with your local office. We don't want to have 10 people showing up at the same time trying to certify. So it's always nice to try to plan that out. And again, we are short-staffed through many offices in South Dakota. So knowing who's coming in at what specific time certainly helps them plan their days, and they are not overwhelmed quite so badly. But login.gov is available for information on a lot of these different programs. Now, North Dakota is doing a new program this year. They are kind of the

0: test state for doing a lot of new certification of crops that are seeded and planted. And so we're going to see how that works. They're the pilot project. It's always tough to see North Dakota get ahead of us in South Dakota.
1: Right.
0: They are kind of the leader this year, and we're going to see how that goes. And then more than likely, certification will be easier, be more remote, as well as technologically driven in 2027.
1: Roger, really appreciate your time here today. Really appreciate our monthly update, teaming up with you folks there at the USDA Farm Service Agency. Anything that you'd like to wrap up with this morning?
0: Well, I'd like to wrap up. What we missed out in May, was beef month, but certainly June is dairy month. And for all the dairy expansion that we've seen in South Dakota over the last few years, certainly want to salute the local dairy producers for all that they do, contributing to the state's economy. And we just want everybody out there to understand that if you have needs, if you have questions, don't hesitate to contact your local FSA office.
1: Well done and well said. Thank you so much for your time, Roger. You have a great day.
0: All right, you too.
1: Roger Chase, State Executive Director of the South Dakota Farm Service Agency, teaming up with those folks here today. Our monthly update on Radio 570 WNAX.
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2: 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It is time now for your Midwest Morning Market Update on Radio 570. Let's take a look at what's going on with the livestock markets here this morning. June live cattle down $1.25, $2.45, $2.27. August down 85 cents, $2.35.90. October down 60 cents, $2.28.75. December down 70, $2.28.87. And February down 72 at $2.29.65. Feeder cattle market, August is up 20 cents at $3.50.75. September up 7, $3.47.52. October up 10, $3.43.87. November up 7 at $3.40.22. January down 7 at $3.34.50. Lean hog trade, June is down 5 cents at $94 even. July up 50 cents, $97.87. August down 22 at $95.92. October down 37, $81.92. And December down 45 at $75.25. Looking at the cash cattle market here this morning, not much going on, not much established as far as bids or asking prices. Of course, yesterday a few cleanup sales, 255 to 258. Box beef cutout values, choice down 50 cents at $3.92.20. Select, however, was down $4.60, now at $3.78.09. Cash hog market, Iowa, Minnesota reporting sales at $96.18, nationally at $96.11. Pork cutouts down $2.72 yesterday. The national carcass value at $98.46 and in Omaha at $98.79. That's a look at what's going on with the livestock markets. I'll take a break. We'll hear what's going on with the grain markets. We'll do that. We'll be back in 1 minute.
3: Special fall bred and pair sale Thursday, June 11th here at Valentine Livestock. 200 spring pairs, 100 first calf heifer pairs, Moreland with 2,500 short-term pairs, A.B. Cox with 60 pairs, May calves at site. On those 100 first calf heifer pairs, some of those will be split. Over 600 fall breds, Dispersion, 73 head of Angus, Young Broken Mouth, D.D. Lindsay, 66 red Angus, Paxton Ranch, 45 or threes and fours, 43 head from the McLeod Ranch, red Angus, 50 head of blacks, Young and Solid Mouth Rothluter, 3,500 blacks, Burnt Cattle Company, 40 head of Young and Solid Mouth Mike Finney, 113 bred heifers, 11 and a quarter, 12 and a half, Reuben Miller, 20 head of June, July calvers, and 25 head of August calvers, Mark Johnson, 31 head of blacks, Young and Solid Mouth Barnett, and 25 head of Angus, Solid Mouth Bred Angus, 1,400 pounds, Donovan Frank, plus more. 10 a.m. on weigh-ups, 1:30 baby calves, followed by 3 Jersey Cross nurse cows, then the pairs. All here Thursday, Valentine Livestock Auction.
2: Let's take a look at what's going on with the grain markets. We did have a reported sale of 120,000 metric tons of corn going out the door here overnight to unknown. Is that helping out the markets? Well, as we look at the board here this morning, July corn is up 4 cents at 4.23. September up 4 as well, 431. December up 4, 450. March up 3, 3/4 at 464.5. Soybean trade, July beans up a half a cent, 11.16¼. September is up a penny, 11.21. November steady unchanged at the moment, 11.35. March is down 2 cents at 11.55. July soybean meal up $1.50 a ton, $304.20. August up 70 cents, $303.40. Soybean oil market, July up 85 points, $75.40. August up 69 at $74.02. Wheat trade, we are higher in all three exchanges. July Chicago up 6 cents at $5.89. December is up 4.5, 6.18. March up 4 at 6.33. Kansas City, July wheat up 9 cents at 6.38. December up 8¼ at 6.62, while March is up 8 at 6.74. Minneapolis, July wheat 2.5 cents higher at 6.22. December up 4¼ at 6.70. March is up 3.5 cents at 6.88. Oat trade today, July contracts up 4.5 cents at 3.16.

December is up just about 3 cents at 3:45 and a quarter. Hey, there you go. That's a look at the latest we have with your Midwest Morning Markets on Radio 570. We are going to take a quick break. We'll hear from Fox News. Our WNAX newsroom will give us an update on what they're working on as we make our way into the 10 o'clock.

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3: Fox News, I'm CJ Papatia. Service members recovering after the helicopter goes down near the Strait of Hormuz, and they were rescued.
4: CENTCOM spokesman Captain Tim Hawkins confirmed to Fox News that the U.S. crew members were rescued by an unmanned surface vehicle, a sea drone. This was an operational first for the U.S. military, Hawkins told Fox News. Now, it's not clear if the gunship went down due to enemy fire or a mechanical issue.
3: Fox's Trey Yinks in Tel Aviv, a 6.1 magnitude earthquake striking Cuba, and it jolts people in the states.
5: Felt all over Florida, including people in Tampa who were 400 miles away. The strongest quake to strike within the waters of the Gulf since 1959.
3: Madison Allworth of Fox Business Network, primary day in South Carolina, Nevada, North Dakota, and Maine. 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

0: WNAX Newsroom. Here's some of the stories that we're working on to bring you at the top of the hour on your Tuesday. Absentee voting for the Republican gubernatorial runoff election in South Dakota starts Friday. There's a few different things that go along with it. We'll try and explain those to you as best we can. And in Nebraska, the primary election results from their primary, which was about a month ago, are now official. We'll tell you how they went about making that official coming up at 5 minutes after, following Fox News on 570 WNAX.
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5: Up until a few years ago, I was always nervous to recommend 2,4-D to people trying to control dandelions in grass areas at this time of year. When flowers are out, trees have leaves, and the crops emerged, old 2,4-D formulations can be a scary proposition. Fortunately, Corteva finally came with a 2,4-D where volatility is almost non-existent, and what we've seen for drift is night and day different than the old stuff. Freelex is the name of the product, and yes, it does cost a couple bucks an acre more, but if off-target movement is dramatically reduced, that's a big deal for the public image of everyone involved in agriculture. Freelex can still move with physical drift due to wind, just like any herbicide, so make sure the wind is calm or blowing away from
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0: Welcome back to your 5 State Farm Report here on Radio 570 WNAX. This is your Tuesday morning edition. Again, our thanks to Axiom Chiropractic and Neuropathy located in Sioux Falls for helping us out here today, making this program a possibility. Hey, we have teamed up with some great folks around the upper Midwest, our 5 state region, and one of those is we've formed such a great working relationship with our friends at South Dakota Trade. We started that out when Luke was there and then on to Jesse Fonkernt. And today we have with us the trade specialist, Callie Ruland. How are you doing this morning, Callie? Good morning.
1: Good morning. I'm doing great. How are you?
0: Oh, good for a Tuesday. I cannot complain about that. You've got to explain a little bit about your role with South Dakota Trade, the trade specialist. So what are some things that you get to tackle?
1: Yeah, absolutely. So my role is primarily to work with our business community to understand kind of what their priorities are as it relates to export, and also educate those businesses who might be new to export on how to get started.
0: And that's where it all begins, right there. We've got to start, and that starts with relationships, building upon that. I bring that up because I believe you just got back from a pretty important trip, one that maybe gained some good attention, and that was to Germany. Get me up to date on how that trip all went.
1: Well, first off, absolutely, you're correct. And that's a lot of my role, too, is just maintaining and building relationships with our business community. And I'm actually based out of western South Dakota, so I really serve the west side of the state for South Dakota Trade. And through that opportunity, I was able to take a business delegation of businesses to Interzoo, mm-hmm. which is the world's largest pet industry international trade show. And through that opportunity, our companies were able to network with potential partners, potential distributors. It was definitely a fruitful mission for the companies that were involved.
0: I was just going to say, you start talking about pets, that's probably one thing we don't think a whole lot about, do we?
1: No, absolutely. But it's a huge market and a lot of opportunities for growth. And there's so many intricacies inside of the pet market that you don't even think about. So that opened my eyes up to opportunities of other companies in South Dakota that could be involved moving forward.
0: That is, what a firsthand experience, though, for yourself like that, getting involved and visiting with these other countries, bringing in representatives, you know, meeting that face-to-face. There's nothing like that, is it?
1: No, not at all. And it really reaffirmed, you know, if you've talked to South Dakota Trade, you've probably mm-hmm. heard us say businesses like doing business with people they like. And that was definitely reaffirmed throughout the week, and something I really saw firsthand watching our companies in action, and even just having South Dakota Trade there in country as well, as we were able to create some internship opportunities for university students out of South Dakota to help support some of these trade show activities for a company that really produces these international trade shows around the world. So just having those conversations and finding commonalities is really opening doors for South Dakota.
0: You know, and we do think about, especially this kind of being an ag community, and when we talk about South Dakota Trade, I mean, you guys are dealing with a lot more than just ag. Of course, ag is very important. You had just mentioned there's some students from the university, but what are some of the bigger products that we are seeing an increase here in South Dakota, maybe here in the upper Midwest? Your thoughts on that, Callie?
1: Yeah, absolutely. We're definitely seeing, and to start off with that, we have a priority focus on growing the export sales of our manufactured goods. Mm-hmm. And we are seeing that take place with some of these trade mission activities. And along with that, defense and national security is a priority industry for South Dakota. So we've seen a lot of opportunity for our defense companies grow their export sales overseas. So those are two of the primary growth sectors we're seeing due to our activity through trade missions and just building those international partnerships to, again, open doors for our South Dakota companies.
0: Yes. Again, going back to kind of the mission trips, kind of my first topic that we were talking about.

0: I know that South Dakota Train has been on a several mission trips. Yourself, personally, have you been on other ones like Germany we talked a little bit about, but other ones that maybe you participated in that really gave you that firsthand experience?
1: You know, I haven't, unfortunately, okay. Just due to timing constraints. However, our team has really played a great role in facilitating those trade mission opportunities. I really get to hear firsthand on company feedback of what it's like to experience the trade mission opportunities. So we've just continued to improve how we conduct those trade opportunities and learn from industry on what they want to see so we can make it the most productive, fruitful trade mission possible, again, to grow export sales for companies in South Dakota.
0: Right. I know I follow South Dakota Trade on social media, and it seems like you guys are out. But you know what, Callie, that's what it takes, isn't it? You got to get out there and get in front of these companies, these other countries, to promote what we have. Because if we're not, some other country, somebody else is going to jump in there and step in our place, correct?
1: Absolutely. I mean, the U.S. is known to have the highest quality products, but a lot of times, as long as you put a willing buyer and a willing seller into a room together, you can usually create opportunities. And also just educating on what type of opportunities are coming from South Dakota. And in addition to that, we see a lot of times when it comes to ag trade commodity is a lot of those international delegations, they want to actually come into South Dakota and see how our crops or our cattle are grown here. And that's also opened doors for partnerships to lay the groundwork for the work USDA might be doing to increase our ag commodity sales as well.
0: Yeah, we've heard that time and time again, bringing in these other countries to our producers' farms where they get a chance to see this firsthand. And just the interaction between them and us, I mean, you cannot beat that. Absolutely not. If I may, let me ask about our trade agreement, of course, we have with Canada and Mexico. We are working with Canada. I know South Dakota Trade is really, really working on some trade deals with Canada. Can you give me any updates on how we stand so far with that, Callie?
1: Absolutely. So what I can speak to is just our relationships okay. we have formed in Canada. We actually went to Canada last fall for a trade mission and took three South Dakota companies. That has led and opened doors to many opportunities. And one of those opportunities was to actually host Consul General Beth Richardson. She's based out of the Chicago consulate office, but I was lucky enough to host her in Rapid City for a business delegation roundtable. And through those conversations, it led to, you know, streamlining operations at the border, creating more opportunities for companies that might be looking to open a location here in South Dakota, and just, again, reaffirming some of those relationships and maintaining conversations of how we work through problems together and how we best support industry.
0: Well said. Thank you so much. Callie, I see we're running up into the weather time here. Thank you so much for taking your time being with us. I believe this is the first time we've had you on the air here on Radio 570. So thank you so much for your time. Anything that you'd like to wrap up here with this morning?
1: Absolutely. Thank you for having me. It's been a pleasure speaking with you. One thing I would just note is, if you are currently exporting or interested in what that could look like, please reach out to us, info@southdakotatrade.com. We'd love to chat with you and share some support resources.
0: Well said. Thank you so much, Callie, for your time this morning. Appreciate it. You have a great day.
1: Thank you. Enjoy the day.
0: All right. Callie Rulinda, she is with the South Dakota Trade. She's actually the trade specialist with us here this morning as our special guest on Radio 570 WNAX.
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2: 570 WNAX weather. Colin Strombeck with you. It's going to be a scorcher today. Yankton's hit 99. Mostly sunny. Heat index to 104. 30-mile-an-hour wind gusts today through Wednesday. Tonight's low 73. Mostly cloudy. Tomorrow, 94. Partly sunny. Elsewhere around the region today, Sioux City getting to 95. Sioux Falls to 94. Omaha to 95. Minneapolis to 90. Tonight, some areas are getting some measurable precipitation. In fact, a lot of the region is in Jamestown and Fergus Falls, 3/4 inch tonight, 1/2 inch tonight in Fargo and Wilmer, Estherville and Huron. Yankton, just mostly cloudy. And then tomorrow, 86 the high in Mitchell. It's going to be 80 in Pierre, 90 in Grand Island, 91 tomorrow in Storm Lake and in Marshall. Right now, around the region, got some rain showers around Ainsworth in Grand Island and a little bit southwest of Columbus in the Duncan and Silver Creek areas of Nebraska. Taking a look at other parts of our vast coverage area, 82 right now in Fargo. It is 82 in Mankato, 81 right now in Pipestone, Minnesota, 82 in Cherokee. Sioux City's got 80. Denison has 83. It's 80 right now in Neely, Nebraska. And those rain showers, some of that is thunder shower activity east of Aurora, right on I-80. Rain around York, Fullerton area in St. Edward in Nebraska at this time, and southwest of Greeley Center. Some rain showers have popped up around Valentine and around the Pierce area and Wayne areas as well. 78 right now in Pierre. It is 80 in Aberdeen. 86 right now in Scotland. And in Yankton, it's 77. Southeast winds at 7. Mostly sunny at WNAX.
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3: As we look at the livestock trade here this morning, June live cattle down 50 cents, 246.02. August steady at 236.72. October up 27, 229.62. Feeder cattle, August up $1.70 at 352.40. September up $1.40 at 348.85. October up $1.35 at 345.15. Lean hog trade, June is steady, $94 even. July up 5 at $97.42. And August down 30 cents at $95.85. On the grain side, July corn up 4 cents, $4.22. December up 3, $4.49. March up 3 at $4.63. July soybeans are steady, $11.16. November is down a half a cent, 11.35. March down 2 at 11.54, 3/4. Soybean meal for July up $1.90 a ton, 304.60. July soybean oil up 65 points, 75.22. Chicago July wheat up 5 cents, 5.88. December up 4 at 6.17. Kansas City July wheat up 7 at 6.37. December up 6.5 at 6.60. Minneapolis July wheat up 1.5, 6.21. December up 3 at 6.69. And the July oat contracts up 5 at 3.17. 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Hey, that is going to wrap up things here today. 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
5: A deal in 2 or 3 days. I'm Chris Foster of Fox News. President Trump says again the conflict with Iran is close to over. Fox's Jared Halpern at the White House.
6: The president says negotiators are in the final throes of what will be a very good deal with Iran.
7: And the strait will open up right away. It'll open up immediately upon signing, which could be in 2 or 3 days.
6: Iran's closure of the Strait of Hormuz has rattled the global energy market. President Trump says the U.S. could resume a bombing campaign, but warns that would mean the strait is closed for months.
7: If we do the bombing, you know, a lot of people are going to be killed. Who wants to do that? I don't.
6: President Trump says Iran must also abandon its nuclear program and hand over its stockpile of highly enriched uranium.
5: And the president tells a group of South Carolina Republicans during a campaign telerally last night he predicts total victory will be declared over Iran within 2 weeks. It's primary day in South Carolina, also Maine, Nevada, and Nebraska. There are Senate and governor's races in Maine and South Carolina, and a governor's race in Nevada. There are primaries for all 16 House seats across those four states. An unmanned drone boat was used to rescue two soldiers after a helicopter crash off the coast of Oman near the Strait of Hormuz.
8: This was an operational first for the U.S. military. Now, it's not clear if the gunship went down due to enemy fire or a mechanical issue. CENTCOM released a statement saying, in part, the soldiers were safely rescued within approximately 2 hours and are in stable condition. The cause of the incident is under investigation.
5: Fox's Trey Yingst in Tel Aviv, Israel. NASA this hour announced the crew and the plan for the Artemis 3 mission scheduled for next year.
9: They are planning to launch to low Earth orbit. They'll test the Orion spacecraft's ability to rendezvous and dock with commercial lunar landing systems that are needed to land on the moon in future missions. If ready, they'll test with systems from SpaceX and or Blue Origin.
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5: A week after the primary election, the Los Angeles mayor general election race is set. It'll be two Democrats with the top Republican shutout.
11: Yesterday's ballot dumps pushed progressive councilwoman Nithya Raman ahead of Spencer Pratt by about 22,000 votes. So far, Pratt has not publicly responded. The AP projects there's just not enough votes left for Pratt. Raman will beat him and advance to a runoff with Mayor Karen Bass.
5: Fox's Matt Finn in City of Industry, California. There's an emergency response after a flesh-eating screw worm spreads beyond the Texas border.
12: There are now 5 confirmed cases of New World screw worm, 3 calves and a goat in Texas, and a dog in New Mexico. The screw worm, fly larva that eats living flesh, not seen in the U.S. in 60 years. It's now threatening the nation's cattle supply.
13: The only way to defeat this is through what's called sterile flies, which mate with the female flies.
12: Ag Secretary Brooke Rollins, the goal is to have enough sterile flies to stop the screw worm from returning next year after the winter kills off most of them. In each current case, officials have also set up a 12-mile quarantine zone to try and

0: slow the parasite's advance. Jeff Manasso, Fox News.
1: 32,000 people are reported to be displaced by yesterday's earthquake in the Philippines. At least 37 are dead, and the search and rescue mission continues through ruined buildings. The International Criminal Court in the Netherlands suspends its chief prosecutor.
2: The 56-year-old facing allegations of sexual misconduct involving a female aide. Karim Khan denies the claims in the scandal that has dragged on for more than 2 years. The UN investigation discovered evidence that Khan had non-consensual sexual contact with the aide in his office, at his private residence, and on a mission. That's from a copy of the report seen by the Associated Press.
1: It's Fox's CJ Papa. A special session of the Assembly of States Parties, that's the body that oversees the ICC, will determine whether Khan can keep his job. On Wall Street, mix, the Dow up 82, the NASDAQ down 199. I'm Chris Foster, Fox News.
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4: 5 minutes after 10 a.m., Tuesday morning, sunshine outside. Temperature, it just keeps getting warmer. 82, sunny, heading for a high of 99. As far as the forecast goes, we're looking for, like I said, a high of 99, a heat index that's going to be around 103, 104. And, yes, a heat advisory. It's going to kick in at 1 o'clock this afternoon throughout the remainder of the day until like 9 o'clock tonight. Overnight tonight, 50-50 chance of rain, maybe a thunderstorm. That's mainly going to be after midnight. The best chance of precipitation is around 3 a.m. For an hour or two in there. Look for the overnight lows to get down to 73. Now, tomorrow, part-time sunshine expected all day long, 93 for a high. Still a chance of showers again overnight, about 30%. And then Thursday, that chance of showers, thunderstorms will be in the area throughout the morning, till late morning, early afternoon, after which it should clear up. We should see a little bit of sun, cooler temperatures, 82 the expected high on Thursday. We wrap up the week Friday with sunshine, 91, the high in the forecast. We'll keep an eye on that, let you know if it changes as the day goes on. Again, right now, sunshine and 81 at the WNAX studios. Absentee voting opens on Friday for South Dakota's Republican gubernatorial runoff election. That's going to be held officially on July 28th. Now, Secretary of State Monet Johnson said, because the runoff is considered a continuation of the June primary election, voters who already requested an

0: the ballot is processed for the runoff. The runoff, again, will decide who the Republican nominee for governor is going to be. Again, absentee ballots start going out this Friday. Election officials are urging voters not to wait until the deadline to apply if they want to do so. And in Nebraska, the 2026 primary election results are now official. The State Board of Canvassers unanimously certified the vote on Monday, completing the final step that's required under state law. Now, the Board of Canvassers is a three-member board made up of Governor Jim Pillen, Secretary of State Bob Evnen, and Attorney General Mike Hilgers. They reviewed statewide returns and then signed off on the results with no issues. State election officials report there were no automatic recounts triggered in any statewide races this year. The primary ballot was a busy one. It included some high-profile contests, including governor, United States Senate, and also the first congressional district, all setting the stage for what's expected to be a competitive campaign season leading up to the general election. That's where all the attention shifts now. Voters head back to the polls on November 3rd. The full results of the primary election are available through the Nebraska Secretary of State's office. Sunshine right now, 82 on your Tuesday morning. From the WNAX newsroom at 9 minutes after, I'm Tim Borman.
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6: Update. Sam Whipples, Montana State Extension beef specialist, visited with us about his research revolving around salt and how would one take this information and use it on their own operation.
7: This is a really interesting one, and there's a lot of different pieces to that. Salt has always been a relatively cheap ingredient. It's something that we know that cows need, but we may just be putting it out there without really thinking about what's going on in the environment or elsewhere in our management system. So one of our take homes is that we need to be a little bit methodical about the use of our salt and understand that if you have multiple sources of salt, your least palatable supplement may not be consumed at target intakes. That goes beyond just providing multiple supplements with salt. I know as we go into eastern Montana, and I'm sure you guys see the same thing in South Dakota, we can have quite a bit of salt in our water. We can have quite a bit of salt in some of our areas where we're grazing, soil salinity. And so anytime those animals are consuming salt in their diet elsewhere, it can have a big impact on whether or not they're going to consume, especially a mineral at its target rate. So I think we just need to be methodical careful about our salt. I've seen where producers were providing a salt mineral base package, and then also

0: 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So understanding specifically on the mineral side, you know, understanding your base mineral, how your environment impacts to your animals, are your animals getting enough mineral, and then understanding salt and the role that salt can play and how to be more effective in your management are all big, big ones.
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5: 570 WNAX weather. Colin Strombeck here on a blisteringly hot day coming up. Yankton's going to see top out at 99 degrees. Heat index to 104, mostly sunny. We got 73 for an overnight low, mostly cloudy, and 94 tomorrow, partly sunny. 30-mile-an-hour gusts today through Wednesday. Elsewhere around the region today, Watertown, Brookings, Grand Island, Fort Dodge, and Worthington all peaking at 93 degrees. Tonight, we got measurable rainfall across a good swath of the region. A quarter inch is going to drop tonight in Marshall, Minneapolis, and Worthington, Fort Dodge, Norfolk, Grand Island, Watertown, Brookings, and Mitchell. Tomorrow's highs, 94 in Sioux City, 89 in Sioux Falls, 97 in Omaha, 91 in Marshall. Rainfall continuing across parts of Nebraska, Grand Island, Ainsworth, York, Aurora areas, south of Friend and north of Western. Right now it is a temperature of 80 in Valley City, North Dakota, 80 also in Redwood Falls, Minnesota. It is currently 83 degrees in Taunton, Minnesota. Wonder what happens when they get ahead of their opponents in football. Are they taunting their... Never mind. 84 right now in Spencer. It is currently 83 in Sioux City. Got some rainfall continuing in the Pierce area of northeast Nebraska. 83 right now in Madison, Nebraska. 86 in Omaha. Currently 70 in Bassett. Right now, temperatures in South Dakota. It is currently 78 degrees in Milesville. That broken thermometer in Midland that says 113, you might not be far off pretty soon. 85 right now in Mitchell and Sioux Falls. Yankton's got 84. Gusts to 22 out of the southeast at WNAX.
6: Good morning, everyone, and welcome to WNAX as we take a look at what's going on in and around the upper Midwest with a look at some cattle prices. I'm Keith Wanberg here on Radio 570. It's Tuesday morning. You know what that means. It is time to travel on down the road here, Highway 50, and check in with Greg, who's at Stockman's Livestock Market with a big sale going on today, and he is directing traffic, I think. Good morning, sir.
7: Good morning, everybody. Beautiful day, guys. I'll tell you what, the cattle market is good. But real quick, I'll just give you a quick top here. We just got done with the Nagel Cattle Company out there in Springfield, South Dakota. Here's 25 heifers weighed 1390 at 264.50. Their conventional cattle will be an extreme top at 264.50. And 264.50 on their steers weighing 1490.
6: Not too bad for a day that's starting to warm up a little bit.
7: Yeah, no doubt about it. You know, we'll get a little heat coming the way it sounds. So everybody's going to get rid of a few of these cattle. I've got a pretty good shot of them in here today. I think we had 2,000 overnight. We'll show you 2,700.
6: Good. We'll take that. I heard you say about the weights, right around that 1,400 pound, possibly a little bit better, a little bit lower.
7: Yeah, you know, we're starting to get all the yearlings cleaned up. I shouldn't say all of them. We've seen plenty of yearlings this morning, but starting to see a lot more calves. And of course, them calves, them heifers.

0: going to weigh 1275 to 1350 or 75, and them steers are going to be 14 and a quarter to 15 and a quarter, so the weight's definitely coming down.
1: And, of course, with the warmer temperatures, we'll be dealing with that here the next few days as well, won't we, Greg?
0: Yeah, there's no doubt about it. You know, hopefully it don't warm up, you know, and cools down at night at least, and to keep the cattle on feed. But we're used to it. You know, we've done this for a long time, and we know what happens. And the way it sounds, it's going to cool off. So a day or two of it, we can handle it, and I think the cattle can.
1: We're watching the market as we speak. Uncertainty has kind of been the word. What have you been hearing from the buyers and sellers so far?
0: Well, of course, you know, we get all this publicity in this. To me, it's kind of like the mad cow years ago. After a while, it's just like crying wolf. You just get tired of it. The cattle on feed reports don't seem to matter. The screw worm, I don't think it's going to matter. As far as I'm concerned, they keep that border closed maybe longer from it and should help the markets and help the cattle market or the beef market anyway.
1: All right, sir. Wrapping up sales here today. How about tomorrow? You got another sale lined up?
0: Yeah, tomorrow we'll be back on our feeder cattle sale. We'll sure show you 3,000 feeder cattle. We'll start at 8:30 in the morning, and 9 o'clock we'll be rolling on a big strings. 3,000, that'll be it for the week, and then next week we'll be back here Monday weigh-ups, Tuesday fats, and Wednesday we'll have breads and pears.
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0: That's right, StockmansLivestock.com, or you can vid and view online at Cattle USA or DV Auction, or our good buddies over there at WNAX.
1: And oh, I can just picture you sitting on your horse right now directing traffic. Keep up the good work there, buddy.
0: Hey, thank you, my friend. Appreciate it, guys. Take care.
1: All right, that is Greg over at Stockman's Livestock Market right along Highway 50, Yankton, South Dakota, with our update today, keeping you informed about what's

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2: I'm Dr. Justin Wubin. Growing up as a small town farm kid from Spencer, South Dakota, I never expected that my life would become focused on helping people with peripheral neuropathy. 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Burning, numbness, and tingling. And like many people, he was told there's nothing that can be done. 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Many of our patients have experienced improvements in sensation, and even some have noticed increased in their leg strength and balance. 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
4: 570 WNAX. Oh, we got a heat advisory for southeastern South Dakota and eastern Nebraska, eastern Kansas, western, southern parts of central Iowa, all of Missouri, and that extends even further south into Oklahoma, Arkansas, Texas, and Tennessee and Illinois. Yeah, and our coverage area starts at 1 this afternoon and goes till 9 p.m., 105-degree heat indexes in southeast South Dakota, northwest Iowa. You get further down to the Omaha area, you're looking at 107 for the heat index values. Hazardous weather outlook for northwest and west central Iowa, southwest Minnesota, northeast Nebraska, central, east central, south central, and southeast South Dakota. Temperatures climb into the 90s to near 100 degrees today with heat indexes peaking from 95 to 105. Stay in the air conditioning, out of the sun if possible. Drink lots of water. Scattered strong to severe storms developing towards central South Dakota and Nebraska by late afternoon to early evening. These storms will evolve into clusters as they track eastward this evening and overnight. All severe weather hazards are possible tonight. Stay weather aware and be prepared to seek shelter when storms approach. Isolated stronger storms may impact parts of northwest Iowa Wednesday afternoon. The exact location, depending on timing of a cold front moving through the region, large hail, damaging winds, the primary threats. Western and north central Nebraska, those hot conditions and critical fire weather conditions expected across the western Sandhills and eastern Panhandle this afternoon, evening to the west of a dry line. Scattered thunderstorms expected to develop this afternoon. Most likely area for initiation will be near a dry line. This dry line should be located in the vicinity of Highway 61 or from around Imperial to Ogallala to Merriman. Storms will move eastward across the area this evening. Damaging wind gusts, large to very large hail, a few tornadoes possible. Near critical to possibly critical fire weather conditions possible Wednesday, generally for areas along and west of Highway 61. In central Iowa, conditional threat for scattered thunderstorms this evening. Additional storms may develop or move in tonight and overnight with the highest chances in northern Iowa. Large hail, damaging winds, the primary threats with any strong to severe storms that develop. Several rounds of storms forecast Wednesday. Severe storms with large hail, damaging winds, and tornadoes all possible. That's Wednesday through Thursday. Central, north central, and northeast South Dakota, an enhanced risk level 3 of 5 for scattered to numerous severe storms for all of central and northeast South Dakota into west central Minnesota this afternoon through tonight. Main threats include tornadoes, max intensity of EF2+, large hail 2+ inches in diameter, and wind gusts of 75 miles an hour. Heavy rain that could lead to flooding also a threat. In west central Minnesota and northeast South Dakota, there's an enhanced risk level 3 of 5 for scattered to numerous severe storms for all of central and northeast South Dakota into that west central Minnesota area. Large hail, 2-inch-plus diameter, wind gusts of 75-plus miles an hour. Heavy rain that could lead to flooding, also a threat. And a marginal risk level 1 of 5 for isolated severe storms Wednesday afternoon and evening. Along and east of a line from Britton to Brookings, hail, 1 inch in diameter and 60-mile-an-hour gusts are the main threats. Must be serious, because I hear that Reed Timmer, extreme meteorologist There was a spotting of his Dominator 3 vehicle.

0: call up in Watertown. Central and southern Minnesota and west central Wisconsin, heat indices will warm into the 90s this afternoon. Moderate to major heat risk forecast. And strong to severe thunderstorms possible across western Minnesota this evening and tonight. All the severe hazards on the table. Heat shifts further east Wednesday. Heat indices in the 90s to around 100 across southern and eastern Minnesota and western Wisconsin. Severe thunderstorms possible area-wide on Wednesday. Severe thunderstorms have the potential to produce large hail, damaging winds, and tornadoes.
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2: 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I don't know if they're going to bring any alligators or anything like that, but that might be quite interesting, huh, Danielle?
3: Yeah, it would.
2: Have you seen the alligators at the Sioux Falls at the Great Plains Zoo?
3: I've never been to the Great Plains Zoo.
2: Maybe you and your husband should go. They've got kangaroos there, too.
3: Oh, really?
2: It's not just for kids.
3: Oh, yeah.
2: I mean, I've never gone without my kids, but it was a lot of fun as an adult. So
3: yeah, I've only ever been to Omaha, Henry Dooley.
2: Oh, I hear that's a good zoo.
3: I think I've been there. Yeah.
2: I think I've been to that one. I can't remember. It was in the Twin Cities. I went to a zoo in the cities. But yeah, I've heard good things about that. Watertown's got one too, Bramble Park.
3: Interesting.
2: So what's going on with the markets? That's what you're here to do, right?
3: Yeah, yeah. Okay. Taking a look here at cattle, we are a little bit higher. Hogs are lower. And taking a look across grain, we are mostly higher there. So good morning. Danielle Drotzman here with this mid-morning market update for WNAX. Taking a look here at live cattle, June, that's up 50 cents at $247.02. August is up $1.20 at $237.92. October is up $1.10 at $230.45. December is up 60 cents at $230.20. February up 50 cents at $230.95. Looking at feeder cattle, August, that's up $2.92 at $353.62. September up $2.82 at $350.27. October is up $2.70 at $346.47. November is up $2.65 at $342.80. And January up $2.55 at $337.12. Looking at lean hogs, June, that's down 10 cents at $93.92. July is up 2 cents at $97.40. August down 37 cents at $95.77. October down 72 cents at $81.62. December is down 67 cents at $75.05. February down 65 cents at...
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5: Now taking a look on your grain side, July corn is up 2 cents at 4.20¾. September up 2 cents at 4.29½. December up 1¾ at 4.47¾. March is up 1¼ at 4.62. July soybeans down 2½ cents at 11.13¼. August is down 3 cents at 11.18½. September down 2½ cents at 11.18. November is down 3½ cents at 11.32. Soybean meal July is up $1.60 at 304.30. August up $1 at 304.10. September is down 20 cents at 303.60. Soybean oil July is up 46 points at 75.04. August up 33 points at 73.66. September up 19 points at 72.44. Chicago wheat July is up 4½ cents at 5.87¾. September up 3 cents at 5.98¾. December up 3 cents at 6.16¾. Kansas City wheat July is up 6½ cents at 6.36¼. September up 5¾ at 6.45½. And December up 5½ cents at 6.59¾. July Minneapolis wheat up 1¾ at 6.21¼. September up 2¼ at 6.47¼. December up 4¼ at 6.70¾. And your oat trade, July up 4¼ at 3.16½. And September up 5 cents at 3.40. That is

0: Expectations of the House finally passing ICE and Border Patrol funding. Texas rapid response to protect the cattle herd after five cases of New World screwworm came across from Mexico. Governor Greg Abbott releasing sterile flesh-eating flies.
1: The USDA is now importing and dispersing those flies in South Texas and will recalibrate to deploy those sterile flies as needed and where needed.
0: With a 12-mile quarantine where the screwworms are found. Primary day in North Dakota, Nevada, South Carolina, Maine Democrats decide whether Graham Plattner's issues with women and a Nazi tattoo still make a good Senate nominee. And Republican Spencer Platt counted out of the running for L.A. mayor. It'll be Karen Bass versus Nithya Raman. 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
2: Good morning from the WNAX newsroom. I'm Tim Borman. Here's stories we're working on this hour to bring you at 11:05. In what might be a first for South Dakota, we've got a hospital out in the Black Hills that's putting its money where its mouth is. We'll explain that to you. And a man was arrested in Nebraska, Fremont to be exact, after a vigilante group took matters into their own hand and gave their
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0: sometimes you got to tip your cap. I mean, I know he's, you know, had a good run as of late, but some guys are going to get to him, and hopefully next go round we'll be more ready for him.
1: Tonight, Minnesota is at Detroit. Right-handed pitcher Taj Bradley for the Twins. Righty Troy Melton for the Tigers. 5:40 start time, 5 o'clock pregame show on 570 WNAX. The Texas Rangers are at the Kansas City Royals tonight at 6:40. Pitching for the Rangers, Nathan Eovaldi is a right-hander. Pitching for the Royals, righty Stephen Kolek. Time to go to Class B softball state championship game. Top-seeded Castlewood beat number 2 McCook Central Montrose 9-2, claiming its second title in the last 4 years. Class A softball championship, number 3 Dakota Valley beats number 8 Elk Point Jefferson 9-6 to win this girl the first ever state title in that sport for the school. And Class AA championship, Sioux Falls Jefferson beat Sioux Falls Washington 11-0. Colin Strombeck, WNAX Sports.
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0: decided to keep her because he loved giving trillions of dollars to the Democrats, but for the Republicans, including the wall, where I ended up having to go around him to build over 1,000 miles and close up our open border, he gave nothing. She's known as a radical left lunatic that caters to Democrats and has no respect for Republicans or Republican ideology. Just the other night, as an example, she ruled against us on a proposal that would have been easily approved and should have been by anyone else. We have every right to change her and should do so immediately. As long as she's there, we'll never get our desperately needed Save America Act approved and put into full force and effect. President Donald Trump writes that. What's interesting is the parliamentarian is appointed. This is not a elected position, and she's a pretty powerful person.
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2: 570 WNAX, if you are in North Dakota and register to vote, today is your primary election day. And a little bit further south of that, in Aberdeen and Northeast South Dakota, concerts at Cunard. That's Tuesday, 7 to 8 p.m. at the Cunard Museum. Check out some great local musicians this summer with free concerts on the new Cunard. Is it Cunard or Keenert? Cunard sounds right. Arboretum stage. Concerts will feature a variety of music and musicians throughout the summer. This week's performers are Citricity. The event is family-friendly and open to the public. Pancake Feed is happening at the center in Yankton. That's Wednesday from 4 to 6 p.m. Join the Pathways at the center for breakfast at dinner. Cost is $8 a person. Five and under kids get in free. 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And also going on in Parkston, Amphithursdays. That's this Thursday, 6 p.m. at the Parkston Amphitheater, and Thursdays throughout the summer. 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The Logan Colhane Band at 6 p.m. Headliner this week, Rowan Grace at 7 p.m. 10:50 now at 570 WNAX.
3: I'm Dan Loney with Your Money Now. Boeing delivered 60 planes during the month of May, and that's a sharp increase from April's total of 47. The increase also means that Boeing has solved a wiring issue that had plagued its production. In the first 5 months of this year, Boeing has delivered 198 MAX aircraft, compared with 164 in the same period in 2025. A deal in the pharma sector today, Boston-based Nuvalent is set to be acquired by GSK. In a $10.6 billion deal, Nuvalent is an oncology biotech with a focus on subsets of lung cancer with certain genetic mutations. The deal is the largest in a decade for GSK and would give it access to a pair of late-stage lung cancer treatments. Wall Street stocks are lower across the board as the chip sector remains an issue. The Dow Industrial Average down more than 200 points. The NASDAQ is off more than 450 points right now. And that is Your Money Now.
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2: 570 WNAX. Well, I found this cost of electricity across America, and it's cheaper here than in some coastal areas, that's for sure. In North Dakota, that is the lowest rate in the nation, 12 cents per kilowatt hour. And then not far behind that, Nebraska and Iowa and Missouri at 13 cents per kilowatt hour. South Dakota and Wyoming, 14 cents per kilowatt hour. And Minnesota, 15 cents per kilowatt hour, 19 cents per kilowatt hour.

0: kilowatt hour in Wisconsin. Now, it's really bad if you go to the Northeast. In Maine, it's 28 cents per kilowatt hour, 29 cents in New York, 27 cents in New Hampshire, 24 in Vermont, 30 cents per kilowatt hour in Massachusetts and in Rhode Island and Connecticut. But California says, hold my beer, because it's 33 cents per kilowatt hour in California. It's only 16 cents kilowatt hour in Texas and 15 cents in Florida. What's wrong with those people having such high electricity costs? Well, we got Danielle bringing another market update here in about a minute or so, and it's
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0: Everybody does.
1: Exactly. So I found this stupid joke online. It says, if you ever want to scream and get those feelings out, I recommend a cornfield. There's no judgment. They're all ears. That laugh. That's the ultimate golf clap right there. Yeah. Can you repeat that for me? I want to hear it again. She's good at imitating herself. It wasn't bad. I mean, it's
0: pretty good.
1: It's definitely corny. It's definitely cheesy.
0: It's probably better than the ones they have in the First Dakota Bank sign on Broadway. Have you ever
1: seen
0: those?
1: Some of those are pretty funny.
0: Some of them are okay.
1: Yeah. But some of them are like,
0: okay.
1: Man. Okay, what's going on with the markets?
0: All right. Taking a look here on the cattle side, we are a little higher. Hogs are lower. Looking at your grain side, we are a little bit higher there as we continue throughout the morning. Live cattle, June up 60 cents at $247.12. August up $1.22 at $237.95. And October is up 90 cents at $230.25. Feeder cattle, August is up $1.55 at $352.25. September up $1.77 at $349.22. October up $1.70 at $345.47. Lean hogs, June down 12 cents at $93.90. July down 25 cents at $97.12. August is down 57 cents at $95.57. Looking on your grain side, July corn is up 3.5 cents at $4.22. September up 2.5 cents at $4.30. December up 2.25 at $4.48.25. July soybeans down 1.5 cents at $11.14.25. August is down 1.75 at $11.19.5. September down 1.5 cents at $11.19. Soybean meal, July is up $1.30 at $3.04. August is up 50 cents at $3.03.60. September down 50 cents at $3.03.30. Soybean oil, July is up 34 points at $74.89. August up 20 points at $73.53. September up 5 points at $72.30. Chicago wheat, July is up 5.25 at $5.88.5. September up 3.75 at $5.99.5. December up 3.25 at $6.17. Kansas City wheat, July is up 6.5 cents at $6.36.25. September up 5.25 at $6.45. And December up 5.25 at $6.59.5. Minneapolis wheat, July is up 1.75 at $6.21.25. September is up 3.25 at $6.48.25, and December up 5 cents at $6.71.5. And your oat trade, July up 3.5 cents at $3.15.75, and September up 5 cents at $3.40. And that's a rundown of your current market information here with your Live at 55 and 4WNAX. I'm Danielle Drotzman.
1: I detected a chuckle. Was that joke into you there, Danielle?
0: What's that?
1: I detected a chuckle. Was the joke getting to you there?
0: Oh, yeah, for sure.
1: All right, Danielle, we'll talk to you later. Danielle Johnson, she is the farm editor here, 570 WNAX. Well, a lot of things going on across the region. It is summertime, lots of activities. Aberdeen's got a Central Parks and Concerts and Activities schedule for the summer. Free concerts in Central Park. That's from 4:30 to 5:30 p.m. Wednesday. This week's performer is J.D. Opp. It's family friendly. And going on in Harrisburg, it's Harrisburg Days on Columbia Street. Friday through Sunday, it's the return of the annual Harrisburg Days. It returns every year if it's annual, right? I'm asking for a friend. But anyway, here's the rest of the PSA. On Friday, have fun at the Kids Zone, the car show, the Little Miss Harrisburg pageant, or the live music concerts. Saturday features the Tiger Trot 5K, the petting zoo, the hot dog eating contest, the sidewalk chalk party, and their very own. Oh, okay. That's why it says our very own. Too Drunk to Fish live in the evening. That's Scott.
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3: Ford F-150. It doesn't just raise the bar, it is the bar.
4: What brought down a U.S. helicopter remains under investigation. On Lisa Brady, Fox News. It happened near the Strait of Hormuz, an Army attack helicopter crashing early today. The two crew members rescued by a drone boat.
5: CENTCOM spokesman Captain Tim Hawkins confirmed to Fox News that the U.S. crew members were rescued by an unmanned surface vehicle, a sea drone. This was an operational first for the U.S. military, Hawkins told Fox News. Now, it's not clear if the gunship went down due to enemy fire or a mechanical issue, but it does come as the sea fire with Iran is holding again, and the region braces for what comes next.
4: Fox's Trey Yinks in Tel Aviv. A civil rights group accused of fostering the hate it was founded to fight faces a House hearing alongside a mixture of supporters and critics.
6: We must speak out for truth and against the forces that would manufacture hate, fear, division, and violence simply to line their pockets and further their political ambitions.
4: Alveda King, Martin Luther King Jr.'s niece, says the country doesn't need more manufactured racial tension. The Southern Poverty Law Center has been indicted on federal counts of fraud and money laundering, charged with funneling donor money to informants linked to extremist groups. Republicans, including Texas Congressman Chip Roy, accused the center of signaling out Christian organizations.
7: You think SPLC could provide us a list of the Islamic-oriented groups that you have on your hate map?
8: Mr. Roy, we don't target any group because of its religion.
7: Really?
8: I want to be clear about that.
7: Really?
8: Yes, that's exactly right. We target no group because of its religion.
4: The center's interim president and CEO, Brian Fair, says all of their programs advance their mission of a fair and just society for all. Democrats accuse the Trump administration of a political prosecution. Voters are at the polls in four states, Maine, South Carolina, Nevada, North Dakota, deciding candidates for House races and in some cases for Senate and governor. 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
4: Multiple arrests in New York City after a loss for the Knicks in the first NBA Finals game at Madison Square Garden since 1999.
10: NYPD officials say 21 people out of a crowd of about 7,000 were arrested following the Bryant Park watch party for Game 3 of the NBA Finals. Many of the arrests were made in the blocks surrounding the park as fights broke out when police tried to clear part of 42nd Street. Charges included assaulting a police officer, criminal possession of a weapon, menacing, and resisting arrest. Police deployed pepper spray and riot gear to disperse the crowd. An NYPD spokesperson says people climbed on top of scaffolding, light poles, and police cars, and that five officers were hurt. Monday night's game was the first home appearance for the Knicks in the finals, with Game 4 set for Wednesday at Madison Square Garden. In New York City, Tanya J. Powers, Fox News.
4: The Knicks are leading San Antonio Spurs 2-1. A surge in demand for the U.S. housing market. Sales of existing homes rising 3.2% in May, fastest pace since December, better than economists were expecting, even though home prices kept rising. rising last month, the median sales price hitting $429,300, an all-time high for any May. Mortgage rates have also been trending higher this spring, but they're still lower than a year ago. The maker of Folgers and Cafe Bustelo coffees plans to walk back price increases.
11: Smucker raised prices last year and blamed adverse weather in top coffee-producing countries and tariffs

0: which made it more expensive to import coffee beans. CEO Mark Smucker says the company has already started the process of lowering prices because it's seeing a moderation in the cost of green coffee, raw unroasted beans. Smucker says, as the company has done historically, it is adjusting prices as its cost structure improves to deliver value to its customers.
1: Fox's Jenny Cosola. There's a sell-off on Wall Street. The Dow's down 289. I'm Lisa Brady, Fox News.
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3: 5 minutes after 11 o'clock Tuesday morning, shaping up to be a warm one, 99 the expected high. The heat index is going to be up in excess of 104. We have a heat advisory. It's going to kick in around 1 o'clock this afternoon. Keep that in mind. As we head into tonight, though, 50-50 chance of rain, maybe a thunderstorm. Predominantly after midnight, the best chance of rain going to be around 3, 4 in the morning. And then tomorrow, once again, into the 90s, and another slight chance of rain and thunderstorms overnight on Wednesday night as well. We'll have a more in-depth look at your weather coming up in just a bit. A Fremont, Nebraska man was arrested after a vigilante group reportedly led police to his child porn collection. On November 24, 2025, the Fremont Police Department received information that this group had posed as a 14-year-old girl and started speaking with 60-year-old Dwayne Ryan. Now, according to court records, the conversation involved explicit messages and obscene photography from Ryan. Court records stated that detectives with the Fremont Police Department went to speak with him. During the visit, his phone was seized and a search warrant was later issued for it. Once that phone was extracted, police discovered 12 photos of child sexual abuse material. That's according to those same court documents. Ryan was arrested last Friday. He has been charged now with 12 counts of possession of child porn. And in what may be a first in the state of South Dakota, a hospital in the Black Hills is putting millions of dollars of its own money into a housing project to help recruit and keep workers. Fall River Health Services in Hot Springs is investing $2.3 million in infrastructure for the Cascade Hills subdivision. Now, that's a development expected to create 48 affordable housing units near the hospital itself. Leaders with the hospital say that the lack of available housing has cost them dozens of potential hires, while the facility continues to deal with a staffing shortage and the high cost of temporary medical workers. Now, as of late May this year, the 25-bed nonprofit hospital had 19 employment openings, about 10% of the workforce that it needs. State housing officials say they're not aware of any other South Dakota employer making this kind of a long-term investment in permanent housing that would benefit both workers and the wider community. The project also received nearly $1.2 million in state grant support. Now, for Fall River Health,

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2: Released this week. I'm Danielle Drotsman with your farm news update. This Thursday, June 11th, we are expected to receive the USDA's June Crop Production and World Agriculture Supply and Demand Estimate report. And what might be some of the key points looked at in this report?
3: I think the main thing would be continuing to get new information on the U.S. wheat crop, winter wheat crop in particular, with harvest just kind of getting underway, especially in the southern parts of the growing region.
2: And that's World Agriculture Outlook Board Chair Mark Jekinowski. And he reminds us that May production estimates for winter wheat, the first of the season.
3: It came in as a bit of a surprise, a lot smaller crop than folks in the industry were expecting, a fair amount of drought damage.
2: And because of that, we are forecasted to have one of the smallest winter wheat crops in several decades. Jekinowski also goes over some other points of interest within this USDA's June report for Thursday.
3: Still are too early to make any major changes for the other commodities, corn, soybeans. Planting is continuing. This time of the year, we're going to be sticking to our acreage estimates that came out of the March intentions report. And then looking ahead to the end of this month for that June acreage report to give kind of the next assessment of what farmers actually planted versus what they intended to plant in early March. So domestically, a lot of focus is going to be on the wheat crop. Internationally, looking at the southern hemisphere, second crop corn in Brazil. For that crop, harvest is just getting started there. Last month, we had a focus on Brazil's corn crop. In our WASDE briefing, we raised our production forecast for Brazil's corn crop last month, and we're going to be continuing to watch the weather and gather information to see if we're going to need to make any further changes this month.
2: And again, that report's scheduled for Thursday, June 11th at 11 a.m. Central Time. With your farm news update, I'm Danielle Drotsman.
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3: 1112 570 WNAX. Well, we're at double eights right now, double nines for high today, 99 degrees, heat index above 100. It is a hot, and it's going to be a windy day, too. Details on your weather coming up in just a couple of minutes. Wanted to mention a popular gospel music group, Divinity Trio. They'll be in concert at the Fellowship Baptist Church in Scotland, South Dakota, tomorrow night. June 17th. So not Wednesday tomorrow, but Wednesday, June 17th, 7 o'clock. It's located 751 2nd Street in Scotland, two blocks west of the high school auditorium. All invited to come and enjoy an evening of music. A free will offering will be taken for the travel expenses of that group. So that is Wednesday night, the 17th of June, 7 o'clock at Fellowship Baptist Church in Scotland, South Dakota. Stuff going on. We got a summer band. I assume we're doing the summer band tonight here in Yankton. So make sure you hydrate before you head down to Riverside Park. It's going to be a warm evening, but always great music. So, well, we're not 88 anymore. We're 89, 570 WNAX. Your weather's next.
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3: 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We're at 89 at 570 WNAX here at Yankton. There are heat advisories out there in the region, primarily south of I-90. For those heat advisories here in Yankton, from 1 p.m. until 9 p.m., most are in that time span. Severe weather tonight is possible. Evening and overnight, we see basically scattered storms in central South Dakota and Nebraska. Early evening, mainly a large hail threat. Those storms evolving into clusters with a growing damaging wind threat as well as they move east. Mid-evening and overnight, between 7 p.m. and 3 a.m., the most likely time where we could see severe weather through eastern South Dakota, a big chunk of Nebraska for tonight. Radar's clear right now. We have some indication of showers between Lincoln, Nebraska, and Beatrice, but that's it. The rest of us are going to be windy and hot today. 99 here in Yankton with heat index of 104, breezy southeast wind at 15 to 25, gusting at 30. Overnight, low around 73, mostly cloudy skies. Gradually becoming sunny tomorrow, not quite as warm, high near 94 and still very windy. Wednesday night, showers overnight are possible, about a 30% chance of that. Thursday, we'll see 84, so high temp will moderate just a bit, but still pretty breezy. Sunny, 91 Friday, and then Saturday we'll see 87, 79 on Sunday, and partly sunny. Right now, we've got 89 sunshine at 570 WNAX.
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1: To the Beef Cow. I'm Danielle Drotzman with your farm news update. Hearing from Sam Whiffles today. He is a Montana State Extension beef specialist, and I had the chance to visit with him about some of his research around salt and why that is so important to nutrition and performance in the beef cow.
2: Cattle have a natural affinity for salt, right? They seek it out. They want it. And I think most of our producers know this with the amount of salt licks out there or salt that we put in some of our supplements. And so cattle use that salt metabolically. It helps them attain hydration, nerve function, muscle function, things like that. It's important for a lot of metabolic and physiological standpoints. And so, yeah, they naturally seek it out. They want it. And it's something that we utilize quite a bit in our supplementation programs.
1: Yeah, and like you mentioned, I mean, cattle performance can be tied a lot to salt intake. So you've done some research on this. So can you kind of tell us about your studies and what you were studying with that project?
2: Yeah, well, our work with salt, believe it or not, actually started with just a protein supplementation trial that we started actually using some equipment from a South Dakota company called Seedlock. We wanted to measure some protein intake metrics and behavior of animals grazing dormant rangeland. And we just happened to be using a pelleted, self-fed protein supplement that had 25% salt in it. And so our goal there wasn't actually anything to do with salt specifically, but when we started looking at that data, we found a cow that would come up and eat sometimes 20 pounds of that supplement in one sitting, which we started thinking about, that's 5 pounds of salt that's going right in the rumen. And you think about all of the antimicrobial and just osmotic potential that goes along with overeating salt. It just stemmed a whole lot of questions. So it's a great example of how sometimes when you do a research project, you come back with more questions than you do answers. But we since then have put together several salt studies looking at salt formulation or whether we put that salt in a loose or a pelleted form. We've done some digestion trials to look at how that salt at different levels impact the rumen and rumen physiology and functions. And then we've also looked at some instances where this actually stemmed from some producer questions we've gotten here in Montana about mineral intake problems when we're offering more than one source of salt. And so we've looked at how different salt-containing supplements interact with each other on intake as well.
1: Gotcha. And so, I mean, like, what were some of your biggest takeaways from this project?
2: Yeah, so funny story. I mean, I think we can all relate to this, is that as soon as you incorporate at least a larger amount of salt in the diet, you increase that animal's water intake. Mm-hmm. So we've obviously, I think we've all experienced that when we oversalt our fries or anything like that, they tend to drink more water as well. What we found when we look at different supplement forms, pelleted, two supplements that are formulated exactly the same with the same amount of salt, when that's pelleted, we had higher intakes than when they're loose. And we assume that has to do with the taste buds on the tongue and surface area. So when they are licking up a loose supplement, that salt seems to be more effective in limiting intake. That being said, that our pelleted supplements were formulated really well and we were right at target intake. So when we put that into a loose form, we actually were below our target intake. Another big one that we just found with a research project that just concluded this fall is that when you do offer multiple supplements that contain salt, your mineral or less palatable of the supplement is going to probably drop in intake.
1: With your WNAX Farm News Update, I'm Danielle Drotzman.
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1: All calves and run as well. 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
2: I'm Jerry Willis, and this is the Fox Business Report.
3: Stocks turned lower across the board after a higher open, even though crude oil prices eased today. The U.S. trade deficit narrowed in April. Exports jumped to a record in the month, reflecting higher energy prices, and because U.S. petroleum exports rose to a record in April. The trade gap contracted to $55.9 billion. You may be seeing some better prices for coffee. J.M. Smucker, maker of Folgers and Cafe Bustelo, says it's seeing lower costs for coffee beans, so it plans to pull back price increases in its coffee division. Also, Smucker's earnings in the recent quarter were better than expected. The stock's up 11%. And existing home sales rose in May at the fastest pace since December, up 3.2%. That's your Fox Business Report. I'm Ginny Cosola, invested in you.
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1: Cattle futures here this morning are continuing their trend a little bit higher. That is live cattle as well as the feeder cattle market. Looking at the lean hog market, we are seeing some pressure switching over to the grain side, some strength with corn and wheat, but some pressure there on the soybean complex. Hey, good morning, everyone. I'm Keith Wenberg with a look at your late morning markets. 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As we look at the livestock scene, we find June live cattle this morning up 40 cents at $246.92. August up $1.10 at $237.85. October up 82 cents, $230.17. December up 20 cents, $229.80. February down two at the moment at $230.37. Feeder cattle market, August up 87 at $351.77. September up $1.37 at $348.82. October up $1.50 at $345.27. November up $1.22 at $341.37. And January up $1.05 at $335.62. Looking at the lean hog trade, June is down 22 cents at $93.75. July down $1.22 at $96.15. August down $1.70 at $94.45. October down $1.52 at $80.75. And December down $1.45 at $74.27. Time to check in here this morning with Matt Swenson, Swenson Investments and Commodities, based out of Sioux Falls. And Matt, we've been seeing some two-sided trade here on the cattle side of things at the moment, a little bit higher. I know this morning I see some bids out there now on the cash front, 258 to 260. Your take as we glance over these cattle markets this morning?
2: This market's keeps backpedaling on the screwworm news, trying to take one step forward and get one step back. There could be multiple more cases that arrive, but we, ultimately what comes down to it is there's steps that are put in place here currently. We're going to get ahead of this, but it's going to take some time. More importantly, these cattle, what are they bid? What are they going to bid for? And, are buyers out there present? We're currently killing 48 to 50,000 head less than what we did a year ago. So the numbers don't back up the fact for a much bearish scenario. However, outside markets have influence, and we'll have to see what takes place in the cash market to dictate this trade. But we're in such a big range from a two-day trade that this market could trade inside it and is pretty much trading inside of it currently. Market in fats, a little bit more disappointing than what the feeders are, but that can change day to day, and we'll see how this thing closes today, because that could be the pulse of the rest of the week.
1: Looking at the hog market, we are seeing some pressure on the futures today. So far, some early cash numbers, 97 to 98. Catching my attention was the pork cutouts down $2.70 yesterday. Your take here on the hog market?
2: Very negative. Can't seem to catch a bid with this market. It has maybe bull spread a little bit. This July has gotten over August. June's going to get ready to go off the board, and maybe that's a thorn in its side, that June market being discounted. Once you clear that up, maybe this July and August can kind of take off. But we'll have to see. Negative right now.
1: Looking at the grain side of things, we did have a splash sale here overnight, 120,000 metric tons of corn going out the door to unknown destination. As we look at the board here this morning, July corn is up a penny at 420. September as well up a penny, 428. December up one, 446. March steady at 461. July soybeans down 2 cents, 1113 3/4. September down 2.5, 1118. November down 4, 1131. While March is down 5 at 1152.25. Soybean meal market, July is up 30 cents a ton at 303. August down 40 cents at 302.70.

0: Soybean oil, July up 33 points, 74.88. August up 19 at 73.52. On the wheat front, we are higher in all three exchanges. July Chicago up 3.5 cents at 5.86. December up 2 at 6.15. March up 1 at 6.30. Kansas City July wheat up 5 cents at 634, December up 3.5 at 657, March up 4 at 670. Minneapolis July wheat up 0.5 cent at 620, December up 3.5, 670, March is up 3.5 at 688. The oat market today, July contracts up 4 cents at 316, while December is up 4 at 347. Again, visiting this morning with Matt Swenson, Swenson Investments and Commodities, based out of Sioux Falls. And Matt, looking at the grains trade, pressure here today, mainly on the soybeans so far. We do have a WASDE report coming out here on Thursday. Your take here so far on the grain scene.
1: I guess sums up the fact the funds aren't selling, and that's pretty evident in the market. The way the market's trading is you don't have that sell pressure. This market will stay stagnant. Isn't enough buying in the market to, or an incentive to buy it, I guess. So, you know, that's at bay, but the initial sell-off has seemed to pause, and we'll wait more news, and we'll see what the funds want to do to dictate this trade higher or lower in the coming weeks.
0: Looking at the outside markets, I see crude oil's a little lower. Your take there. Any other outside markets you might be watching?
1: Yes. NASDAQ's down 3.5%. You know, it went from 25,000 to 32,000, almost 31,000, I guess. So it's had a heck of a rally. It's got a big ocean underneath it with no real support because it went up so fast. So that type of market, you know, increase creates a sell-off, and we're in the sell-off right now currently with the stock market, so we'll see where it finally finds support. Gold and silver aren't faring very well either, as they're taking quite a bit off that market as well too. So those are what the outside markets. Crude's down $5. I think the Strait of Hormuz is still closed, and I don't know if there's a deal, but disruptions with demand could be looming, and that's why this crude's lower.
0: There you go. Appreciate the information as always. Matt, you have a great day, sir.
1: Yep, thank you.
0: All right, Matt Swenson, Swenson Investments and Commodities, based out of Sioux Falls, helping us out here this morning as we round out your late morning markets. 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With this market update for Radio 570 WNAX, I'm Keith Wunberg.
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2: Fox News, I'm Gianna Gelosi. An unmanned drone boat was used to rescue two soldiers after a helicopter crashed near the Strait of Hormuz.
3: This was an operational first for the U.S. military. Now, it's not clear if the gunship went down due to enemy fire or a mechanical issue. CENTCOM released a statement saying, in part, the soldiers were safely rescued within approximately 2 hours and are in stable condition. The cause of the incident is under investigation.
2: That's Fox's Trey Yinks in Tel Aviv. It's primary day in four states. In Maine, Democrat Graham Plattner's path to the primary has been marked with controversies, including a Nazi tattoo and accusations from former girlfriends about concerning behavior.
4: He is an oysterman. He's a Marine and Army veteran, a self-proclaimed foe of the oligarchy, facing another rough headline, courtesy of his former political director, titled, I Know Firsthand Why Graham Plattner Shouldn't Be a U.S. Senator.
2: That's Fox's Molly Line in Portland. 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

0: And in the WNAX newsroom, here's stories we're working on to bring you over the noon hour on your Tuesday. Federal agents say fentanyl is still flooding the region at an alarming rate. We've got comments from the DEA special agent in charge of the Omaha Field Division, Dustin Gillespie, coming up. Sioux Falls mayoral candidates Christine Erickson and Jamie Smith squared off in their first head-to-head debate. It was sponsored by the Downtown Rotary Club on Monday night. We've got some of their comments on topics they talked about. And two men are dead following a motorcycle crash that happened at Sioux Falls over the weekend. We'll tell you about that and more coming up at 5 minutes after following Fox News on 570 WNAX.
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4: I'm Colin Strombeck with this WNAX Sports Update. The only American League Central team in action yesterday was the division-leading Cleveland Guardians, who lost to the New York Yankees 7-5. Cleveland holds a 1.5-game lead on the Chicago White Sox. The Minnesota Twins, who are 30-37, are 6.5 games out in third place. Despite losing 3 out of 4 games to the Kansas City Royals over the weekend, they're still well ahead of KC, who is 9 games out at 27-39. St. Joseph, Missouri native Noah Cameron had a good performance of the Royals on the pitching mound Sunday. Cameron struck out 7 Twins over 6 innings, giving up 3 hits, no walks, and 1 unearned run. He picked up the win to go to 3-4. Twins first baseman Josh Bell talks about what the Twins bats are struggling with and how they can improve.
5: Sometimes you got to give credit to the guys on the bump. You know, you'd like to be aggressive. You like to, you know, end at bats when they should be ended, but you know, a lot of foul balls. I don't think it's like a lot of, you know, swinging through pitches early. It's swinging through late and then foul balls and scenarios, at least for me personally. You know, balls are, I feel like the bat should be over. It's a foul ball and it's, a, you know, one step closer to a strikeout. So hopefully we can get things going, start squaring up the ball a little bit more. And I think when that happens, pitchers get more and more afraid to come in zone, and that's when the walks start piling up.
4: Tonight, Minnesota at Detroit. Right-handed pitcher Taj Bradley for Minnesota. Righty Troy Melton for the Tigers. 5:40 start time, 5 o'clock pregame show on 570 WNAX. The Texas Rangers at the Kansas City Royals tonight at 6:40. Pitching for the Rangers, Nathan Eovaldi, a righty, and a righty on the mound for the Royals, Stephen Kolak. South Dakota Class B softball state championship. Top seed Castlewood beats McCook Central Montrose 9-2. Class A championship, Dakota Valley beats Elk Point Jefferson 9-6. And in the Class 11 AA title game, Sioux Falls Jefferson beat Sioux Falls Washington.

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0: We do have a chance Wednesday night into Thursday for showers. We have about a 50% chance of showers and thunderstorms tonight here in, well, in eastern South Dakota, parts of Nebraska as well. It's potential for hail and very strong winds that are starting in central South Dakota and Nebraska and moving east through the overnight hours. So between 7 p.m. and 3 a.m., kind of the target area there for possible severe weather through the evening hours. Right now, we'll just deal with the heat and the wind. 92 currently at 570 WNAX.
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0: Well, let's head on down the road on this warm day. We've got Matt from Menno to tell us about their sale. It's not going to be a whole lot cooler evening, but, you know, we'll take it, right?
2: We'll just take what we get. I tell you, it's going to be another nice little sale for everybody here. Yeah, it might be warm, but we got the fans on, and the kitchen's got AC in it, so you should be good to go. We'll start tonight here at 5 o'clock like we usually do with our butchers and our way-up sows. Again, we're going to have a good run of butcher hogs today. If you need something to fill a freezer, you can sure do it. Give me a call here. We'll get it done for you. Then we'll show you these feeder pigs. SDSU will be back in town here with 58 of these 60-pound feeder pigs. Going to be good to go home and take, they're coming out of their unit, but they're going to be a good time of the year to take them out and turn them out. And then Larry Overweg will be in town with these 25 head of these 50-pound, these extra fancy outdoor feeder pigs. He does it the way he's always done it. They got that reputation. Come on in, take them home, and watch them grow. Then we'll show you in the sheep division. We're going to show you a nice little run. Kind of the couple of spots to like here. There's going to be 45 head of these open western ewes. They're going to be 6 to 7 years old. There's 32 head of these open Dorset ewes, yearlings to solids. Each one of those we went through, they're ready to go home and eat your grass for you. Feeder lamb division will show you 45 head of these little hair lambs. They're going to weigh about 45, 50 pounds. Here's another 12 head of 80-pound white-faced feeder lambs. Going to have another 2 head of these little black-faced feeder lambs as well. Goat division, a couple of little crossbred weathers. Here's another little exposed nanny here. She's exposed to spotted billy goat. Here, kind of the spot to like, here's a sorrel mare. She's named Dottie, comes 21 years old, broke to ride. She's been floated. She's up to date on shot. She's ready to go for you. She can sure do anything. Nice young girl rides her around. In the cattle division, we'll show you another nice little run. I'm going to show some of these summer-bred cows. Spots here to look for. Here's 10 head of these summer and fall-bred cows, blacks and red, bred to black and red bull. They are young cows. Here's six head of black cows. Calving now. They're going to be middle-aged coming to you. Here's another 6 head of midsummer calvers, blacks and reds. All told, we'll show you about 25, 30 head of these bred cows tonight. Pair division, we'll show you. Here's 5 head of these little mixed pairs. It's going to be all colors coming to you. Good big calves at side. Another 5 black solid mouth cows with big black calves at side, and a few first calf heifers with calves at side as well. We'll show you quite a few of these feeding calves. Show you kind of the spots to look for. Here's Doug's going to be in town with 13 head of these black and black white faced steers and heifers. They're going to be 450 to 900. They've been weaned. They are going to be green. They are going to come to you drug free as well. You take them home, take care of them. Here's 6 head. Jerry's in town with 6 head of char and crossbred steers. They weigh in 800. Shots and weaned. No implants. You know how he does it. We've got another 5 head of these char cross fat heifers. They weigh about 1,200 pounds. There's 3 pretty nice little Hereford heifers. Take them home, and I tell you what, they turn into a nice cow for you. Here's 12 black white face heifers weighing 800 to 900, and I'm going to show you a nice little run of these little started calves weighing 180 to 250 pounds. Probably show you about 25 head of them tonight as well. So if you need anything like that, call the barn 387-5180. Remember to watch our Facebook page for updates, as well as our website, MennoLivestockAuction.com. And with that, I turn you back to our big friend at WNAX.
0: Hey, Matt, don't go anywhere. I like to learn things, all right? I'm a city kid. Yeah. That mare you were talking about,
2: yes.
0: What do you mean she was floated?
2: Well, they kind of help with their teeth when they get a little bit old. Sometimes the vet's got to go in and clean their teeth up for them so that they can...
0: And that's what they call it floated, huh?
2: Mm-hmm.
0: Well, yep. There you go. I'm smarter.
2: There you go. Well, you come on up sometime, and we'll have a good time.
0: Sounds good. Thanks, Matt.
2: Yep, thanks, Jim.
0: There we go. I am assuming that most folks listening

0: 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I hadn't heard that word before. 92 at 570 WNAX. Hot and breezy today.
1: The voice of the Midwest.
2: Yeah, I want to drive the Zamboni.
1: 570.
2: Yeah, I want to drive the Zamboni.
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2: Yes, I do.
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7: I'm Jerry Willis, and this is the Fox Business Report.
8: Stocks turned lower across the board after a higher open, even though crude oil prices eased today. The U.S. trade deficit narrowed in April. Exports jumped to a record in the month, reflecting higher energy prices, and because U.S. petroleum exports rose to a record in April. The trade gap contracted to $55.9 billion. You may be seeing some better prices for coffee. J.M. Smucker, maker of Folgers and Cafe Bustelo, says it's seeing lower costs for coffee beans, so it plans to pull back price increases in its coffee division. Also, Smucker's earnings in the recent quarter were better than expected. The stock's up 11%. And existing home sales rose in May at the fastest pace since December, up 3.2%. That's your Fox Business Report. I'm Ginny Cosola. Invested in you.
0: 11:53, 570 WNAX. Market numbers on the way here in just a bit. I'll mention the pancake feed at the center again this week tomorrow at the center in Yankton. And it's all going toward Pathways Shelter for the Homeless. So proceeds go there. $8 a person for a pancake feed. Can't beat it. And kids 5 and under are free. That's Wednesday at the center in Yankton. Starts at 4. Goes until about 6 p.m., and you can help out a great organization that often needs your helping hand, whether it's volunteering or monetarily. Pathways Shelter for the Homeless. So check that out. 92 right now at 570 WNAX. Keith, coming up.
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2: 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I'm Keith Wunberg. Let's take a look at what's going on with the livestock markets. June live cattle up 25 cents, 246.77. August up 85, 237.57. October up 80 cents, 230.15. December up 22 at 229.90. Feeder cattle market, August up 92 at 351.62. September up $1.07, 348.52. October up 92 cents, 344.67. November up $1 at 341.15. Lean hog trade, June down 30 cents, 93.72. July down 60 cents at 96.77. August down 92 at 95.22. October down a dollar at 81.35. Looking at the grain trade today, July corn is up 2 pennies at 420. September up 1 penny, 428. December up 1, 447. March steady at 461. July soybeans down 1.5 and 11.14. September down 2 cents, 11.18 3/4. November down 3 at 11.32, and March is down 4.5 at 11.52.5. Soybean meal market, July is up 10 cents a ton at 302.80. August down 30 cents at 302.80. September is down a dollar at 302.80. Soybean oil market, July up 48 points, 75.04. August up 37 at 73.70. September up 21 at 72.46. Wheat trade, we are higher in all three exchanges. July Chicago up 5 cents at 5.88. December is up 2.75 at 6.16. March up 2 cents at 6.32. July Kansas City wheat, that's up 6 cents at 6.35 3/4. December is up 5 cents at 6.59. March is up 5 at 6.71 and a quarter. Minneapolis July wheat holding tight, steady at the moment, 6.19. December is up 2.5 at 6.69. March is up 2.25 at 6.87 and a quarter. And wrapping up the grain trade, July oat contracts, they're up 3 cents at 3.15. December is up 5 at 3.47.5. That is your Markets Live 55 for WNAX. I'm Keith Lundberg.
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0: while patrolling the strait. The two crew members were rescued, but the president says the U.S. must respond to this attack, which comes just after Iran and Israel had paused strikes on each other and as U.S. efforts continue to make a deal with Iran. The interim head of the Southern Poverty Law Center is on Capitol Hill as the civil rights advocacy group also defends itself in court after a federal indictment accusing it of misusing donor funds for paid informants inside some of the organizations they call hate groups.
1: The SPLC is charged with lying to donors, setting up shell companies in an effort to pay organizations they labeled as hate groups to keep them going and to create events, including the Unite the Right rally in Virginia in 2017. Judiciary Committee Chairman Jim Jordan questioned SPLC's interim president, Brian Fair.
2: Fundraising go up after you paid a field source to coordinate the transportation at an event in Charlottesville where a person was killed. That's what I'm asking. Did it go up?
3: And that happened when President Donald Trump was elected.
1: New York Democratic Congressman Jerry Nadler defended the SPLC.
4: SPLC proactively shared information obtained from its informants with law enforcement agencies in order to prevent the activities of extremist groups.
1: Fair said the indictments and allegations of wrongdoing are false.
0: Fox's Jessica Rosenthal. A jury in Texas now has the case at the murder trial of Carmelo Anthony, who admits stabbing another athlete, Austin Metcalf, during a confrontation at a high school track meet last year.
5: The defense has spent days arguing that Anthony acted in self-defense after Metcalf pushed him first. And now the question is whether they gave jurors enough evidence to believe it.
0: Fox's Brooke Taylor. At the county courthouse in McKinney, Texas, prosecutors tell the jury if they find Anthony provoked the confrontation, as some witnesses testified, then self-defense is off the table. America is listening to Fox News.
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0: The First Lady hands out the first Presidential AI Challenge Awards to American students.
7: Students from elementary, middle, and high schools competed in a first-of-its-kind Presidential Artificial Intelligence Challenge using AI to design problem-solving tools.
8: Today is about new beginnings. 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
7: First Lady Melania Trump met with 6 championship teams of the AI Challenge here, telling students that AI is creating new opportunities for young people to shape the future of America. The White House says more than 20,000 students took part in the inaugural AI Challenge. At the White House, Jared Halpern, Fox News.
0: That challenge encouraging students and educators to use artificial intelligence to address local challenges, while Congress and the White House grapple with other AI challenges, including how to balance oversight and innovation. A set of astronauts is chosen to fly the next Artemis mission as NASA continues on its path for a lunar return.
9: NASA has now named who will fly aboard Artemis 3, the next in a series of space missions leading to a return to the moon. NASA's Randy Breznik, Frank Rubio, and Andre Douglas, along with Europe's Luca Parmitano, will fly the mission to Earth orbit in an Orion crew vehicle to practice important things.
10: These astronauts will continue to test the Orion spacecraft. They will rendezvous and dock with the Blue Origin lander and then again with the SpaceX lander.
9: NASA's Chief Jared Isaacman speaking at the Johnson Space Center in Houston, Artemis 3 is expected to fly next year. Evan Brown, Fox News.
0: A tech-driven sell-off is rattling Wall Street. Right now, the Dow is down 408 points. The S&P is down more than 1%. The NASDAQ dropping more than 2%. Right now, down 744 points. And Lisa Brady, this is Fox News.
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12: It is 12:05. Welcome to the Noon Hour on your Tuesday, June 9th. 89 outside.

0: before all said and done. 99 is going to be the high today. Heat index up around 104. Heat advisory is going to be in effect this afternoon. It officially kicks in at 1 o'clock this afternoon Central Time, goes until 9 o'clock this evening. Once we hit tonight, clouds developing, 50-50 chance of rain. Look for a low of somewhere around 72, 73. Best chance of rain after midnight. In fact, the best chance is around 3 a.m. until around 4. Partly sunny tomorrow. Gradually, clouds moving into the area, but sunshine for the bulk of the day. 94 for a high. Again, a chance of showers overnight Wednesday night. Look for about a 30% possibility of precipitation. A low of 62. Then on Thursday, rain, maybe a thunderstorm throughout the morning, up until mid to late morning. We should see some sunshine by the afternoon. A little bit cooler, 84 the expected high. Friday, sunny and 91 for the weekend. Chance of showers on Saturday, mostly sunny, otherwise 87 for a high. Sunday, partly sunny and much cooler, 79 the expected top temperature. 85 was the high here at the station yesterday, 68 the recorded low. Current temperatures around the region this noon hour, it's 85 in Fargo, 82 in Jamestown. The Twin Cities also report 82. Fergus Falls has 81, 86 in Des Moines, 87 in Cherokee, 88 in Sioux City. Lincoln checks in with 84. Ainsworth is also at 84. And then across South Dakota, starting out on the west side, 85 in Rapid, 85 in Pierre. Aberdeen has 84. Brookings has 84. The old hometown of Korska has 84. Here at the WNAX studios, we are sitting at 89 on your noon hour. Two men are dead following a motorcycle crash in Sioux Falls. It happened over the weekend on West Russell Street. Police say both motorcycles were heading west. They collided near a bridge. They then slammed into a metal guardrail, and that threw both riders off their bikes. Investigators are still working to determine exactly what caused the crash. Sioux Falls Police Sergeant Travis Olson says detectives are piecing together what occurred.
1: We're investigating speed as possibly being a factor in the crash. And right now it's unknown, at least until toxicology comes back, as to whether or not alcohol or drugs may have been a factor in the crash as well.
0: Now, the victims have been identified as 56-year-old Eric Boyles and 55-year-old Travis Elliott. Authorities haven't released any additional information. The investigation is ongoing. The mayoral candidates for Sioux Falls.

0: Now, Erickson, she called for a case-by-case approach, citing both economic and security considerations.
1: It is absolutely critical to keep our data here and not ship it overseas. It's a national defense. And so for me, it's a case by case. I hear you loud and clear. I know there's concerns.
0: Now, public safety, affordability, quality of life, those were also front and center topics, with Erickson calling them top priorities in her run. Smith, in the meantime, set an ambitious goal, saying if elected mayor, he vows to eliminate homelessness in the city. There's just weeks left until Election Day. Both campaigns are entering the final stretch.
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0: Sunshine and 89 at 10 minutes after. Federal agents say fentanyl is still flooding the region at an alarming rate. Just the first few months of 2026, according to the DEA's Omaha Field Division, has already seen more than 1.7 million potentially deadly doses of fentanyl seized from the streets. Officials say traffickers tied to Mexican cartels are pushing the synthetic opioids through local gangs, and that's reaching every corner of the states covered by the DEA's Omaha Field Division. DEA Special Agent in Charge, Dustin Gillespie, says fentanyl is no longer limited to pills. Powder form is now the big ticket item.
6: Last year, during the same time period, through the end of May, we didn't seize any fentanyl powder. This year, just 1 year later, we've seized about 71 pounds of fentanyl powder.
0: Now, despite the surge, there are some signs of progress in the fight against the drug. Nationwide overdose deaths dropped about 13% year over year. Agents warn that the fight is still pretty far from over.
6: Every number has a name and a future lost, and a future that will never come to fruition, children and grandchildren who will never be born.
0: Now, the DEA's nationwide initiative called Fentanyl Free America is targeting those supply chains, and it's boosting education efforts as part of that entire process. Gillespie says that when you see this in action, it isn't just the DEA acting alone.
6: All the seizures, all the drugs, all the money and assets that we seize from the cartels, that's done in partnership and collaboration with our state and locals.
0: Authorities are urging families to talk openly about the dangers of the drug, saying that awareness remains one of the strongest defenses that they have. And there was a major delivery made to Feeding South Dakota as part of June Dairy Month. It's helping to stock shelves and support families across the state. A semi-truck packed with dairy products from Prairie Farms rolled in on Monday, bringing milk and other essentials to families who are struggling with grocery costs. The donation is part of an ongoing partnership that's aimed at improving access to fresh, nutritious food. Feeding South Dakota says that dairy items, they're rich in protein, nutrients, but they're also some of the hardest products for a food bank to keep on hand. The latest shipment is helping to fill that gap, providing hundreds of families with items that they might otherwise have to go without. This is Lori Dykstra. She's the CEO of Feeding South Dakota.
7: Without partners like Prairie Farms, this work isn't possible. We need to get good, healthy options into the homes of the families facing hunger. And the best way to do that is through great partnerships like Prairie Farms. Not only are they donating their dollars, but by donating milk and continuing to just follow us at, and in their partnership, growing with us.
0: Now, Prairie Farms has made similar deliveries in past years, and they continue their push to support communities during June Dairy Month and beyond. Both the organizations,

0: say that they hope the effort inspires others to step up and support their local food banks year-round, because for many South Dakotans, fresh food is still out of reach. Sunshine 89, Tuesday afternoon, from the WNAX newsroom at 14 minutes after. I'm Tim Borden.
1: This August, we're once again flying folks to London and then boarding the Euro.

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2: Important to the beef cow. I'm Danielle Drotsman with your farm news update. Sam Whiffles, Montana State Extension beef specialist, visited with us about his research revolving around salt and how would one take this information and use it on their own operation.
3: This is a really interesting one, and there's a lot of different pieces to that. Salt has always been a relatively cheap ingredient. It's something that we know that cows need, but we may just be putting it out there without really thinking about what's going on in the environment or elsewhere in our management system. So one of our take homes is that we need to be a little bit methodical about the use of our salt and understand that if you have multiple sources of salt, your least palatable supplement may not be consumed at target intakes. That goes beyond just providing multiple supplements with salt. I know as we go into eastern Montana, and I'm sure you guys see the same thing in South Dakota, we can have quite a bit of salt in our water. We can have quite a bit of salt in some of our areas where we're grazing, soil salinity. And so anytime those animals are consuming salt in their diet elsewhere, it can have a big impact on whether or not they're going to consume, especially a mineral, at its target rate. So I think we just need to be methodical about our salt. I've seen where producers were providing a salt mineral base package and then also providing free choice, just loose salt or salt blocks. And they've seen impacts on their mineral intake and actually had animals come in with some copper issues and deficiencies. So understanding specifically on the mineral side, you know, understanding your base mineral, how your environment impacts to your animals, are your animals getting enough mineral? And then understanding salt and the role that salt can play and how to be more effective in your management are all big, big ones.
2: With your farm news update, I'm Danielle Drotsman.
4: Hi, this is Denise Morrow. 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

0: possibly as the storm moves east and northeast later this evening and overnight. Isolated tornadoes are also possible. So we'll keep an eye on that for you through our region. We have a heat advisories for a big chunk, essentially I-90 and south, and most folks from about 1 o'clock this afternoon until 9 p.m. in a heat advisory, including Yankton. We expect 99 for a high, 103 heat index, a breezy day, south at 15, gusting at 30. 50% chance for showers and thunderstorms around the Yankton area overnight tonight. And gusty winds continue through most of the week. For Wednesday, becoming sunny, 94. Thursday, 84. By Sunday, 79 for a high. So a bit of a cool down, a little bit of a little cooler temps, at least as we hit the end of the weekend. A breezy day right now, 94 here in Yankton at 570 WNAX, your big friend in the Midwest.
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7: 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I'm Heidi Zwinger, Executive Director of the South Dakota Dairy Producers. 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

0: loaded with coal. The Wyoming government says there's at minimum, with the existing use that we've had since 1986, there is at minimum 600 years worth of coal that is affordable to access. There's a lot more coal, but there's 600 years worth of coal that's at the affordable level to access. And that affordability leads to a reliable supply of efficient, continual power that is affordable. Did I mention affordable like three times? Because nothing is more affordable. People talk about nuclear. Nuclear is affordable to generate, but not affordable. It takes four times the amount of money to get up to speed to generate a kilowatt hour. Then over a period of time, you bring it down. Coal is affordable. But the irony is that we are in Wyoming trying to bring sound logic to why a state like Wyoming would not want to litter every section with wind turbines. Wind turbines are not efficient. Wind turbines are intermittent. Wind turbines bring about 1,300 tons of concrete for every wind turbine, not to mention all of the components that comprise that. And in Wyoming, the Gold Eagle issue is a bigger deal than I ever figured out. I talked to a friend whose son graduated from Colorado State University, and his first job offer was $18 an hour to walk under wind turbines to pick up birds so nobody could generate data on how many bird blenders are actually blended. How ironic that we're in a state that produces, it did since 1986, 41% of the coal for electricity. And we're replacing it with something that we left. Did you ever think about this? You know how many farms and ranches started with windmills on their place? And these wind turbines are not windmills. They're two different things. We moved away from the windmills because they weren't efficient. You had to have a backup. You had to have two, three tanks. And we have electric pumps now because they were reliable and affordable. And look, today Hawaii announced an increase of 24% today. We're all going to see that as we continue to erroneously allow people to walk down this path. Wyoming, North Dakota, the great states for coal need to get back on track. And we're not going to bring back those coal plants. I just want to make sure that we're running what coal we do have at capacity. We are dependent upon it. When Wyoming rejects it, you know we're all in trouble. Don't forget to check out the most tender beef on the planet at goodlifeproteins.com. That's certified Piedmontese. Be gentle. Stay firm.
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5: I'm Lauren Simonetti, and this is the Fox Business Report.
6: The major averages are reversing earlier gains and are lower in afternoon trading. The tech-heavy NASDAQ is tumbling with chip names at the forefront. The Magnificent Seven big-cap tech stocks are lower, led by Apple, Tesla, and NVIDIA. However, oil prices are easing with West Texas Intermediate crude at around $86 a barrel. And shares of DraftKings are surging 7% in a down market. The sports betting firm is beginning to see the upside of its investment in prediction markets. According to an SEC filing, preliminary analyzed consumer trading volume on its predictions platform rose 24% month over month in April. DraftKings and FanDuel launching prediction markets to expand into states without traditional sports betting. DraftKings stock has been pummeled over the past year by sector headwinds and the threat of prediction market firms. That's your Fox Business Report. I'm Hillary Barsky, invested in you.
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0: is down a half cent at 4.45 and a half. March is down 1 cent at 4.59 and three quarter. July soybeans down 2 and three quarter at 11.13 and a half. August down 2 and three quarter at 11.18 and a half. September down 2 and a quarter at 11.18 and a quarter. November down 4 cents at 11.31 and a half. Soybean meal, July is down 60 cents at 302.10. August is down 70 cents at 302.40. September down $1.40 at 302.40. Soybean oil, July is up 38 points at 74.95. August up 30 points at 73.63. September up 13 points at 72.38. Chicago wheat, July is up 2 and three quarter at 5.86. September is up 1 and three quarter at 5.97. And December up 1 cent at 6.14 and three quarter. Kansas City wheat, July up 3 and a quarter at 6.33. September up 2 cents at 6.41 and three quarter. December up 1 and three quarter at 6.56. Minneapolis wheat, July down 1 and a quarter at 6.18 and a quarter. September down a half cent at 6.44 and a half, and December up 1 and a quarter at 6.67 and three quarter. And your oat trade, July is up 3 and a quarter at 3.15 and a half. September up 4 and a half cents at 3.39 and a half. That is a rundown of your current.
1: It's that time of year again. You know what I'm talking about. 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
2: Fox News, I'm Therese Crowley. President Trump posting, I've just been informed that Iran shot down one of our Apache helicopters patrolling the Strait of Hormuz and that the U.S. must respond. After earlier saying we're on the verge of a good, strong deal with Iran, AI credited with helping rescue the two Apache crewmen after 2 hours in the water safe and unharmed.
3: The U.S. Navy unmanned surface drone found and rescued the crew of an Apache helicopter that went down in waters near the Strait of Hormuz. The U.S. Fifth Fleet's Task Force 59 is the Navy's first operational AI and drone task force.
2: Fox's Jennifer Griffin. Primary day in Nevada, North Dakota, South Carolina, and Maine. May was the best month for first-time homebuyers since 2020. Sales of existing homes jumped 3.2%, with affordability improving. Over a third of sales, first-time buyers. 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
4: Good afternoon. I'm Tim Borman in the WNAX newsroom. Here's stories we're working on to bring you at the top of the hour on your Tuesday. A 22-year-old Flandreau man is facing aggravated assault charges in Sioux Falls after police say he pointed a gun at another man during a fight. And a California man down in Nebraska is now behind bars following a drug seizure on I-80 in eastern Nebraska. This happened in Lancaster County. We'll tell you what the cops found when they got him pulled over. Talk about that 5 minutes after following Fox News on 570 WNAX.
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6: I'm Colin Strombeck with this WNAX sports update. The only American League Central team in action yesterday was the division-leading Cleveland Guardians, who lost to the New York Yankees 7-5. Cleveland holds a 1.5-game lead on the Chicago White Sox. The Minnesota Twins, who are 30-37, are 6.5 games out in third place. Despite losing 3 out of 4 games to the Kansas City Royals over the weekend, they're still well ahead of KC, who is 9 games out at 27-39. St. Joseph, Missouri native Noah Cameron had a good performance of the Royals on the pitching mound Sunday. Cameron struck out 7 Twins over 6 innings, giving up 3 hits, no walks, and 1 unearned run. He picked up the win to go to 3-4. Twins first baseman Josh Bell talks about what the Twins bats are struggling with and how they can improve.
7: Sometimes you got to give credit to the guys on the bump. You know, you'd like to be aggressive. You like to, you know, end at bats when they should be ended, but you know, a lot of foul balls. I don't think it's like a lot of, you know, swinging through pitches early. It's swinging through late and then foul balls and scenarios, at least for me personally. You know, balls that I feel like the bat should be over, it's a foul ball, and it's, a you know, one step closer to a strikeout. So hopefully we can get things going, start squaring up the ball a little bit more. And I think when that happens, pitchers get more and more afraid to come in zone, and that's when the walks start piling up.
6: Tonight, Minnesota at Detroit. Right-handed pitcher Taj Bradley for Minnesota. Righty Troy Melton for the Tigers. 5:40 start time, 5 o'clock pregame show on 570 WNAX. The Texas Rangers at the Kansas City Royals tonight at 6:40. Pitching for the Rangers, Nathan Eovaldi, a righty, and a righty on the mound for the Royals, Stephen Kolek. South Dakota Class B softball state championship. Top seed Castlewood beats McCook Central Montrose 9-2. Class A championship, Dakota Valley beats Elk Point Jefferson 9-6. And in the Class 11 AA title game, Sioux Falls Jefferson beat Sioux Falls Washington

0: here today. A lot of great trips from WNEX. Actually, just a little bit ago, I think that was Randy, popped in the front office there and was heading back maybe to visit with Steve Crawford about an upcoming trip with WNEX. It's funny, Randy years ago took a trip with us, and now he's one of our trip hosts and has a great time with folks. So where are they going? I don't know. How about Minnesota Vikings? We got 10 games this fall. The first game, the Vikings home opener against the Green Bay Packers. I have a feeling there's a few folks that have already signed up for that one. Don't wait too long. Bears, Lions, Dolphins, the Bills, the Colts come to Minneapolis, Washington Commanders, the Falcons, the Panthers. And then, and we also are going to Kansas City to see the Chiefs host the Denver Broncos. So if you want to find out football details, get to the website, WNAXtrips.com. 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
0: A lot of folks just sunny and hot here this afternoon. That could change. We do have severe storms possible this evening. And now covering most areas west of a Vermilion to Sioux Falls to Ivanhoe, Minnesota line. Could see some large hail. That's the primary threat for these possible storms. Tornadoes, isolated tornadoes are also possible. Definitely strong winds a little bit later on in the evening and for the overnight. We've got heat advisories for folks primarily south of I-90 here in Yankton and surrounding areas from 1 o'clock until 9 p.m. A heat advisory with heat indexes here in Yankton of 103. We expect to see 99 for a high today. Thunderstorms and rain showers possible tonight, 73 an overnight low, gradually becoming sunny for Wednesday, breezy and a high of 94, Thursday a high of 84, a little bit better, and chances for showers on Thursday as well here in Yankton. Sunshine, breezy, 95 currently, 570 WNAX weather.
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Along with their precision agronomy practices, fertilizer application, crop input, and weed control, they also have hay tarps for sale. Their goal is to always have

0: 58. However, a lot of the cattle market was focused on what was going on in Texas with the screwworm case.
1: Yeah, Keith, starting with cash there, I would say that's pretty normal, that 257, 258, with June being at 250. Pretty normal basis levels for this time of the year, that $7 level. But kind of the story of the cattle market as of late obviously has been that screwworm stuff. And as we got that in the U.S. here, I think it gives the funds, you know, the ability to buy this market and not worry about, you know, screwworm murmurs from now on. And with the price action before it reached the U.S., you know, being about $40 off contract highs on feeders, I would argue we probably already had that priced into the market.
0: A lot of the traders already started factoring in the screwworm cases here already a week to 10 days ago. Jaden Hauslog is with Professional Ag Marketing, Luverne, Minnesota. We talked about the cash hog market. We're seeing that market essentially from 93 to 95. But when you look at the cutout values...
1: Well, I tell you what, Keith, for this time of the year, cutout is just struggling. I mean, it seems like even this morning we had a higher cutout print up at 101, but it seems like every afternoon it just ends up trading lower on the day below 100. So it'll be interesting to see if we can hold this $100 level at the end of the week. That would be one positive note to go home for the weekend. But otherwise, the bellies and have really been struggling here at a 119 level, and that's pretty low for this time of the year.
0: Now, we are starting out this week with the higher pork cutout values. Matter of fact, nationally and in Omaha, right around that $101 area. We'll see how we manage.
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2: Special fall bread and pear sale Thursday, June 11th here at Bellington Livestock. 200 spring pears, 100 first calf heifer pears, Moreland with 2,500 short-term pears, A.B. Cox with 60 pears, May calves at site. On those 100 first calf heifer pears, some of those will be split. Over 600 fall breads, Dispersion, 73 head of Angus, Young Broken Mouth, D.D. Lindsay, 66 red Angus, Paxton Ranch, 45 are threes and fours, 43 head from the McLeod Ranch, red Angus, 50 head of blacks, Young and Solid Mouth Rothluter, 3,500 blacks, Burnt Cattle Company, 40 head of Young and Solid Mouth Mike Finney, 113 bred heifers, 11 and a quarter, 12 and a half, Reuben Miller, 20 head of June, July calvers, and 25 head of August calvers, Mark Johnson, 31 head of blacks, Young and Solid Mouth Barnett, and 25 head of Angus, Solid Mouth, bred Angus, 1,400 pounds, Donovan Frank, plus more. 10 a.m. on Way Ups.

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1: Some areas now are starting to fill that soil profile as well and replenish that soil moisture that we've been losing for much of the spring.
2: While the moisture is being noted, Edwards reports the drought monitor's lag time doesn't reveal much improvement week over week, with drought categories still quite severe.
1: The map that they just published last week only included data through Tuesday of last week, so they're taking a close look every week now, especially in the summer season.
2: Thunderstorms are predicted to return again through midweek, sparked by heat extremes today, with temperatures climbing into the upper 90s to even 100. But Edwards doesn't expect the heat to last.
1: As we look out, though, to next week, we see a little bit of a cooler pattern come through the north central state. So this heat that we're experiencing this week will be pretty short-lived, and by the weekend and into early next week, we see a return towards cooler weather.
2: Stay in touch with climate conditions near you from the South Dakota Mesonet. 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
3: It's time now for your Live at 55. I'm Danielle Drotsman with this market update for WNAX. And this update is being brought to you by Christensen Well and Irrigation. Taking a look at live cattle, June up $1.67 at $248.20. August up $3.02 at $239.75. October up $2.72 at $232.05. December up $1.85 at $231.42. Feeder cattle, August is up $3.35 at $354.12. September up $3.10 at $350.55. October up $3.20 at $346.97. November up $2.90 at $343.17. Lean hogs, June down 40 cents at $93.67. July is down $1.12 at $96.25. August down $1.42 at $94.77. October down $1.37 at $80.97. Taking a look on your grain side, July corn is down a half cent at $4.18 and a quarter. September down 1 1/2 cents at $4.26. December down 1 3/4 at $4.44 and a quarter. July soybeans down 3 1/2 cents at $11.12 and a quarter. August down 4 cents at $11.17 and a quarter, and September down 3 1/4 at $11.17. Soybean meal, July is down $1.50 at $301.20. August down $1.40 at $301.70, and September down $1.60 at $302.20. Soybean oil, July is up 11 points at $74.67, August up 8 points at $73.41, and September down 4 points at $72.21. Looking at Chicago wheat, July is up 2 cents at $5.85 and a quarter, September up a half cent at $5.96 and a quarter, December is up a quarter at $6.14. Kansas City wheat, July is up 1 1/2 cents at $6.31 and a quarter, September up a half cent at $6.40 and a quarter, December up 3 quarters at $6.55. Minneapolis wheat, July down 1 3/4 at $6.17 and 3/4, September down 1 1/4 at $6.43 and 3/4, December up a half cent at $6.67. And your oat trade, July up 3 cents at $3.15 and a quarter, and September up 3 3/4 at $3.38 and 3/4. That is a rundown of your current market information here. This update has been brought to you by Christensen Well and Irrigation. And for WNAX, I'm Danielle Drotsman.
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1: Trump is vowing a U.S. response. I'm Lisa Brady, Fox News. After the downing of an American helicopter, a crash now blamed on Iran.
2: President Trump says Iranians shot down a U.S. Apache helicopter Monday patrolling the Strait of Hormuz. The two pilots were rescued, and the president says both are safe and uninjured. But in a social media post, President Trump says the U.S., out of necessity, must respond to this attack. He did not detail what the U.S. response will be. The potential escalation comes just hours after President Trump expressed optimism a deal to end the war could be signed in the next 2 or 3 days.
1: Fox's Jared Halpern at the White House. Two senior U.S. officials tell Fox an Iranian drone shot down the helicopter. CENTCOM says the crew members were rescued by a sea drone, an unmanned surface vehicle. A CENTCOM spokesman telling Fox that was an operational first for the U.S. military. Primaries underway in four states with a lot of attention on the Senate race in Maine.
3: On the Democratic side, the controversial leading candidate, a man named Grand Plattner. He is an oysterman. He's a Marine and Army veteran, a self-proclaimed foe of the oligarchy, facing another rough headline, courtesy of his former political director, titled, "I Know Firsthand Why Grand Plattner Shouldn't Be a U.S. Senator." In the Washington Post opinion piece, Genevieve McDonald writes, "Grand Plattner is not someone who would be good for Maine or for the country. He exhibits a pattern of dishonest behavior that is impossible to ignore."
1: Fox's Molly Line in Portland, Maine. Plattner has said the claims are politically motivated. The winning Democrat will face longtime Republican Senator Susan Collins this fall. Voters are also picking candidates for governor in Maine and South Carolina, for governor in Nevada, and for House races in all three states, plus North Dakota. Just getting word of a tentative contract deal for stadium workers near Los Angeles, averting a strike ahead of the opening World Cup match for the U.S. men's soccer team this Friday. 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
1: Evacuations in southern Indiana over extreme flash flooding.
5: They're taking shelter on rooftops with others trapped from over 8 inches of rain in Lanesville, Indiana, where the rapid rise of flood waters has Shelby Steele and her co-workers at Harrison Bank in Lanesville
6: trying to sit on desks. We have called 911. They said that fire departments are going to be bringing boats because there's a Dollar General in front of us and they're probably stranded too.
5: Harrison County EMS reporting live power lines in the flood waters that propane tanks are floating. Right now, rescue crews from multiple counties are responding. Jeff Manasso, Fox News.
1: Charges of human trafficking at a notorious mansion in Washington state.
7: Prosecutors charge a 21-year-old entrepreneur led a scheme to recruit young women to come live in a Bellevue, Washington rental mansion and create explicit online content on the OnlyFans app, but then started controlling their finances and accounts with violence and abuse, pumping them up with Adderall, making them work long hours with more and more explicit on-camera demands. One victim, talking about how she felt suicidal, was handed a gun and told to do it. Suspect Nikita Tayakalo charged with human trafficking, money laundering, organized crime. After a SWAT raid on the OnlyFans house, notorious for hosting parties with hundreds of underage kids.
1: Fox's Therese Crowley. A Missouri man admits his role in a kidnapping plot linked to a Bitcoin theft.
8: U.S. Attorney for the District of Connecticut, David X. Sullivan, says Saif Faik, who is 22 and from St. Louis, Missouri, pleaded guilty to what's known as a Hobbs Act robbery in connection with a 2024 failed robbery turned kidnapping connected to a cryptocurrency theft of $245 million. Sullivan says in an attempt to steal some of the Bitcoin, Faik and others, including his brother,

0: planned and coordinated the attempted kidnapping.
1: Fox's Tawny J. Powers, his brother, and six others have also pleaded guilty. I'm Lisa Brady, Fox News.
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3: 5 minutes after 1 o'clock Tuesday afternoon, we are officially in a heat advisory until 9 o'clock this evening. The heat index this afternoon could get up to around 104. 99 is where we're going to top out. 50-50 chance of rain overnight tonight, predominantly after midnight. Best chance around 3 in the morning. Partly sunny then tomorrow. Look for a high of 94. 30% chance of rain and thunderstorms overnight Wednesday night. Still a chance of that precipitation in the area Thursday morning till late morning, early afternoon. After that, it should clear up a little bit cooler. 84 going to be the high on Thursday. Friday, we wrap up the week with sunny skies and 91. A more in-depth look at your forecast coming up in just a little bit. 22-year-old Brian Bowles of Flandreau is facing aggravated assault charges after police say he pointed a gun at another man during a fight in Sioux Falls. Authorities say the confrontation happened, and officers later made use of surveillance video to identify Bowles and track his movements following the incident. Police Information Officer Aaron Benson says the video evidence played a key role in ultimately making that arrest.
4: The report said that the man with the gun was verbally threatening the other man, who eventually walked away from the scene. Officers utilized the cameras that were in the area and found that the incident was captured on video footage in that location, which showed the man pointing a gun at the other man while his back was turned and walking away from him.
3: Bowles was taken into custody at a nearby business. No injuries were reported. The charge, as I said, aggravated assault. The investigation continues. And a California man is behind bars in Nebraska following a major drug seizure. It happened on Interstate 80 in the eastern part of the state. According to deputies from Lancaster County, the arrest occurred Friday around noon near Waverly. A criminal interdiction unit stopped a westbound Nissan for traveling too closely behind another vehicle. A Nebraska State Patrol canine alerted to the vehicle. That led deputies to conduct a probable cause search. That search turned up 15 kilograms of what was suspected to be cocaine packed inside two suitcases in the trunk. 19-year-old Kanwal Preet Singh of Fresno is now being charged with possession of more than 140 grams of cocaine. Authorities estimate that the drugs carry a street value of around $2 million. Deputies say Singh claimed he didn't know what was in the luggage. Investigators also note one unusual aspect of the case. Drugs typically move from the west to the east. This time, they were traveling to the west. Singh is being held on a $1 million bond. His next court appearance is scheduled for July 14th. From the WNAX newsroom, I'm Tim Borman.
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3: Planting season is about over. You know what that did to your planting equipment. Now it's

0: are staying cool as it is hot outside. So thanks for joining here today. I'm Daniela Drotzman, your host here for this hour on 570 WNAX. Want to take a moment to thank our sponsors, Dismet Farm Mutual Insurance, Fordyce Co-op, and Total Auctions and Real Estate, for bringing you the afternoon Five-State Farm Report. Well, this hour, we got coming up for you a couple of guests. We got Ben Beckman. He'll be the first guest here today. We'll be talking about alfalfa, and a lot of people have probably already done their first cutting. So there's some pests that pop up, that like to pop up after that first cutting. So we'll talk about that. And just there's a lot of flies out there. So we'll be talking just how they kind of impact livestock and kind of get an overview of that. So that's what we'll be talking about with Ben. And then we'll take a look at our markets here at the bottom of the hour with Nick Krepke with Kleist Commodities. And then our second guest will be hearing more from Sam Wiffles. He is a Montana State Extension beef specialist. And he's just going to be kind of talking about grazing and conditions in Montana. And we'll also kind of get a look at some New World screwworm cases that we've been seeing, as that's kind of been a hot topic. So that's what we got planned for you here on the afternoon Five State Farm Report. So make sure to stay tuned to 570 WNAX.
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8: And a good afternoon. Welcome back to your afternoon Five State Farm Report. Danielle Drotzman, your host here for 570 WNAX. Thanks for tuning in here today. Glad to have you with us. Well, we're also excited to have with us here today Ben Beckman. He's a Nebraska Livestock Systems Extension Educator joining us here today on the report. So, Ben, we're excited to get you on, and thanks for joining us. So, how are you today?
9: You know, doing well. It's a nice day to be working indoors and doing interviews.
8: Absolutely. Yeah, it definitely is a warm day outside. Welcome to summer, right?
9: Yes.
8: Yeah. Well, you know, with that being said, you know, we on our farm at home, you know, we put up our first cutting alfalfa here just about a week ago. So I'm sure many producers are kind of in the same boat, you know, starting to put up some hay and stuff. So I guess with that, you know, there's some pests that might start to become evident. So I guess what's maybe the most important one that we should maybe start to look out for?
9: Yeah, so after our first cutting especially, one of the big ones that we're probably still watching out for is alfalfa weevil. You know, that's going to be a bigger problem, you know, typically from a yield standpoint on that first cutting. You know, they like a little bit cooler temperatures, and so they can really cause some damage on that first cutting if we, you know, don't have control on them. But with the second cutting, you know, a lot of times as we cut that first cutting off, the warm weather and stuff kind of drives them out of the field. But if there's enough litter and things for them to hide under, they're going to really go after that new growth as it starts to come up. And so if we, you know, are out there, we harvested and we notice that, you know, we don't have those alfalfa plants starting to come back like they normally should, you know, that's a really good sign that we need to go out there, do some scouting. If we see some weevils, they're, you know, probably hampering the return of those plants, and we need to do some control options.
8: Gotcha. And are we already kind of starting to see some damage in Nebraska, or have you guys gotten any reports of any damage at all?
9: Yeah, we definitely have been

0: seeing some here in Nebraska, both on first cutting and on the second cutting here. You know, I would say that it's a little bit more prevalent further south in the state, just because overwintering is a little bit easier for them. But we've definitely seen cases and seen situations where we've had some weevil pressure. And along with that, something else that we've been noticing and seeing, you know, we really only have a couple of options when we look at the insecticide groups when we go about, you know, doing treatment for weevils. And we have been running into some issues where we've had, especially with permethrin, had some populations that are developing a little bit of resistance to that. So we've had some producers, you know, if you're using the same product or a product with the same, you know, active ingredient over multiple years, that can lead to some problems, some resistance problems, and we're starting to see that pop up in some places.
1: Gotcha. And that was going to kind of be my next question. I know alfalfa weevils, they do have some natural enemies, but, you know, I guess if they just kind of become too big of a problem and it's really hurting your stand, I guess what can you do?
0: Yeah, so, you know, typically after that first, if we get it in that first cutting, a lot of times the trigger that we're going to pull is to harvest early because, like, again, they don't really like the warm, open, dry temperatures. And so if we can remove that alfalfa growth, they're going to usually kind of leave the field. And a lot of times it's warm enough that they don't become a problem again until later on in the year. But if we do have them causing some issues with the second cutting, you know, that harvest isn't really an option anymore. So if they become, come to a point where we're running into issues with them, a lot of times we're going to need to turn to some sort of insecticide as our control.
1: Gotcha. And any recommendations, or does it just kind of depend on the field and the preference of the producer?
0: Well, so like you said, there's two main groups. If you look at some of the ways that they really broadly group insecticides, and so the ones that we really use that have control against weevils are going to be our pyrethroids, and that's the group where we've seen some resistance in certain pyrethroids. So if you're using a product and it doesn't seem like it's doing what it should, it's worth getting a hold of maybe your local extension folks and have them come out. I know here in Nebraska we're doing some sampling and sending stuff into labs and really diving into some of those populations to see what the resistance is. So we might need to just change it up to a different pyrethroid. Or we have another option too, indoxacarb, which is usually going to be a little bit more expensive. So that might not, unless we really need to, or we need to switch it up, pretty drastically, that might not be the one that's going to be the most attractive, but that is another option.
1: Gotcha. All right. And I guess while we're kind of talking about bugs and damage, I know personally kind of one of my least favorite parts about summer is just, mosquitoes and flies and all the biting insects. That's no fun. And I think our livestock would probably agree with that too. So I guess when just looking at cattle, what is one of the most, just damaging insects that we see this time of year?
0: Yeah, so a lot of our livestock are going to be dealing with, flies really as they come on in the warm parts of the summer. And specifically, a lot of times out on pasture, at least, horn flies are going to be one of our biggest concerns. They are a blood feeder, so they bite animals, take blood meals, and, they're going to cause disturbance to our animals in that way. And so they're actually one of the, I would say, biggest pests when you look at it from an economic standpoint for a lot of our animals. Just something that we don't necessarily notice right off the bat.
1: Yeah, and I guess what are some specific ways that, they kind of impact performance? I know a lot of people, maybe it's not always that evident when you're out there looking at your cattle, but they definitely do impact performance.
0: Yes, they do. And it's like you said, it's not something that they're out there, we get flies, and all of a sudden we have dead cows. But they're just going to kind of be a drag on performance. So, whether we've got dairy animals and our milk production is going to be decreased because those animals are busy swatting flies and they're not eating like they should. With some of our animals out on pasture, they're going to be, again, bunching up. They're going to be fighting flies. They're not going to be out grazing and spending time, putting on weight, getting, those calves bigger and things like that. So it's not necessarily, a very visible thing, but it really is a big drag, and it really takes A small amount of animals, or

0: or flies to actually start to cause a drag in the studies that they've seen. So, I think it's 100 flies per side of an animal is kind of the economic threshold, and that seems like a lot, but the folks that I've talked to, you know, you go out and you actually, they do studies or they take some pictures and they actually start counting flies and stuff, that number adds up really, really fast when you think about how small a fly is and how big of an area on a side of a cow there is to cover.
1: Yeah, for sure. And I know there's a lot of different control methods out there, and everybody probably has their preference on what they think works and, you know, what works best for them. But I guess, do you have a preference or an idea of what you think might be most effective, or just any thoughts there?
0: Yeah, there are a lot of options available. I think probably, and this is going to sound like a canned answer, but the one that's going to work, you know, best for your system that you're going to do in a correct way and apply regularly is going to be the one that works best. If we've got an area where we can force animals to use, you know, like a dust bag or a back rubber or something like that, those are really effective. But if they're just out in the middle of a pasture and animals aren't forced into them, their effectiveness drops off quite a bit. If we're gathering animals and we can actually do pour-ons and sprays, again, those can be really effective. But if we're not able to gather them and keep that product on them at a regular rate, the effectiveness drops off again. So, a lot of different options. You know, a lot of folks turn to fly tags. Those can be a really great tool as well, especially, like I said, if we're not able to be out there gathering them as regularly as we would with some of these other options.
1: Gotcha. And I've also kind of heard of like supplementing garlic. I know there's probably been some research around that, and it's something kind of that I've stumbled across here recently, but I guess any thoughts on the garlic side of things?
0: Yeah, so there's a lot of producers that I know that utilize that and say that it has really good control and is really effective. From the studies that I have seen on it, and we've done some studies here at Nebraska, at UNL, we haven't had any noticeable impacts from animals that were fed garlic. There's different ways that you can go about feeding it, so I'm not saying that there's not, any way that there could be an impact, but I haven't come across any studies that have really shown, yeah, there's a measurable impact when we put garlic into a diet versus not, like we do with, like I said, something like fly tags or using a duster or something like that.
1: Gotcha. Something you'll just have to try for yourself and see if you think it works. So I guess with that, we're kind of coming up to the end of our time here. So anything to wrap up today or anything I missed, I guess?
0: Yeah, no, I would just say, we've been talking about pests a lot. And again, resistance, even in flies, can be an issue. So making sure that we're changing up our modes of action, our active ingredients, going to be really important. And when we are looking at fly control, even with fly tags, there's only a limited amount of time that those tags are active for. And so if we're putting them on early in the season, we might be leaving a big gap here, late July into August and September. As we've had warmer falls, those flies have hung on longer. We might have to consider, another way to control flies or bringing animals back in and tagging them a second time to actually continue that control.
1: Gotcha. Good point there. So Ben, as always, thank you for joining us here today. It's a pleasure to have you on and visit with you. So you have a great rest of your day, and thank you again.
0: Yeah, thank you.
1: Perfect. All right, that's Ben Beckman. He's Nebraska Livestock Systems Extension Educator joining us here today on your afternoon 5-State Farm Report. With that, we'll take a quick break. We'll take a look at some weather, and then at the bottom of the hour, we will take a look at your markets. So stay tuned.
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4: 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Freeman, 200 black, mostly heifer, few steers, 7 and a half, 875. Nellick's got 183 straight loads of black steers, weighing 8 and a quarter, 8 and a half. Bowden with 110 black and baldy steer, 5 and a half to 7. Myers, 80 black steers, going to weigh 7, 7 quarter. Marshall got 55 black steers, 7 to 8. Enzi's got 50 Herefords. Haupt's got

0: 50. Quite a few of these fall calves in run as well. Nice feeder sale, nearly 3,000 tomorrow Wednesday, all happening at Hub City Livestock, Aberdeen.
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3: As we heard about in this morning's Ag Weather Update, strong storms for the northern plains, continued showers and thunderstorms for the central and southern plains, and waves of showers and thunderstorms moving through the Midwest. Now let's hear about the rest of the world. Good afternoon, I'm Colin Strombeck with this WNAX Ag Weather Update. Showers continuing across Canada. Scattered showers moved through the Canadian prairies over the weekend, and severe weather and heavy rain moved through eastern Saskatchewan and Manitoba. Periods of rainfall will continue both this week and next week, settling into the region, but the frequency of rainfall will be lower than areas to the south. Though there may be some damage, the rainfall was helpful for most areas that have seed in the ground. However, planting progress remains behind the average progress in all three provinces, and the continued rainfall will not be helpful for that. Showers are returning to South America. A front has stalled in south central Brazil and will continue showers through Friday and maybe even into the weekend. That will help boost soil moisture for filling corn and wheat establishment. Some early corn is heading toward maturity, and the rain will not be helpful for that. Across the Atlantic Ocean, a couple of systems will move through Europe this week with more widespread precipitation and some areas of heavier rain. Some areas across France may not get much rainfall, which may be a little concerning for developing corn and other summer crops. Otherwise, good conditions are found across a lot of the continent. Elsewhere in Eurasia, a system that moved across Europe brought some heavier rain across the western Black Sea region over the weekend into Monday, while it was favorably drier in the east. More spotty showers are expected for the rest of the week before a system starts moving into the west on Friday, with more widespread and heavier rain for the weekend that will spread east next week. In East Asia, scattered showers moved through central and northeastern China over the weekend, continuing overall favorable conditions for developing corn and soybeans. Some wheat and canola areas saw showers, but drier conditions occurred for more areas, helping harvest to advance. Some areas of showers will favor the northeast this week, continuing to be mostly favorable. More showers down under. It was drier in Australia over the weekend, but many areas have seen improved soil moisture over the last month. A couple of systems will bring through scattered showers this week, especially in the west. More systems will be possible next week as well. The frequent rainfall was somewhat unusual during a building El Nino, which favors drier conditions. That becomes more true deeper into the winter and in early spring, which may have a more damaging impact.
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2: Closing down the day, we are seeing a higher cattle market, lower hog market, and across our grains, we are mostly lower there. So good afternoon, Danielle Drotzman here with this commodity wrap-up for WNAX. Starting off with live cattle, June up $1.50 at $248.02. August is up $2.97 at $239.70. October up $2.77 at $232.12. December up $2.07 at $231.65. February up $1.82 at $232.22. Looking at feeder cattle, August up $3.45 at $354.15. September up $3.25 at $350.70. October is up $3.12 at $346.90. November up $3 at $343.15. And January up $2.70 at $337.27. Looking at lean hogs, June, that's down 45 cents at $93.57. July is down $1.22 at $96.15. August is down $1.45 at $94.70. October down $1.35 at $81 even. December down $1.10 at $74.62. And February down 92 cents at $78.37. And time to check in here this afternoon with Nick Repke with Kleist Commodities. And Nick, as always, thanks for joining us here today on this Tuesday commodity wrap. And as we start off with cattle here, you know, we've kind of had quite the news here this week for cattle to trade off of futures wise. I guess with on the cash side, that seems to be fairly stable with in spite of all the news. But I guess we are a little bit higher here on the day. So as we kind of close out the day, any thoughts here on our cattle markets?
3: Yeah, I'll piggyback on top of that. It's really looking like we're cash is holding in there well and strong, and we're really trading news and choppiness. So we're seeing money move in and move out. As you know, we're chartists here. So we're keeping an eye on the moving averages. The 20-day moving average on feeder is very near here at this 354 area. So we would like to see it close above that before we can forecast any moves higher. And then lower isn't too far away as far as support's concerned down there at 246. But I would say that market is a little bit directionless at the moment. Similar story over on the fats. We're really in a trading range somewhere between 245 and 250. We have some technical overhead resistance right there at 249 and 250, and we're trying to test it, trying to work above it, but honestly, it's just come up short here the last couple days, bouncing back and forth on this news.
2: Gotcha. Yeah, and I guess when you kind of look on the hog side, they don't really seem to be too bothered by all the news. Also, they kind of seem to continue to trade in their little bubble over there and a little bit lower here today. So I guess any thoughts on the hogs?
3: Yeah, it reminds me of a little kid standing in the corner with his eyes closed and ears plugged. So that's what they've been doing here the last month and a half, is just slowly working their way lower. Technically speaking, they are definitely overdone. As we come into the summer grilling season, I do expect a little bit of support back out of there. Honestly, we're a little surprised where we're at, but it's been orderly, trending lower. At this point, there is no easy flag to fly here that says it's going to stop and turn around, other than it appears to be cheap, but that doesn't mean it's not getting cheaper.
2: Gotcha. All right. Well, let's take a look over on the grain side, see what that did here as we close down the day. So July corn, that was up 3/4 at 419.5. September steady at 427.5. And December down 3/4 at 445.25. Looking at July soybeans, that's down 2 cents at 11.13 3/4. August down 2.5 cents at 11.18 3/4. ends up

0: September down 2.25 at 11.18 1/4. Soybean meal, July, is down $1.60 at $301.10. August is down $1.90 at $301.20. And September down $2.10 at $301.70. Soybean oil, July, is up 35 points at $74.91. August up 28 points at $73.61. And September up 15 points at $72.40. Looking at Chicago wheat today, July, that's up 2 cents at 5.85 1/4. September up 1 cent at 5.96 3/4. And December up 0.5 cent at 6.14 1/4. Kansas City wheat, July, is up 1 cent at 6.30 3/4. September is up 0.5 cent at 6.40 1/4. And December up 0.25 there at 6.54 1/2. July Minneapolis wheat is down 2 cents at 6.17 1/2. September down 1 3/4 at 6.43 1/4. And December is down 3/4 at 6.65 3/4. And time to check in and again visiting here today with Nick Rapke with Kleist Commodities. And Nick, we did have some exports here today. We had 120,000 metric tons of corn going to an unknown destination. So, you know, we've seen some good flash sales, I guess, the past couple of trading days. So that's been good to see. But I guess the main talk here on the grain side has really been just about weather and some of the good conditions we've been seeing. So is that still kind of the main story here on grain, or any thoughts here?
1: Yeah, we're seeing definitely some push and pull. Prices working. We are seeing some of those exports come back into the market at these lower levels. So that's great to see that continue. At the other hand, we have really nice growing conditions. The crop looks excellent. We're seeing some good numbers out of the USDA. We're hearing reports that everything looks really well. So fundamentally, looks like we're going to have a good crop. Not a big surprise to most of us that have listened to us in the past. That being said, though, this push lower appears at the moment to be slowing down. So we're taking a little bit of a breather. Technically speaking, we're looking at December's low from last August, which was 338. We got very close to that at 441 yesterday. And this is kind of that area at the start of the year where we did find some lows and we did find some more buying. So I'm not extremely optimistic in the near term, but the pace of this sell-off should definitely slow down in here. And I don't really feel like there's much reason to panic, especially on the corn side. Over on the soybean side, you know, we're just back to support where we were from November to December. 1130 is a key number I'm kind of watching. We were close very near that here today. So we'll see if that continues to hold for the rest of the week. But we do need to see a little bit of buying. Otherwise, we could see another leg lower down towards that possible 1080-ish or so on the charts.
0: Gotcha. And I guess, you know, wheat really had a good day yesterday. Here to close down the day today, we are just a little bit mixed, I guess, across those three complexes, a little bit higher in Chicago and Kansas City. But I guess any thoughts on the wheat today?
1: Well, you know, what we look for in bottom finding, I guess maybe a bottom signaling, is a close above the two-day high. So we're starting to see that now in wheat. It did make another new high today, closed just above yesterday's high. So we're happy to see that on the KC side. It's not like we would want to jump in there with two hands, but a technical indicator is one to watch here. So on that. And I don't think that gets too much worse, especially with the condition that KC wheat is in and some of the reports that we continue to hear. So it appears to be at the moment like long liquidation is over. Maybe they're running a little bit out of gas on the sell side.
0: All right. Well, Nick, before I let you go, I guess, is there anything on those outside markets you continue to watch here on the day?
1: Yeah, we're seeing a little bit of weakness back in crude oil now. We're back below 90, so that's great to see there. That does have some support right around 86 and then 80 again. I don't really feel like it's going to fall apart here, but it'd be nice to see some lower levels for gas and for diesel for farmers. And also, we talked about the dollar index, you know, when you had me on, and that has pushed back up to resistance. So I'm definitely keeping an eye on it here. I don't expect it to be a lot stronger, and we would really like it for the farm industry to see that taper back off. It helps exports a lot.
0: Absolutely. All right, Nick, as always, thanks for filling in here today and joining us. It was a pleasure to have you on. So thank you again, and you have a great rest of your day.
1: Thank you. Have a good afternoon.
0: Perfect. All right, that's Nick.

0: Kupke with
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2: I was thinking recently about the impact that E.W. Weisel had in the state. He was a Clear Lake native and essentially drained a duck pond to make a rodeo arena at Crystal Springs. And the rodeo there has been going since the early 50s. One of my proudest moments was when Jim Sutton called me to announce at E.W.'s rodeo, where the pavement ends and the west begins. That's Crystal Springs and its founder, E.W. Weisel. Another great memory from DeSmet Farm Mutual Insurance of South Dakota.
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3: I'm Dan Loney with Your Money Now. Boeing delivered 60 planes in the month of May, and that's a sharp increase from April when it delivered just 47. The increase also means that Boeing has solved a wiring issue that plagued its production. In the first 5 months of 2026, it has delivered 198 MAX aircraft, compared with 164 in the same period a year ago. A deal in the pharma sector today, Boston-based Nuvalent, is set to be acquired by GSK in a $10.6 billion deal. Nuvalent is an oncology biotech with a focus on subsets of lung cancer with certain genetic mutations. The deal is the largest in a decade for GSK and would give it access to a pair of late-stage lung cancer treatments. Wall Street stocks are lower across the board. The Dow Industrial Average is down about 100 points. Meanwhile, the NASDAQ is off more than 400. The S&P 500 is down around 50. And that's Your Money Now.
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9: Good afternoon and welcome back to your afternoon Five State Farm Report. Danielle Drotzman, your host here for 570 WNAX. Thanks for tuning in on this Tuesday. Hope you guys are all having a great day. It's a surely a beautiful day outside and definitely very warm. So make sure to stay cool if you're working outside. But want to take a quick moment here as we continue throughout our hour to just thank our sponsors, DeSmet Farm Mutual Insurance, Fordyce Co-op, and Total Auctions and Real Estate for bringing you this afternoon Five State Farm Report. Well, a week or so ago, I had the chance to visit with Sam Wiffles. He is a Montana State Extension beef specialist. And last week, we heard him talking about just his research with salt and kind of that importance to nutrition and performance. Well, I had a little bit of another topic that I talked with him about, you know, and just as we're watching drought and just grazing concerns just across here in our Midwestern area, I kind of asked him how things were looking up in Montana in the Bozeman area. So he kind of filled us in on that subject.
10: Yeah, I can tell you throughout Montana that is a big concern. We didn't have near the snowpack that we would like to see. And then just looking at some of the climatology reports and how things are looking, that shift from La Nina to El Nino and how fast that happens appears to have a pretty big impact for us on whether or not we're going to have a hot, dry late spring and summer, or whether we're going to have a cool, wet spring and summer. So I know that a lot of folks in Montana were really hedging on the hoping to get some of that cool.

0: wet spring to help with the forage growth that and help replace that water that we didn't get in snowpack. So yeah, I would say with most of the West and definitely in the Southeast United States, we are on high alert, I would say, for a drought this year, and we're all praying for some timely rains this spring to help keep us from getting hit too hard.
1: And like I mentioned, I talked to him mostly about his research with salt. So he just has one last message to leave you with on that topic.
0: Said I would just follow up with, when it comes to salt, you know, just make sure that you're using it purposefully, you know, like that you have a purpose and that you've thought through other sources of salt on the ranch and how we can meet our management objectives or supplement intakes. And whether that's the best mechanism to carry a mineral package, or if you're in an area that has quite a bit of salt, there's some other ways to get mineral into those animals, whether that's fortifying it into a protein supplement, or I know some companies are using things like dry distillers to carry their mineral program or to drive mineral intake. So just being aware of those kinds of things could really help improve the nutrition and management of your cattle herd.
1: And with that, the big hot topic of last week was finding a screwworm case in Texas. That little pest that we've been talking about for the past year or so has finally made its way into the U.S. as of right now. On Monday, the USDA reported that another calf has been infected in Texas along with a dog, and that dog was reported 500 miles north of where last week's cases were reported. So over the weekend, two new cases have popped up. So that just goes to show that it's not just a cattle threat, it's a threat to all livestock, all pets, wildlife, anything can really be affected by this fly. And with this new information, Agriculture Secretary Brooke Rollins provides some information about this recent threat.
2: This is not just a livestock issue. It's not just a cattle issue. It is a pet issue as well. We have deployed additional trained dogs, our USDA dogs, down to the border that will be working with all crossing and all pets that are crossing, and we'll be limiting those pretty significantly now going forward. We are also looking and asking all residents to look for draining or enlarged wounds and signs of discomfort in animals, looking for the screwworm larvae, which look like maggots and eggs, in or around body openings. The one that was found was actually in the umbilical cord of a three-week-old bovine. If you suspect your animal is infested with screwworm, contact your state animal health official or the USDA area veterinarian in charge immediately. All their information, contact, etc., is on the website screwworm.gov.
1: After these cases were reported, the Canadian government issued a temporary ban on livestock imports from Texas. The restriction applies to animals originating from Texas within 21 days before trying to enter Canada. And on Friday, the Texas governor issued an updated statewide disaster declaration for the New World screwworm infestation, and the governor also pressed to speed up the shipment of sterile flies into Texas and to speed up the construction of a new sterile fly facility as well. And as of this morning, we have found our fifth case of screwworm in Texas, which was found in a goat. All something we will have to keep on our radar and monitor, as Texas is far away, but not really that far away from home. So be on the lookout and keep your eyes on the news. And with that, that's all I have for you today. So that will kind of complete our afternoon 5-State Farm Report here today. We'll take a quick break. We'll take a look at some local weather, and we'll round out the hour with some cash grain numbers. So make sure to stay tuned on this Tuesday. For WNAX, I'm Daniel Drotzman.
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2: And looking at your weather, still 94 at our studios. A heat advisory for a good portion of the region, mostly south of I-90, including Yankton here, until 9 p.m. Expecting 99 for a high today, and windy as well. In terms of severe weather, it's a possibility for later in the day on a west of a Vermilion to Sioux Falls to Ivanhoe, Minnesota line, where hail primary threats with these storms if they do materialize. And tornadoes not out of the question. They are a possibility. And moving east overnight, and wind becoming a factor as well. Wind gusts up around 75 miles per hour if these storms do materialize. Sunshine, breezy, 94 here in Yankton right now, on the way to 99, 570 WNAX.
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5: Hey, you! Did you look? 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
3: And a good afternoon. Let's take a look at what's going on with the cash grain numbers here and around the area. Starting off in Yankton, South Dakota at Cargill, corn is at 367, beans are at 1053. At Central Valley Ag in Hardington, Nebraska, corn at 352, beans at 1033. 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At Northside Grain in Laurel, Nebraska, corn is at 372, beans are at 1053. 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At Central Valley Ag in Hinton, Iowa, corn is at 390. 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Now taking a look around the region at your regional cash grain bids. At Little Sioux Corn Processors in Marcus, Iowa, corn is at 399. At ADM in Marshall, Minnesota, corn is at 378. And in Columbus, Nebraska, corn's at 410. At Siouxland Energy Co-op in Sioux Center, Iowa, corn's at $4. At Dakota Ethanol in Wentworth, South Dakota, corn is at 366. At Minnesota Soy Processors, beans are at 1103. And at South Dakota Soy Processors, beans are at 1073. In Kaler, corn at 367, beans at 1051, wheat at 533. In Parkston, corn at 364, beans at 1081, wheat at 533. And in Tabor, corn at 367, beans at 1049, and wheat at 523. At Oahe Grain in Oneida, South Dakota, spring wheat is at 528, winter wheat is at 537. At Agtegra in Huron and Kennebec, spring wheat at 538, winter wheat at 533. In Craven, spring wheat at 533, winter wheat is at 518. At AGP in Aberdeen, South Dakota, beans are at 1043. In Dawson, Minnesota, they're at 1028. And in Sergeant Bluff, Iowa, beans are at 1098. And that is a rundown of your current cash grain numbers that we have for you here today. And thanks for joining me on your afternoon five-state farm report today. So
4: have you on Kids Day. Because this is Target Field, there's no place like here. 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

0: On a train in North Carolina is again found to be not able to stand trial, this time in federal court.
1: After multiple outbursts in a federal courtroom, the judge found DeCarlos Brown Jr. incompetent to stand trial for the murder of Irina Zarutska. However, doctors say they believe his competency can be restored. And so the judge ordered Brown to be treated and hospitalized and will reconsider his status in 4 months. North Carolina U.S. Attorney Russ Ferguson says he's hopeful one day Brown will stand trial. And Zarutska's family said after the hearing in a statement that this finding was not unexpected, but that they are also hopeful for an eventual trial. Brown was already found incompetent in state court. He's accused of randomly stabbing the 23-year-old to death on the Blue Line light rail train in Charlotte last August.
0: Fox's Jessica Rosenthal. President Trump says the U.S. must respond to the downing of a U.S. Army helicopter near the Strait of Hormuz yesterday, posting that the U.S. military informed him Iran shot down the helicopter.
2: We know a couple days ago he was in the Oval Office and was asked if a red line for restarting a hot war against Iran would be U.S. troops being killed. And he said that would be a good reason to resume military operations. There were no U.S. troops killed here, but it seems like Iran was trying really, really hard to kill U.S. troops because they did shoot down an Apache helicopter.
0: Fox's Peter Ducey at the White House. The two U.S. crew members are safe, rescued by a sea drone. 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
0: The trial resumes in Florida for a real estate mogul whose boat crashed, killing one teenage girl, severely injuring another.
4: Prosecutors in Miami will continue to present their case against 55-year-old George Pino. He's the real estate developer who they say on Labor Day weekend of 2022 drove his boat drunk through a channel, crashing the vessel while carrying his wife, daughter, and 11 of her friends. The crash killed 17-year-old Lucy Fernandez.
5: Look under the boat. Maybe she's trapped under there. She was.
4: It also left another girl permanently injured. Pino's attorneys dispute he was intoxicated and call the crash accidental. In Miami, Eben Brown, Fox News.
0: That trial was delayed after an emotional outburst from Pino yesterday. He broke down during opening statements, prompting a medical evaluation. Funding for immigration enforcement just clearing a procedural hurdle in the U.S. House. Republicans using a process known as reconciliation for $70 billion in ICE and CBP funding after Democrats refused to back it without reform. A future with driverless deliveries appears closer than ever.
6: Trucks full of snacks and drinks are being driven around with no one behind the wheel. PepsiCo is sharing details of its partnership with autonomous trucking and delivery company Gotik. As of now, using 41 of its driverless trucks, 35 in Arizona, 5 in Texas, 1 in Arkansas. Company tells the Wall Street Journal the runs without backup drivers started last June, with no accidents on public roads so far and better on-time records than humans. Some trucks deliver from manufacturing plants to warehouses, others from warehouses to stores, where PepsiCo employees show up to unload. The plan is to hire fewer drivers as the program expands. The Teamsters Union has lobbied in several states to require trained human operators in autonomous delivery vehicles. Chris Foster, Fox News.
0: An hour to the close on Wall Street. Stocks turning mixed. The Dow's now up 90 points after an early sell-off. The S&P and the NASDAQ, though, still in the red. I'm Lisa Brady. This is Fox News.
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8: It's 2:05. It is Tuesday afternoon, and here's a few of the news stories that we've been watching and keeping an eye on for you all day long on your big friend. Absentee voting opens Friday for South Dakota's Republican gubernatorial runoff election. The date for that election is July 28th. Secretary of State Monet Johnson says that because the runoff is considered a continuation of the June primary, voters who already requested an absentee ballot for that election don't need

0: to apply again. County auditors will automatically mail a runoff ballot to those individuals. Now, if you're a voter who did not request an absentee ballot for the primary, but you want to vote absentee in the runoff, you have to submit an application to your county auditor. The deadline to do that, 5 o'clock local time on July 27th. Now, when filling out the request form, election officials say voters should mark primary election to make sure that the ballot is processed for the runoff. That runoff decides the Republican nominee for governor. Again, the absentee ballots start going out this Friday. And the Pennington County Commission is voicing support for the victim who was injured in Sunday's shooting at the Central States Fairgrounds and praising the rapid response from the law enforcement community. They thanked members of the Pennington County Sheriff's Office, Rapid City Police, Highway Patrol, Rapid City Fire, National Park Service, and the Oglala Sioux Tribal Law Enforcement Agency. The commissioners say their thoughts are with the victim and the victim's family as the investigation continues. And we told you about this yesterday. This was the case of 58-year-old John Troy Lee. He shot the individual in Rapid, fled the scene. He was found on the Pine Ridge Indian Reservation. When confronted by tribal law enforcement, he opened fire on them, striking and injuring one officer. Lee was killed in the subsequent exchange of gunfire. Officials say that the coordinated response highlights the strength of interagency cooperation across the region. From the WNAX newsroom, I'm Tim Borman.
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2: Maria Bartiromo, and this is the Fox Business Report.
3: Stocks are down sharply from earlier gains as a market rotation out of chip stocks resumes and the AI trade unwinds amid growing concerns that persistent inflation could prompt the Fed to raise interest rates this year. Chipmaker stocks that have stoked recent gains are posting big losses, including Micron Technology, Nvidia, and Broadcom. Investors are also looking ahead to tomorrow's inflation report. Tech is the worst performing sector, while healthcare is gaining. And oil prices are easing with West Texas Intermediate crude at around $87 a barrel. And sales of previously occupied homes accelerated last month at their fastest clip since December. Existing home sales rising 3.2% in May from the previous month, according to the National Association of Realtors. Home sales increasing from a year earlier in the Midwest, South, and West, but falling in the Northeast. That's your Fox Business Report. I'm Hillary Barsky, invested in you.
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1: Good day, everyone, and welcome back to Judy's Journal in Laurel, Nebraska. Now, throughout the history of our nation, whenever enough people settled in an area to support an educational system, a school would be established. And the early settlers of the Laurel area were no exception. Their first school building was erected in 1883, 10 years before the village was ever even incorporated. Now, this very first little schoolhouse burned in the summer of 1886 and then was later replaced. It was here that 13 pupils, including Laura Martin, whom the town was named after, were in attendance on January 12, 1888, when the spectacular blizzard struck. 9 of those 13 students were unable to reach home and then spent the night in the schoolhouse. The first high school graduation was held in 1900. Louis Tolles remembers some of those early high school days.
2: Back when I was going to school, everybody walked. They took their lunch. Nowadays, look what happened. And of course, I lived in town area, so I never went to country school, but all the kids that lived in the country never came to town to school. There was a schoolhouse on every 3 or 4 sections, so up until they were in the 8th grade, they never came to town. And so when we went to the 9th grade, we had almost 50% in our class that we didn't even know. And those poor kids came to town and had to take tests, and it was just like going to the city for them, and I can see what they went through. Then the kids that did come to town, there'd be an older person driving, and he'd go by and pick up all the neighbor kids that he can get in his car and bring them in one car. That's some of the things that really have changed. We've even had some kids, big families coming to town, and they say, oh, so-and-so fell out. Had to go back and get them.
1: Marjorie Lux of Laurel also went to school during the Depression years, and she shares some of her memories.
3: People did not have a lot of money. The farmers worked together and the ladies worked together. I then went to high school during the war years with the shortages, so we learned to do without a lot of things. That's what I remember the most. The thrashing crews came, the ladies came. My mother had to dress chickens and go in the morning because there was not refrigeration. And she'd make her trip to town for perishable items and be home and have a meal with the help of a few neighbor ladies for a thrashing crew. The men washed outside. They'd have a bucket of water outside and a bench and a wash basin, and they would eat usually in the dining room. Many of those years I had 6 young children in a house without a bathroom, so you have many experiences. We grew up when we had good neighbors. We worked together. We made do with what we had. We were saving, and we didn't replace things very often. Children learned to work at home. Of course, they weren't on the road going to school events much then. We all learned to work and to do many different jobs when we were at home, and my children also learned to do many things. They learned to keep up their houses and their yards and take care of things.
1: People knew how to have fun back then. Louis Tolles has some of those memories to share.
2: When I was a small kid, we had very, very little. We were poor, and everybody was. Nobody knew anything about being poor because we was all alike. If we had a little truck or a little tractor or something, and we'd get out in the dirt, and we'd take a hole, and we'd make roads, and we were satisfied to do those things, or we had a BB gun, maybe if we was lucky, and we could shoot a sparrow or two, and we've even been known to have a little contest to see who could back up to the BB gun as close, and shoot at us on our rear until we couldn't stand it. And so that is some of the things that we did for entertainment, And we had farm kids that would come in and play with us all day long. On Saturdays, they'd come with their horse and we'd get in the barn and we'd play cops and robbers. We'd do most anything. And if it was raining, that was a good thing to do. And that's what we amused ourselves with.
1: Well, great memories in Laurel, Nebraska. We'll return tomorrow on Judy's Journal, right here on Radio 570 WNEX. Good day. I'm Judy Stratman.

And thank you to Judy for sitting in with me yesterday on the Drive Time Show for about an hour. Celebrating her 82nd birthday yesterday. And yeah, she still works every day here at WNEX. And she could probably work you under the table, too. Well, it turns out there's a drought in Colorado. Yeah, Governor Jared Polis declared a statewide drought emergency already late last week. It's brought the lowest record snowpack. Record low snowpack this year. Warmest winter on record. 93% of the state is in a moderate to exceptional drought conditions. 75% at least in severe drought conditions. Declaration is a requirement of the state moving into phase three of the drought response plan, the most severe phase of the plan. Polis says phase three of the plan allows them to better coordinate agencies, prepare for worsening conditions, and support Colorado communities, ag, water users, and the environment. Water usage is an issue in the state of Colorado. And occasionally there is an issue that spills over into a neighboring state as well. Hotter, drier conditions, Colorado. Stressed water supplies made the state's forests more vulnerable to insects and diseases. That is true. That's one thing we tend not to think about. Yeah, I tell you what, when those national forests get stressed, the insects and diseases are waiting. Well, they never attack the healthiest plants out there. The insects like the least healthy ones, or at least less healthy ones. Three largest wildfires in Colorado history all occurred 6 years ago in 2020. And there is some concern with the drought conditions in Colorado and potential weather conditions that there could be more Colorado wildfires this year. It's not an easy one out there. 570 WNEX. It is the 2 o'clock hour, the information hour on Your Big Friend. Yeah, I got more coming up for you. 570 WNEX.

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1: WNEX. The weather, yeah, we got that heat advisory going on. It's a warm one for sure. Well, they said 98. I've got 92. And hot and breezy. Definitely hot. I haven't noticed the breezy, but I haven't really been outside of town. Heat index values around 100 degrees. Showers and thunderstorms are likely before midnight tonight. The wind could gust pretty good again. 60% chance of the precipitation. Wednesday, partly sunny, gradually becoming sunny, a high of 91. Thursday, we are looking at a 40% chance of showers. On Friday, sunny and 91. On Saturday, we're looking at a chance of thunderstorms again, a high of 87, 30% chance. On Sunday, 76 and 78 on Monday. There is the weather, 570 WNAX.
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6: 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We're going to be selling to a live auctioneer. 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
1: It turns out the screwworm is now confirmed in New Mexico. We knew it. It's been in Mexico for a while. U.S. Department of Ag confirmed an additional 3 cases, bringing the total number of detections in the U.S. to 5, raising concerns over a broader spread of the parasite. Fly was detected in a calf in LaSalle County, Texas, a goat in Gillespie County, Texas, a dog in New Mexico. How about that? Agency said that yesterday. That comes after 2 confirmed cases last week in calves in Zavala County. That's in southern Texas, marking the first U.S. detection of the fly in over a decade. You know, we live in times of incredible technology, incredible exploration, and yet we still have some issues like this. And in certain ways, when you look at it from the 1,000 foot above, it's surprising we don't have more situations like this. The United States of America has been very, very blessed throughout its years. Part of that is a blessing is taking action. They believe it's an isolated case. USDA state partners are inspecting additional animals in the dog's home and increasing outreach in the area because the dog's recent travel and exposure history remain unknown. The USDA earlier said the dog was believed to be in Mexico recently. But the agency gathering more details of the case involving the goat as well. So, I mean, there we go. As Senator Roger Marshall...

0: claims it's President Biden's fault. Yeah, Roger Marshall, senator from Kansas, previously represented the rural 1st District of Kansas, containing about 4 million cattle, theorized that it's the former president's fault. Well, it's easy to say stuff like that. And it turns out Senator Marshall's received a little pushback. He is running for re-election in 2026, and some skeptics are saying, hey, that's a bit of a stretch. 570 WNEX, it is the 2 o'clock hour. The 5 State Trader is right around the corner on your big friend.
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4: Fox News, I'm Therese Crowley. President Trump posting, I've just been informed that Iran shot down one of our Apache helicopters patrolling the Strait of Hormuz and that the U.S. must respond. After earlier saying we're on the verge of a good, strong deal with Iran, AI credited with helping rescue the two Apache crewmen after 2 hours in the water safe and unharmed.
5: The U.S. Navy unmanned surface drone found and rescued the crew of an Apache helicopter that went down in waters near the Strait of Hormuz. The U.S. 5th Fleet's Task Force 59 is the Navy's first operational AI and drone task force.
4: Fox's Jennifer Griffin. Primary day in Nevada, North Dakota, South Carolina, Maine. 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America's

0: I'm Colin Strombeck with this WNAX Sports Update. The only American League Central team in action yesterday was the division-leading Cleveland Guardians, who lost to the New York Yankees 7-5. Cleveland holds a 1.5-game lead on the Chicago White Sox. The Minnesota Twins, who are 30-37, are 6.5 games out in third place. Despite losing 3 out of 4 games to the Kansas City Royals over the weekend, they're still well ahead of KC, who is 9 games out at 27-39. St. Joseph, Missouri native Noah Cameron had a good performance of the Royals on the pitching mound Sunday. Cameron struck out 7 Twins over 6 innings, giving up 3 hits, no walks, and 1 unearned run. He picked up the win to go to 3-4. Twins first baseman Josh Bell talks about what the Twins bats are struggling with and how they can improve.
1: Sometimes you got to give credit to the guys on the bump. You know, you'd like to be aggressive. You like to, you know, end at bats when they should be ended, but you know, a lot of foul balls. I don't think it's like a lot of, you know, swinging through pitches early. It's swinging through late and then foul balls and scenarios, at least for me personally. You know, balls are, I feel like the bat should be over. It's a foul ball and it's, a, you know, one step closer to a strikeout. So hopefully we can get things going, start squaring up the ball a little bit more. And I think when that happens, pitchers get more and more afraid to come in zone. And that's when the walks start piling up.
0: Tonight, Minnesota at Detroit. Right-handed pitcher Taj Bradley for Minnesota. Righty Troy Melton for the Tigers. 5:40 start time, 5 o'clock pregame show on 570 WNAX. The Texas Rangers at the Kansas City Royals tonight at 6:40. Pitching for the Rangers, Nathan Eovaldi, a righty, and a righty on the mound for the Royals, Stephen Kolek. South Dakota Class B softball state championship. Top seed Castlewood beats McCook Central Montrose 9-2. Class A championship, Dakota Valley beats Elk Point Jefferson 9-6. And in the Class 11 AA title game, Sioux Falls Jefferson beat Sioux Falls Washington 11-0. Colin Strombeck, WNAX Sports.
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3: 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Here's the rules. No guns, no weapons of any kind, only private parties, no businesses. We want you to limit phone calls to one item per phone call, one phone number per item, and that item has to have a price. We don't sell livestock on the Trader, and we do not sell the PORN on the Trader either. Other than that, everything is within the rules. So, I think we're ready to go. Let's go to the phone lines and see who we have on the Trader. Who's this? Where you from? You're on the 5-State Trader.
4: Yeah, this is Richard.
3: Hey, Richard, where are you from?
4: Yankton here.
3: Gotcha. What you got for us today, Richard?
4: Okay, I got a used John Deere 14SB walk-behind self-propelled mower. It has an aluminum-colored body. It has a Kawasaki motor in it.
3: Gotcha.
4: And it's got 2 grass bags and 3 blades. It has a mulch plug, a side discharge plug. And it runs great. I just want to sell it because I went to a writer.
3: Gotcha.
4: I need $125.
3: All right. At $125, seemed like a pretty good deal right there, Richard.
4: Yep. Yeah, it's kind of an antique lawnmower, so people might be looking for it.
3: I gotcha. All right. And all right. What's the phone number?
4: 605-665-3157.
3: I have got 605-665-3157, Richard.
4: You got it.
3: Thank you, Richard. We appreciate that. All 570 WNEX. It is the 5-State Trader on your big friend. Who's this right from? You're on the Trader.
5: This is Gary from Crofton.
3: Hey, Gary. What you got for us today?
5: I got a wrecked 05 Ford Ranger selling for parts.
3: I got you.
5: And it's an XLT super cab or whatever.
3: Gotcha.
5: Telephone number.

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1: And do you want to sell the whole thing or some parts off of it?
0: Parts off of it, but I guess you need a price.
1: Yeah,
0: don't you?
1: We kind of do. Yeah. Let's give us we'll just pick something and give a starting price.
0: Let's go 700.
1: Yeah, I got you. All righty. And 402-358-0497, Gary.
0: Yep.
1: Thank you, Gary. We appreciate that.
0: Thank
1: 570
0: you.
1: WNEX. Yeah, you know, we all know what you're talking about when it's a situation like that. Yeah, well, he's got a bunch of parts he's willing to sell off his wrecked 05 Ranger. And it's an XLT. So if you need some parts for your 05 Ranger, you better be calling Gary. Who's this way from, young trader?
2: It's Jerry from Carroll, Iowa,
1: hey.
2: Over in the Great Lakes, Iowa area.
1: Hey, Jerry. How are you today?
2: Oh, sitting out here on a gravel road in a 2,003 feet waiting for my sprayer guy to show up.
1: Oh, there you go. You're living large there, Jerry. What you got for us on the trader?
2: I got a 16-foot Ponderosa gooseneck steel trailer, 16x6 with a gate. Good floor, decent rubber. It's an older trailer, of course. It has some rust on the front and on the front side.
1: Gotcha. And how much you want for it?
2: Well, I'd like to get at least $1,200 out of it.
1: And the phone number to call there, Jerry?
2: 712-229-0676. Do not send Texas because my phone doesn't. Anyway, Texas is between New Mexico and Oklahoma.
1: Gotcha. All righty. We got it. Thanks, Jerry. We appreciate it.
2: Thank you, sir.
1: You betcha. 570 WNEX. Kept getting a little louder. So for those of you who couldn't hear it, he had a Ponderosa brand. That's a 16-foot gooseneck trailer. It's like a little car trailer. It's 6x16. Good floor, decent rubber, steel trailer. Does have some rust. He wants $1,200 for it. 712-229-0676. And do not text him, okay? No text messages. So here we go. So that's all. All right, let's go on to the next one and see who we got. Who's this? Who's this way from? You on the trader?
3: Yeah, say, this is Alan Reed. I'm here from Yankton, South Dakota.
1: Hey, Alan.
3: And
1: how
3: I've
1: are you?
3: Got, I'm doing great. 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
1: Makes sense
3: and
1: to me,
3: foam,
1: Alan.
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1: And your phone number, Alan?
3: It's 605-857-5969.
1: I have got 605-857-5969. Is that right, Alan?
3: That's correct.
1: There we go. We got it. Hey, thanks, Alan. Appreciate that.
3: You bet.
1: You betcha. 570 WNEX. 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
2: 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Let's go to the phone lines. And, by the way, I got some open lines, so call now. Who's this? Where you from? You on the trader?
3: This is Bob from Emmitsburg, Iowa.
2: Hey, Bob. How's things in Emmitsburg?
3: Well, hot and windy.
2: Yeah, I bet it is. It's kind of that way everywhere today.
3: Oof. Yes.
2: Yeah, what you got for us, Bob?
3: Okay, I'm going to advertise a Massey Harris 33 tractor. It's been repainted. The tires are like new. It runs good. The gauges are new on it. The previous owner spent some money on it.
2: Gotcha.
3: So anyway, I'm going to ask $1,850 for it, or best offer.
2: Yep.
3: And my phone number is 712-480-0857.
2: I have got 712-480-08. Oh, wait, I got it backwards. Hang on just a second. I got 712-480-0857.
3: Yes, that's correct.
2: There we go.
3: Thanks.
2: You know, and Bob, you ever have a situation where you can hear it back in your head and then you're looking at it and you're like, I wrote it down wrong, but I'm hearing it back right?
3: That's, yep, all the time.
2: Yeah, that's what happens to me on the trader a lot. So, hey, thanks, Bob. Appreciate it.
3: Yep, all right.
2: 570 WNEX, it is the trader. Well, that's how it works. Yeah, I got to listen back to what you're saying while I'm typing it, because I can't type quite as fast as y'all talk. And in some cases, I can. Some of you pace it just perfectly. Oh, man, that is so nice. And then some of you go a little faster than I can type. That's okay, too. Ain't nothing wrong with it. So I just got to listen and type. I got to multitask, which, you know, ain't all that easy for me, but I'm getting better at it. Who's this? Where you from? You on a trader?
4: This is Bob from Page, Nebraska.
2: Hey, Bob. How are you today?
4: Well, it's hot and dry here.
2: Yeah.
4: Very, very dry, but...
2: What you got for us today, Bob?
4: I've got a 10-foot heavy, heavy-duty 3-point disc. 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
2: There we go. That seemed like a pretty good deal. And what's the phone number, Bob?
4: Oh, yeah, you better have 402. I'll go slow. 402-340-1337. Thank you.
2: Thank you, Bob. 402-340-1337, the number to call. That is a good deal on one of those, by the way. It's 10-footer, too. Yeah, and it's like a one-way. You know what I mean? It's a so it works exactly for all those things he said, plus a whole lot more. Who's this? Where you from? You on a trader?
5: This is Bev from Allen, Nebraska.
2: Hey, Bev. How are you doing today?
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2: Yep.
5: My number is 402-635-2228.
2: I have got 402-635-2228. Is that right, Bev?
5: Mm-hmm.
2: And you wanted $4,000 for it, is that correct?
5: Yeah, or best offer.
2: All righty. We got it, Bev. Hey, thank you.
5: And thank you for everything.
2: Oh,
5: bye-bye.
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0: 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Back to the phone lines. Who's this? Where are you from? You're on the 5-State Trader.
1: Hi, this is Marty from Ellsworth.
0: Hey, Marty. How are you doing today?
1: Oh, we're warm and windy.
0: Yeah, that is the case all over, it seems like. What you got for us today, Marty?
1: I have a Westfield auger.
0: Gotcha. It's
1: a 13 by 84.
0: Gotcha.
1: About 10 years old. It's in above average condition. It's got two brand new tires on it. 15,000.
0: All righty. And the phone number to call?
1: 507-360-3396.
0: I have got a 507-360-3396, Marty.
1: Excellent.
0: There we go. He said about 10 years old, above average condition, 15 grand for the 13 by 84 Westfield auger. Thank you, Marty.
1: You're welcome.
0: You betcha. 570 WNEX, 1-800-367-9629. 1-800-367-WNAX, the number to call. Who's this? Hey, Fom, you are on the Trader.
2: This is Richard calling from Canova.
0: Hey, Richard, how are you today?
2: Pretty good.
0: Good. What you got for us?
2: I got three 15-foot canvases, or for a 15-foot 400 versatile windrower, three canvases, and they also fit an 800 John Deere.
0: Gotcha.
2: 605-523-2335. $25 a piece.
0: Okay. Give me that phone number one more time there.
2: Okay. 605-523-2335.
0: All righty. I got 605.
2: Still that tricky number.
0: Yeah, it is a tricky number. I always have to get it twice from you. 605-523-2335.
2: Yes.
0: And you want how much a piece for them?
2: $25.
0: I got you. That's what I thought. I wanted to double check. And it also fits an 800 John Deere, right?
2: Yes.
0: Gotcha. All right. We got it all, Richard. Thank you.
2: Thank you.
0: You betcha. 570 WNEX. It is the 5-State Trader on your big friend. 1-800-367-9629. 1-800-367-WNEX, the number to call. Who's this? Where you from? You on a 5-State Trader.
3: Yeah, Vaughn, this is Brent.
0: Hey, Brent, what you got for us today?
3: Well, I'm going to try my hay today again. My grass hay.
0: Yep.
3: Net wrap bales made by John Deere Baler. 120 a ton.
0: Gotcha. And the phone number?
3: 712-269-7725.
0: All righty, I have got 712-269-7725, Brent.
3: Yeah, thank you very much.
0: Right, thank you. We appreciate it. 570. You got to turn that radio down in the background, though, in the future there, Brent, because it makes it impossible for everyone out there listening. He's got some grass hay for sale. That's what he's saying, okay? It's net wrapped and baled with a John Deere baler. Who's this? Where are you from? You on a Trader?
4: This is Vernon from Delmont.
0: Hey, Vernon, how are you doing today?
4: Okay, it's not hot.
0: Yeah. Now, Vernon, I'm having a hard time hearing you, so speak up a little, okay?
4: I pushed a button. I think it's going to help.
0: Yeah, it's better. That's better. What you got for us today, Vernon?
4: Funny thing, I have grass hay, too.
0: Gotcha.
4: I have high-quality, small, square bales.

0: grass hay at $7 a bale, and this is from the 1925 crops. I don't have the new stuff up yet.
1: Gotcha.
0: And the number is 605-770-9051.
1: All righty, I have got 605-770-9051, Vernon.
0: That would be right.
1: There we go. Thank you, Vernon. Appreciate that. 570 WNEX, one more, and I'll take a short break. Who's this? Where are you from? You on the trader?
2: Yeah, this is Joe from Tabor.
1: Hey, Joe. And
2: how's it going?
1: Good. What you got for us, Joe?
2: I'm looking for a bumper hitch deck over the tires trailer, like a 20, 24-footer.
1: Gotcha.
2: Pretty good shape. My number is 605-661-2269.
1: I have got 605-661-2269, Joe.
2: That's correct.
1: Hey, thank you, Joe. We appreciate that.
2: Thank you.
1: You betcha. 570 WNEX. It is the trader on your big friend. We'll be right back. More trader in just a bit.
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0: 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The number to call to be part of the Traders. You give us a call and we'll put you out over the airwaves. You and I will just have a little conversation with all them listeners we got out there. All them listeners. Yeah, I was doing myself a little math project earlier today. You hear me say sometimes that the five-state trader broadcasts to 181 million acres of coverage. 181 million acres. That's because our primary signal is 199 counties in seven states. Now, you figure that population, and that's nearly 4 million people. You figure the acreage, it's 181 million acres. There's 2.26 billion acres in the United States of America. Do you know that we broadcast to over 10% of the total landmass of the United States of America? That's crazy. Back to the phone lines. Who's this? Where are you from? You on the Trader?
1: This is Kelly from Canova.
0: Hey, Kelly, what you got for us today?
1: Got a D15 Series 2. I guess it's now Chalmers. Got a 3-point. Been redone. Really good shape. Asking
0: $6,500. All right, hang on. It's pretty loud in the background there, Kelly, so I'm having a little hard time hearing you. But what you've got is a D15 Series 2 Alice Chalmers, correct?
1: Yes.
0: I got you. All righty. And it's got a 3-point on it, you said?
1: Yep. Yes.
0: Yeah, well, you know, I think all Alice's had tree. They kind of known for the 3-point, weren't they, Kelly? And they want $6,500 for it.
1: Yep. 605-770-5734.
0: I have got 605-770-5734.
1: Perfect.
0: Hey, thank you, Kelly. We appreciate it.
1: Thank you.
0: You betcha. 570 WNEX. It is the Trader on your big friend. Who's this? Where are you from? You on the five-state Trader.
2: This is Lonnie. I'm from Mitchell, South Dakota.
0: Hey, Lonnie. How are you doing today?
2: Good. I'm looking for a little work. I got a trailer I like to haul some hay, and I got a two-bale fork with a skid steer that I can load them out of the field, and deliver them home.
0: I got you. Place. Can haul and load hay. I got you.
2: Right, as long as I can unload it at their place or set a loader that I can use and that. So.
0: Sure. Yeah, I got you. All righty. And what's the

0: phone number to call, Lonnie?
1: 605-999-5648.
0: I have got 605-999-5648, Lonnie.
1: That is correct.
0: Now, Lonnie, I'm trying to recognize your voice, Ronnie. Did I used to do some business with you when I liked fixing on cars, Lonnie?
1: I don't think so.
0: Okay.
1: And then.
0: That's all right. I might have had you mixed up with someone else. That's all I was trying to figure out for sure. So, hey, thank you, Lonnie. Appreciate it.
1: Thank you. Have a good day.
0: You betcha. Yeah, betcha. 570 WNEX. It is the trail. Well, I don't remember everybody right. I can tell you that much right now. Yeah, for sure. Who's this? Where you from? You on a trader?
2: Hey, Todd from Chancellor.
0: Hey, Todd. What you got for us today?
2: Hey, I've got it's an 05 Chevy 2500 four-wheel drive pickup, mainly for parts. It runs and drives, automatic, 6 liter in it. You know, like I said, four-wheel drive. There's no box. Anyway, there's a little story to it, but it does run and drive, and it's good, solid engine. I forget how many miles are on it, but I can find out. But anyway, I got, I don't know, $1,200.
0: And the phone number there, Todd?
2: 605-351-4524.
0: I have
2: our best offer.
0: Sure. I got 605-351-4524.
2: Yep. Thank you.
0: Is it a regular cab or a crew cab there? It's a regular
2: cab. There's a cab there, but I mean, every fender, every piece is dented, you know.
0: Yeah. Well, that's all right. Nothing wrong with that.
2: But it is a regular cab and, four-wheel drive.
0: Perfect. All right.
2: Yep.
0: Thanks, Todd. Appreciate it.
2: Thanks. Bye.
0: You betcha. 570 WNEX. It is the trader. One more, and we might be done for the day. Who's this? Where you from? You on the trader?
3: My name is Larry.
0: Hey, Larry from Alcester. I haven't heard from you in a while. I'm glad you're still kicking, Larry.
3: I'm still kicking, but not very high.
0: Well, that's okay. That's okay. Don't kick too high today. Criminy's sake, you have a heat stroke. So,
3: about 110 out there?
0: Yeah, it ain't cool, that's for sure. What you got for us today, Larry?
3: I got a 2-bedroom house for sale.
0: Gotcha.
3: It's a 3-quarter basement, 2-car garage, an old type 2-car garage.
0: Gotcha.
3: And the house is full of antiques and collectibles. I'm telling the whole package.
0: I gotcha.
3: And I want $279 for it.
0: $279,000, is that right?
3: That's right.
0: There we go. All righty. And
3: there's a van that goes with it.
0: Oh, my goodness gracious, a van goes with it. Well, I mean, that's just the icing on the cake right
3: and
0: there.
3: And the van is loaded down with stuff in it, too.
0: Gotcha. All righty. And it's in, we're just going to say it's in the general Alcester area. Is that fair to say?
3: Yeah, it's right in town.
0: I got you.
3: It's about a block from the bank.
0: All righty. All right.
3: And good location.
0: Mm-hmm.
3: And it's about a block and a half from the church.
0: Yep.
3: And it's got, the house is in good shape yet. It's got good wiring, good plumbing.
0: Yep.
3: So.
0: All right. And your phone number there, Larry. I'm trying to remember it, and I'm struggling.
3: 605?
0: Yep.
3: 934?
0: Mm-hmm.
3: 2327.
0: Now I got it. It was the 934 I was struggling with. 605-934-2327, Larry.
3: Thank you very much. You're doing a good job.
0: There you go. Hey, thanks, Larry. Appreciate it. You betcha. 570 WNEX. It is the 5-State Trader on your big friend. 1-800-367-9629. The number to call tomorrow for the 5-State Trader. Well, we ran out of time for today. We'll get it. We'll do the rest of it tomorrow. Yeah, now we won't have a trader on Thursday. I'm thinking about that, Larry. That sounds like a good scavenger hunt, and I think that might I certainly do. 570 WNAX.
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3: This is a Fox News alert. A quick verdict in Texas on Lisa Brady. A jury just convicting 19-year-old Carmelo Anthony of murder for the deadly stabbing of 17-year-old Austin Metcalf at a high school track meet last year. Anthony admitted stabbing Metcalf during a confrontation, but was claiming self-defense. Fox's Brooke Taylor is at the Collin County Courthouse in McKinney.
4: Prosecutors say this is a case about two teens. They didn't know each other. They were student athletes at a track race. One of the teens told Carmelo Anthony he wasn't supposed to be in that tent, he wasn't where he belongs, and that's where this confrontation started. Prosecutors say that Metcalf did sort of shove and push him. We've heard witnesses describe that in all different ways. And the defense argues that that was enough for Carmelo Anthony to defend himself and stab him in the chest.
3: And prosecutors argued the deadly force was not warranted. The judge did allow the jury to consider a lesser manslaughter count, but after only a few hours of deliberations, the jury has found Anthony guilty of murder. He could face life in prison. The same jury will now move on to the sentencing phase. For now, the judge is keeping a gag order in place until after sentencing. President Trump says the U.S. must respond to the downing of a U.S. Army helicopter off the coast of Oman.
5: Officials at the Pentagon tell Fox News that an Iranian drone shot down the helicopter as it patrolled regional waters. Still, it's unclear if the drone meant to shoot down the helicopter, and an investigation has been launched. President Trump said earlier that the killing of any U.S. service members would be a red line that would restart the war with Iran. In this case, the two crew members of the helicopter survived and are in stable condition, picked up by a Navy sea drone about 2 hours after the crash.
3: Fox's Max Gordon in Dubai. An early plunge, but a mixed finish on Wall Street. The Dow up 84 points at the bell, the S&P and the NASDAQ in the red. 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
3: The death penalty is off the table for a man accused of gunning down state lawmakers in Minnesota.
7: The Department of Justice says it will not seek the death penalty against Vance Belter, who's accused of shooting and killing Minnesota rep Melissa Hortman and her husband Mark in their home last June, as well as shooting and injuring state Senator John Hoffman and his wife Yvette. On the same day, prosecutors allege that Belter attempted to attack two other state lawmakers. The DOJ saying while bringing justice to victims is a priority, that the death penalty in this case is not applicable. As far as state charges against Belter, Minnesota is also not a death penalty state.
3: Fox's Jeff Manasso. It's primary day in four states, deciding candidates for the House, Senate, and governor, or a combination of those. A Senate race in Maine, the most closely watched, with voting also underway in South Carolina, Nevada, and North Dakota. Officials in Alaska are investigating a Republican challenger who has the same name as the Republican senator he's hoping to unseat. Dan Sullivan.
8: Incumbent GOP Senator of Alaska Dan S. Sullivan is up for re-election, but also running as a Republican is new candidate Dan J. Sullivan. Alaska has a nonpartisan primary in August. The top four vote-getters will advance to November. But Republicans are sharing fears the nearly identical names will confuse voters and give a boost to Democratic Senate challenger, former Representative Mary Peltola. Alaska Lieutenant Governor Nancy Dahlstrom revealing the state's division of elections is investing

0: investigating whether the new Sullivan's candidacy was filed in good faith, saying in a statement, the people of Alaska deserve a thorough and transparent investigation to ensure that the election is carried out properly and without deception.
1: Fox's Christian Goodwin, the new Sullivan, tells the Associated Press running was his choice and is not a sham. Recapping stocks, the Dow finishing higher up 86 points, but the S&P down 19, the NASDAQ down 250 points, but that is well off session lows. I'm Lisa Brady, Fox News.

0: Vaughn and Danielle. Oh, she's right over there. She's ready to go already. Danielle going to join me in the first hour of the Drive Time show today. Looking forward to that, Danielle. She didn't get the memo that she was supposed to bring snacks.
1: Oh, I was?
0: That's all right.
1: Must be a requirement of the co-host.
0: Yeah, we'll let you off the hook this time. And next time you gotta bring some snacks. What are we going to talk about on the Drive Time show today? Well, all kind of stuff. That's what we're going to talk about. I got a big old pile of stuff over here. It's got all kind of stories in it. There's one story that I got that I don't even have in my pile yet. It's a couple of guys, and we'll see if we can get to it, but they were trying to cheat the crop insurance situation. And they were highly creative about it. So you got to give them. You ever have one of those situations where you read of a crime or hear a crime and it's like, okay, that was a terrible thing to do, but a couple of bonus points for creativity?
1: Yeah. It's like, how'd you even come up with that?
0: Yeah. we have one of those in the stack of stuff today. We'll get to that and so much more. And we'll get to it all after Colin has the news.

0: Time for WNAX News with Colin Strombeck.
1: There is a heat advisory until 9 p.m. for southeast South Dakota, eastern Nebraska, western central and southern Iowa, plus eastern Kansas and all of Missouri. Tonight, mostly cloudy, 50% chance of showers and thunderstorms in Yankton, mainly between 3 a.m. and 4 a.m., low of 73, winds will gust to 35 miles an hour. Wednesday, partly sunny, then gradually becoming completely sunny, high of 94, gusts to 30 miles an hour. Wednesday night, increasing clouds, a 30% chance of showers between 1 and 4 a.m., then a chance of showers and thunderstorms after 4 a.m., low of 62, 25-mile-an-hour gusts. Those chances of showers and storms continue before 10 a.m. on Thursday, just a 20% chance, mostly cloudy early, then just some rain from 10 a.m. to 1 p.m., gradually becomes sunny, high of 84 with 35-mile-an-hour wind gusts. Federal agents say fentanyl is flooding the region at an alarming rate. In just the first few months of 2026, the DEA's Omaha Field Division has already seized more than 1.7 million potentially deadly doses of the drug. Officials say traffickers tied to Mexican cartels are pushing synthetic opioids through local gangs, reaching every corner of the state. DEA Special Agent in Charge Dustin Gillespie says fentanyl is no longer limited to pills. Powder form is now the big ticket item.
2: Last year, during the same time period, through the end of May, we didn't seize any fentanyl powder. This year, just 1 year later, we've seized about 71 pounds of fentanyl powder.
1: Despite the surge, there are signs of progress. Nationwide overdose deaths dropped by about 13% year over year, but agents warn the fight is far from over.
2: Every number has a name and a future lost. And a future that will never come to fruition, children and grandchildren who will never be born.
1: The DEA's nationwide Fentanyl Free America initiative is now targeting supply chains and boosting education efforts. Authorities are urging families to talk openly about the dangers, saying awareness remains one of the strongest defenses. Sioux Falls mayoral candidates Christine Erickson and Jamie Smith squared off Monday night, laying out competing visions for the city's future. The event was hosted by the Downtown Rotary Club. Both candidates emphasized transparency and communication, but drew sharp contrasts on the role of government. One key issue, hyperscale data centers, illustrated a contrast in the candidates. Smith raised concerns about energy demand and rising utility costs.
3: I object right now to data centers as we see them because we're not certain that we have the energy to provide to make sure that our rates don't go up.
1: Erickson called for a case-by-case approach, citing both economic and security considerations.
4: It is absolutely critical to keep our data here and not ship it overseas. It's a national defense. And so for me, it's a case-by-case. I hear you loud and clear. I know there's concerns.
1: Public safety, affordability, and quality of life were also front and center, with Erickson calling them top priorities. Smith, meantime, set an ambitious goal, vowing to eliminate homelessness in the city. With just weeks until Election Day, both campaigns are now entering the final stretch. Voters head to the polls June 23rd. From the WNAX Newsroom, I'm Colin Strombeck.
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3: Promoting our U.S. ag products, and that's what it takes to get them out the door. I'm Keith Weinberg with your Farm News Update. That is exactly what the USDA is doing. I talked with USDA Undersecretary for Trade and Foreign Ag Affairs, Luke Lindberg, over the weekend.
4: That's exactly right, Keith. It takes a lot of hoeing and ditch digging, as we might say in agriculture, to make sure that we're building new buyer-seller relationships all around the world. And as shared with you before, when we came into this administration, there was a $50 billion agricultural trade deficit with the world. And that's really out of the historical norm, right? We have highest quality, most nutritious, most abundant food in the world. And traditionally, our farmers and ranchers have sold more overseas than we've imported into the United States. So 1 year into the Trump administration, I'm pleased to say that we have reduced that trade deficit by 42%. We're not going to be pleased until we get that back to a surplus, but it does represent real dollars going back into farmers' pockets, and that's what we're working out there for to do.
3: And you know what? That is a testament to you, Luke, because when you were in South Dakota working for South Dakota Trade, that was your priority, is to get out to these countries, talk about the products we have. But once we build that, you got to keep those boots on the ground. You've always said that, and that's what it takes, and that's showing right here as we're improving that trade deficit. So thank you.
4: Well, absolutely. No, I appreciate you saying that. And I'm a firm believer. Folks around the world, I've been to a lot of countries here in the last couple of years out promoting our agricultural products. And the best salesperson for beef is a cattle rancher. Mm-hmm. And the best salesperson for soybeans is somebody growing them. And so it's been a real honor to have a lot of our farmers and ranchers raise their hands and step up and come alongside us on these missions and recognize that this is an important work for their industry. And they're the ones that tell that story most effectively. A lot of our job is facilitating the opportunity to get them in the room and help make those sales.
3: With your Farm News Update, I'm Keith Weinberg.
5: 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I grew up in Tripp, South Dakota. I now live in Lincoln, but my dad listened to 570 WNAX every morning when I was growing up.
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0: 570 WNEX. It is the Drive Time Show. My name is Vaughn. I am the host of the Drive Time Show. That is Danielle Drotzman, and I had to go get my own snacks. Yeah.
1: It looks like you did pretty good. You
0: I
1: found
0: know,
1: some
0: but
1: good
0: they're
1: ones.
0: Oreos, and all right, I'm not a huge fan of Oreos.
1: Okay.
0: And then these ones are chocolate Oreos
1: They're a little different.
0: Yeah, and I like...
1: chocolate on chocolate.
0: Well, I got to say, all right, for our listeners out there, I got a tooth problem. I got a broken tooth.
1: Yeah.
0: And it turns out you can have a broken tooth for a little while, and it's just fine and dandy, and then all of a sudden one day it's going to cause trouble, and that day happened. And now I haven't been able to eat anything for like a little while because my blasted tooth hurts. So,
1: chew on the other side.
0: That's what I'm trying to do. Yesterday, I had made the decision that I was only going to eat ice cream for the next handful of days.
1: I bet that didn't work out very good.
0: My tummy doesn't. I love ice cream. But it turns out when you try to eat ice cream just a little too much.
1: Yeah.
0: Yeah.
1: I would figure that it would be cold on your tooth, and your tooth wouldn't like the cold.
0: Oh, that didn't bother it.
1: Oh,
0: it doesn't
1: really
0: have a lot of feeling. It's the area around it that's a...
1: Gotcha.
0: So anyhow, there we go. Danielle is a... she's an animal scientist, so she probably she probably has some advice on how to fix it.
1: I don't know if I have advice how to fix it, but
0: really?
1: I mean, I've sat through my fair share of dog dentals, and I don't know that you want to be in that operating room.
0: Have you ever been because you've worked in vet clinics in the past, right? There have to be some critters that you work on. You're like, I'm not certain about this one. I'm a little worried about it.
1: Oh, yeah. I mean, definitely get the occasionally angry cat that comes in.
0: Because I would think...
1: Put the welding gloves on, you know?
0: The cat would be the worst, right?
1: Yeah. Cats are pretty... It just depends on the cat. But
0: right.
1: Dogs can be just as bad, too.
0: Can they?
1: Yeah.
0: I mean, the dog is at least a little more predictable.
1: Yeah.
0: It seems to me than what the cat would be. I don't know if you ever worked on any exotic animals, too?
1: Occasionally, there would be a ferret that would come in.
0: Okay.
1: But most of the time, it's like, that's not your typical animal. So it'd be like, owner, just hold it.
0: Yeah. had friends who had a pet ferret or weasel, whatever the thing was. I didn't know they had one until the first time I went to go visit them.
1: Yeah.
0: And I was sitting on the couch, and all of a sudden, something bit me.
1: Oh, jeez.
0: Right? And that little thing would sneak through the couch and bite you.
1: Yeah.
0: And then run somewhere else.
1: Yeah.
0: And it could fit in a hole the size of a quarter, I think.
1: Mm-hmm.
0: Ever since then, I haven't been fans of ferrets or weasels.
1: Yeah, they're interesting little things. Not really.
0: So when you do dental work on dogs,
1: yes.
0: what's your job? Do you have to hold their mouth open?
1: No, they got a little like a spreader that
0: I gotcha.
1: You know, they put on the canines and it spreads them open, you know.
0: Okay.
1: And then a lot of times he would, you know, have you hold the tongue. So you'd have to hold the tongue so he could get like to the bottom side of the teeth or whatever, you know.
0: It's like,
1: so
0: okay, can you move the tongue to the left?
1: Yeah.
0: I'm holding it up a little higher now. I was like, that's good, that's good. And
1: yeah. But not all

0: all dentals are bad. It's just like sometimes just come in and they just get their teeth cleaned.
1: Gotcha.
0: like normal people or whatever.
1: Now when you're you're helping your sweetheart out there on the farm,
0: yes,
1: and you got some you're doing the emergency veterinarian home style veterinarian work, because we all have to do that from time to time, right? Who's the boss in that situation? Is it you or is it your sweetheart?
0: Most of the time him.
1: Gotcha. But and I, so I mean, do you listen as well then is what you do when the veterinarian is like, okay, move the tongue to the left a little bit.
0: Yeah. Like yesterday, we had a bull like rip off the end of his tail.
1: Oh,
0: which I don't know how that happened, and it was dripping blood. So we had to basically take a bander and band the end of his tail off so it'd stop bleeding.
1: Right.
0: So, yeah.
1: Oh man, a little battlefield triage right there.
0: Yeah.
1: And I would imagine that when he asks you to do things helping, he's just as calm as the veterinarian as well.
0: Yeah, all the time.
1: I'm sure so. Let's see. Well, I mean, every married couple that has a livestock around has a story or two that they could tell.
0: Oh, yeah. I don't know if I have any off the top of my head.
1: Yeah. Well, I mean, I'm not asking you to tell any because your stud muffin's probably listening. And so we don't want to get you in trouble. I one time had trouble with one of my tractors. And so I wasn't very far from the house, but it was early in the morning. And I didn't want the tractor to be on the road when all the kids were going to school, you know, because it was kind of late into the fall. So the sun is kind of, you know, how the sun can be when it's low in the sky. You can't see very well.
0: Yeah.
1: And so the kids were all be heading to school. So I walked to the house and I got my sweetheart. And because I was married at the time. And it's like, hey, you have to pull me to the yard quick before the kids, they're going to school, I'll come by. And so we hooked the pickup onto my big old 1155 Massey, and the feeder wagon was behind it. And I said, now, you're going to have to take it pretty easy. I hooked it close so that, you know, it wouldn't wander around much. And I said, you're going to have to take it kind of easy because I don't know that I'm going to be able to steer very well.
0: Yeah.
1: Right? Anyhow, when she started to pull me, I still had the tractor in park, so she couldn't. Get it moving. And I pulled it out of park. And by that point, she had already got pretty amped up and into the throttle pretty hard. So when she took off in a big old hurry. And my tractor went from one side to the other side, back to the other side. And at some point, she must have realized that the thing was going back and forth and then slammed on the brakes. And I still have a 1992 Chevrolet pickup truck with a big old dent in the side. That looks just like the imprint of an 1155 Massey tractor.
0: That's great.
1: And then the thing was all stuck together the middle of the road. So my attempt to get things out of the road caused for us to block off the entire road. I informed her that this was probably her fault.
0: Yeah.
1: And that's when she walked home.
0: Oh, no.
1: Yeah.
0: You know, like my mom always said, you know, she would always say, Danielle, you know, there's just some things you just don't want to learn how to do.
1: Yeah, that might be true. That may be true. I'm guessing he's probably not the only lady out there that has that advice. So, 570 WNEX, it is the Drive Time Show. Oh, let's do it. Let's do a little ding-dong or knucklehead. I know why. People are waiting for the story about the farmers who stole the rain. And we'll get to the story about the farmers who stole the rain coming up. But first, we got to figure out if he's a ding-dong or a knucklehead. Now, this happened in Louisiana. And you should never try to outrun the police department anyhow. All right, when they turn the lights on, you just pull over and stop, right, Danielle?
0: Yes.
1: That's exactly what you do. And this fella did not want to be stopped when law enforcement wanted to talk to him. So he tried to evade law enforcement. At some point, he got out of his vehicle and decided to run on foot. Now, if you're running from law on foot in Louisiana, there's a good chance that you're going to hear a splash.
0: Yeah, probably.

0: And that's exactly what happened. It turns out that the body camera of the police officer records a 40-year-old fella who tried to evade law enforcement by leaping into a swamp. As the fella was wading across the swamp, the body camera catches an 8-foot alligator heading right towards the fella. It turns out that the alligator caught up to him before he managed to get out of the water. At that point, the law enforcement doesn't know what to do either.
1: Yeah, I just watched the events unfold.
0: Yeah. there was some thrashing in the water, and, it turns out that after the thrashings calmed down just a little bit, the law enforcement did go over there, and it turns out the fella had some significant injuries to his arms, and when the officer attempted to help, he still decided to run.
1: What a guy.
0: Yeah, well, I mean, he didn't want to help. He managed to escape the alligator, but he did not escape the police department. Eventually, they did capture him.
1: I think you would have to pay me a lot of money to jump into a swamp in Louisiana.
0: Yeah, I mean, now I got a friend in, like, South Texas, yeah. Right? And there's gators down there, too, close to Louisiana. And he's like, oh, man, when we were kids, we'd go out there on the boat, you know, and you'd see a gator, you know, they just kind of floating out there on the water. And so the fun would be to jump off the boat right on top of one, you know, and it'd be like, you just jump right on top of them and wrestle them, right? And then mm-hmm. you scare the tar out of them and they swim away. And I'm not certain that I would do that.
1: I don't think, no. Yeah. I don't think I would either.
0: They think that's a whole lot of fun.
1: I'm sure. I mean, that's probably like the equivalent of, I don't know. What would be that to be the equivalent of around here?
0: I mean, I don't know what it is around here, to be honest with you. And I have no idea.
1: Riding cows? I mean, maybe, but I think they do that down there, too.
0: I think there's just certain places where they got more opportunities to do crazy things.
1: Probably.
0: Texas might be one of them. Although, I went to Rednecks with Paychecks in Texas one time and was wearing my flip-flops around, right? When I went into the office to pay for my camping spot, they're like, you're wearing flip-flops? It's like, well, yeah.
1: It's hot.
0: And they're like, yeah, well, this is Texas. And I'm like, well, yeah. I mean, I wear cowboy boots back home, but I'm on vacation.
1: Mm-hmm.
0: I'm wearing flip-flops. And they're like, no, we got rattlesnakes.
1: Yeah.
0: I'm like, well, yeah, I guess. I mean, we got rattlesnakes back home, too, but not probably like they have them in Texas.
1: Yeah, probably for sure. So. We were out in, West South Dakota. Mm-hmm. We have a couple cabins out there.
0: Right.
1: And we were coming down from one of the hills in the pasture where our cabin was, ran right over a rattlesnake.
0: Did you really?
1: Yeah, with a four-wheeler.
0: Ugh.
1: It was a little, I don't know, it was probably...
0: Just a little guy?
1: Yeah, a little...
0: Like a foot and a half long?
1: Long or so.
0: Huh.
1: But yeah, ran right over it. I'm like, that's... No probe.
0: Right. And, yeah, you probably want to wear your boots out there. Yeah. I mean, you want to have... and the reason that people wore boots back then mm-hmm. is because it protects you from the snake bite. Because most people get bit somewhere just above their ankle.
1: Yeah.
0: And so boots that come up will keep that snake from getting you.
1: Yeah.
0: So there we go.
1: Definitely a necessity.
0: Yeah, for sure. I mean, I would probably fail to think about that enough.
1: Yeah.
0: 570 WNEX, Vaughn and Danielle Drotzman. Yeah, I'll tell you all about the guys who stole the rain coming up. 570 WNAX.

0: I'm Stuart Varney, and this is the Fox Business Report.
1: The major averages are reversing course from earlier gains as a market rotation out of chip stocks resumes as the AI trade unwinds amid growing concerns that persistent

0: inflation could lead the Fed to raise interest rates this year. The declines come ahead of Wednesday's Consumer Price Index report, giving investors clues over how policymakers may react at its next meeting in June. The worst performers in the S&P 500 today include optical networking stocks Coherent and Lumentum. Oil prices are easing, with West Texas Intermediate crude at around $87 a barrel. And shares of J.M. Smucker are surging 9% after delivering a better-than-expected earnings report. However, sales struggled for its Hostess brands, which Smucker acquired in 2023 through a $5 billion deal. That's your Fox Business Report. I'm Hillary Barsky, invested in you.
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12: John Saucier, and this is a Fox News alert. Texas teenager Carmelo Anthony has been found guilty of murder in the stabbing death of teenager Austin Metcalf at a track meet. Anthony, who stabbed Metcalf to death, claimed self-defense in the case. The jury didn't buy it, though. They returned a guilty verdict. Anthony's now facing up to life in prison. He's 19. Maine voters deciding who they'll advance to the Senate primaries. Democratic candidate Graham Plattner expected to become the party's nominee to face off against incumbent Republican Senator Susan Collins. Maine Republican State Rep Laura Libby on Fox criticizing Democrats for supporting a candidate they would have otherwise opposed if he was Republican.
13: They're absolutely desperate to win this seat, to attempt to win this seat, and they think that Graham Plattner is the candidate that can get it done. So they're going to ignore the entire list of flaws.
12: Plattner has faced several scandals and he has denied many accusations. 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

0: Chance of showers and thunderstorms in Yankton, mainly between 3 a.m. and 4 a.m. Low of 73. Winds will gust to 35 miles an hour. Wednesday, partly sunny, then gradually becoming completely sunny. High of 94. Gust to 30 miles an hour. Wednesday night, increasing clouds, a 30% chance of showers between 1 and 4 a.m., then a chance of showers and thunderstorms after 4 a.m., low of 62, 25-mile-an-hour gusts. Those chances of showers and storms continue before 10 a.m. on Thursday, just a 20% chance, mostly cloudy early, then just some rain from 10 a.m. to 1 p.m., gradually becomes sunny, high of 84 with 35-mile-an-hour wind gusts. Two men are dead after a motorcycle crash in Sioux Falls over the weekend. Police say two motorcycles were heading west on West Russell Street when they collided near a bridge. Both bikes then slammed into a metal guardrail, throwing the riders. Investigators are still working to determine exactly what caused the crash. Sioux Falls Police Sergeant Travis Olson says detectives are piecing together what happened.
1: We're investigating speed as possibly being a factor in the crash. And right now it's unknown, at least until toxicology comes back, as to whether or not alcohol or drugs may have been a factor in the crash as well.
0: The victims have been identified as 56-year-old Eric Boyles and 55-year-old Travis Elliott. Authorities have not released any additional information. The investigation remains ongoing. A man was arrested after a vigilante group reportedly led police to child porn in eastern Nebraska. On November 24th, 2025, the Fremont Police Department received information that a group had posed as a 14-year-old girl and had begun speaking with 60-year-old Dwayne Ryan. According to court records, the conversation involved very explicit messages and obscene photography from Ryan. Court records stated detectives with Fremont Police went to speak to Ryan. During this visit, Ryan's phone was seized, and a search warrant was later issued for it. Court documents show that once the phone was extracted, police found 12 photos of child sexual abuse material. Ryan was arrested on Friday.
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1: I'm Mark Janowski. Twins back in action tonight. They open up a three-game series against the Tigers at Comerica Park. They had an off day yesterday, and that came after a tough series finale on Sunday here at Target Field against the Royals, where the Twins' comeback attempt fell just short, losing to the Royals by a score of 6-5. Big swing in the bottom of the ninth inning for the Twins, a three-run homer by Josh Bell. He's hoping maybe that late swing can provide a spark and get him going.
2: Yeah, it's always fuel to the fire. Obviously, I want to be hitting a lot better than I am right now, but I just got to keep grinding. Still got a ton left in the season. I know it's crunch time right now. We got to win games leading up to the trade deadline. So, you know, hopefully I can get going, take some of the slack until, you know, Jeffers gets back and Bucket's completely healthy. But I can get going. I know the team will be in the right place.
1: Yeah, that home run was his sixth of the season and the 199th of Bell's career. This has been a production of the Treasure Island Baseball Network.
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0: Well, there's a handful of farmers, four of them, that
1: one foot over the line.
0: Tried to figure out how to rob the rain.
1: Winding up somewhere.
0: And they managed to do it, Danielle.
2: Did they?
0: I mean, you would think it's got to be awful hard to
1: it ain't been so easy.
0: Rob the rain, but
1: complain.
0: It turns out there was four farmers that managed to fake a drought in Colorado.
2: They should have just waited to this year. We don't necessarily have to fake it.
0: Yeah, I know. I mean, they just had a story earlier in Colorado. They've already declared it a drought emergency.
2: Yeah.
0: It turns out it's a couple of farmers manipulated U.S. weather so that they could... Now, you know how it is when you're out there farming. Our listeners are out there. They all know that they got it just a little bit worse than the guy down the road.
2: Mm-hmm.
0: You know what I'm saying? Everyone's got it just a little bit worse. And so when you talk to your crop insurance guy or whatever it might be, it's like, well, things ain't looking very good. And sometimes we enjoy it when things aren't so good.
2: Mm-hmm.
0: Right? But these guys got together and they're like, you know, here's the trouble. The only time we collect the federal crop insurance is when we have a terrible year, and we barely make ends meet. So then we have a good year, and the prices aren't all that great, and we still barely make ends meet. So what we really need to do is have a terrible year when we have a good year.
2: Yeah.
0: Yeah, I mean, that's
2: makes
0: what the,
2: sense.
0: It's like. We need to collect crop insurance on a good year, and then we'll be doing just fine.
2: Yeah.
0: It turns out that they decided to go ahead and hatch a plant. Now, the guys, they dryland farm in Colorado. Now, where they're farming at, they get around 14 to 16 inches of rain per year. So that's not a lot of rain.
2: Mm-mm.
0: All right, a little bit hard to get by, but they managed to do it, right? Anyhow, it turns out that the weather service says, yeah, they kind of watch for the storms in that area. And they watch the radar storms moving through southeast Colorado. After a storm rolls through, then they check in with their weather stations, tabulate the data.
2: Mm-hmm.
0: Now, it turns out that that's also how they determine whether you're having a drought somewhere or not, is by the official...

0: amount of rainfall that you're getting.
1: Gotcha.
0: Hot days, all that good stuff. So the farmers figured this all out. So here's what they managed to do. Let's start manipulating the weather, official weather stations.
1: Sounds like a plan.
0: Yeah. So they just went ahead and they, well, okay, some of those official weather station rain gauges have a funnel on the top. So let's just go ahead and cover those ones up.
1: Yeah.
0: And then well, let's.
1: I'm surprised somebody doesn't check those, you know, like.
0: Well, they did end up. here's what happened. The official numbers were odd a little bit, right? Mm-hmm. And so on the 1st of January, they went ahead and cut some wires at a weather station.
1: Okay.
0: Okay. Now, it turns out that these were just in Kansas. Okay. Because they needed a drought to be a little bit bigger than just where they were farming.
1: Yeah.
0: So on the 22nd of February, they cut the wires at the weather station in Coolidge, Kansas.
1: Gotcha.
0: 21st of March, they punched a hole in a rain gauge accumulator in La Junta, Colorado.
1: Yeah.
0: 28th, they punched a hole in a rain gauge in Ordway, Colorado. 28th of March, they silicoed the funnel in a rain gauge in Kansas. And then they siliconed the funnel in Coolidge, Kansas as well.
1: Yeah.
0: So it's like, yeah, okay, everything's working. Because it turns out that in January, after they cut the wires, someone came and fixed them.
1: Oh, no way.
0: Yeah. And they're like, well, okay, we can't do it that way. Let's just go ahead and make certain that the weather stations don't collect any water now. Uh-huh. And we'll just put some silicone in the bottom of the funnel so there's nothing that can go over it. 29th of March, they found a cake pan had been placed over a rain gauge in Springfield, Colorado. Now, it turns out that the fellas had managed to manipulate the weather, therefore causing a drought on a year that they would not have probably had a drought.
1: Yeah.
0: And they also managed to collect $6.5 million worth of crop insurance payments.
1: $6.5 million
0: worth of crop insurance payments. Now, I don't know that it all happened in just one year, but they managed to create a drought that did not exist over a big area of the nation.
1: This is kind of genius. I mean,
0: yeah, like, you do have to give them some kudos points,
1: that's
0: right?
1: That's a lot of work and a lot of thought. But, I mean, $6.5 million in crop insurance payments.
0: It was the farms of Patrick Esch and Ed Dean Yeagers. There's four farmers, ultimately, that got caught up in it. And the Colorado farmers managed to steal $6.5 million worth of rain drops, essentially. They plugged and tipped over and covered and destroyed federal rain gauges in Colorado and in Kansas. They just ensured that the NOAA weather stations recorded zero level rainfall. And sure enough, they managed to collect a whole lot of crop insurance money on years that they didn't necessarily even have a terrible drought.
1: They must not have enough to do.
0: Well, I mean, you think about it. I mean, it's like, I mean, how do you even decide where you're going to, I mean, where?
1: Yeah.
0: I suppose that the weather stations are public knowledge.
1: Mm-hmm.
0: I mean, I hate to tell you all this. We have one here. We're official weather reporters here at WNEX. They won't let me touch it because they claim that I don't read it accurate.
1: I've heard that one's broken, too.
0: Oh.
1: Or did we get a new one?
0: We got a new one. Oh, yeah. The National Weather Service guys were here.
1: There you go.
0: Not that long ago. Brought us some new instruments and then told us how to fix the old ones.
1: There you go.
0: So I got the old ones in my office. I fixed them.
1: Perfect.
0: But we're using the new stuff right now. So I guess if someone wants to. But they also managed to bribe people.
1: Really?
0: You know what I mean? So it's like, okay, here's the thing. You think maybe since you're the official weather reporter at your place, you could maybe just not report so much moisture, maybe a little higher temperature, whatever it might be.
1: Wow.
0: So not only did they get in trouble for manipulating and vandalizing weather stations all across the Kansas and Colorado, They all

0: also were in trouble for bribing people.
1: Huh.
0: Yeah.
1: Wow.
0: It turns out it's like, well, we'll give you a little kickback when we get our insurance money if you help in
1: do this,
0: the
1: yeah.
0: Job a little bit.
1: Yeah.
0: And that does make you wonder just a little bit just how safe
1: our weather people are. Well, it doesn't.
0: I mean, I don't know what those guys get paid.
1: Yeah.
0: And if I'm guessing for most of them, it's just part of an assigned job that they already have.
1: Yeah.
0: It's like, okay, now that you work here, you're the official weather reporter.
1: Yep. I mean, that's kind of what happened to me.
0: Yeah.
1: It's like, you work here. Oh, now you get to jump on the drive time. Oh,
0: yeah, that is true. I mean, not exactly a perk of the job. She doesn't get paid any extra for it either.
1: Yeah.
0: And didn't even bring treats. So
1: I know.
0: But yeah.
1: It was short notice.
0: It was kind of a brilliant plan on the... like I said, kudos, at creativity points for the fellas.
1: Yeah. Had to have taken a lot of thought.
0: It did turn out that they had some idea, the NOAA weather.
1: Mm-hmm.
0: Like, how can it be that we have storms that go through in this particular area of the country? And somehow they're not getting any rain.
1: Yeah, that is weird. So, do they have, like, jail time now?
0: Yeah, the guys have been, well, I don't know if they've been sentenced yet.
1: Gotcha.
0: But it was a fairly long investigation, let's
1: gotcha.
0: Just say.
1: Yeah, I mean, you got to figure out all those places that they tampered with stuff.
0: Yeah, I mean, I can't even imagine being the guy who's doing that investigation. That's got to be kind of tough.
1: Yeah.
0: I mean, where do you even start at?
1: Yeah.
0: I mean, and you're the crop insurance provider. At some point, you realize there's a scam going on. I mean...
1: Yeah, how do you even...
0: I mean, you called it... I wouldn't even know who they would call first.
1: Yeah. Well, that's why it's their job.
0: Yeah, I mean, they probably call the USDA.
1: Yeah.
0: And I suppose it probably starts there. USDA is the one paying out the federal crop insurance money for the most part.
1: Yeah.
0: Well, anyhow... don't be trying that. They're aware of the scam now.
1: Yeah. Got to be a little more creative.
0: Yeah, for sure.
1: Do something.
0: 570 WNEX. It is the Drive Time Show. Vaughn and Danielle Drotzman on the Drive Time Show. Kimberly Meyer going to be joining us in the next segment. A lot of people recognize that name. Kimberly Meyer, very well known for her music. She's a fabulous performer. And she is going to be in Yankton this weekend.
1: Oh, there you go.
0: She's going to be at the Rib Fest and Chislik Fest. I said that wrong again, almost. we'll be visiting with her at about 4:15 today, talking about her career, and things have been looking up for her career, too.
1: Yeah, good.
0: So, well, I'll be excited about that. Do you know who Aaron Andrews is?
1: Never heard of the name,
0: I guess. Aaron Andrews is a sideline NFL reporter. So if you watch the football on the TV on a Monday night or on a Sunday or whatever it is, whenever the NFL is all playing, right?
1: Mm-hmm.
0: Which is almost every night of the week now. It turns out that she's oftentimes on the sidelines, all right? She's a very experienced NFL sideline reporter. And people are upset with her now because she took a yacht trip with some friends of hers who happen to be NFL players and wives.
1: Yeah.
0: Right? And some people are saying, wait a minute, she's a journalist on the sidelines at NFL games. She shouldn't be fraternizing with NFL players.
1: Why?
0: I kind of think the same thing. Now, I get it in some aspects of journalism, right?
1: Yeah.
0: But yeah, I'm not certain that we hold NFL journalists to the same standard that we'd hold journalists to in other lines of work.
1: Yeah.
0: Right?
1: Yeah.
0: Anyhow, it turns out that she's very good friends with Kelly Stafford, who's the wife of Matthew Stafford.
1: Mm-hmm.
0: He's a well-known quarterback. And her and Kelly have been friends for a very, very long time. And it's not uncommon for her to join them on trips when they go. And it turns out there's other people as well

0: that go on the trips. It's not just them. Sometimes it's other NFL players and other reporters as well. But it does turn out there was a bit of a scandal a few months ago when a reporter was found spending some time with a head coach of a team.
1: Oh, no.
0: And that looked like maybe that was a less than plutonic.
1: Yeah.
0: So
1: people never learn.
0: Yeah. And so anyhow, that is the case. Now everyone that's a journalist in sports seems to be a little
1: weary about.
0: Yeah, I guess. And I don't know if we hold a NFL reporters to the same standard that we would hold someone else to.
1: Yeah, I don't know. Right? I mean, they're all just, I don't know.
0: And I always say this when I go to Washington, D.C., or not D.C., when I go to New York.
1: Mm-hmm.
0: It's ultimately, when you go from where Fox News is broadcast and ABC and CBS and NBC and all those places, they're right next to each other.
1: Yeah.
0: I mean, they're pretty close. You can walk to each one from the other one.
1: Yeah.
0: And then it turns out that the producer from this show is married to the anchor from that show.
1: Yeah.
0: And, you know what I mean?
1: Yeah.
0: And so there's a whole lot of cross relationships,
1: mix
0: right?
1: And matching.
0: And then it also turns out that there's a fair number of them, because no one ever changes their last name. They keep their last name, that are married to either lobbyists or motivators,
1: mm-hmm.
0: whatever you want to call them.
1: Yep.
0: And so there's a whole lot of that in journalism as well. And I don't know that that's good.
1: Yeah.
0: But then again, when it comes to sports, I don't expect the same result. Sports is something that can come or go and doesn't ultimately matter in the grand scheme of things.
1: Yeah, I know. I feel like in that situation, you'd almost have to be like, oh, if you're not supposed to talk about something, like, you know, you don't talk about it, or you don't reveal your source, or you just,
0: right.
1: you know, you, it was an insignificant, I don't know,
0: yeah.
1: sort. You know what I mean?
0: I do know what you mean.
1: So you just have to kind of play by the rules of your job.
0: Yeah, for sure.
1: I don't know. Definitely tough.
0: Well, thanks for hanging out with me today here, Danielle.
1: Yeah.
0: You got Kimberly Meyer going to join us in the next segment. And then it can be me and you. I mean, you. Or you. Or, yeah, I mean, if you want to be part of the Drive Time Show, you'll have your chance today. A shortened Drive Time Show. We got Twins baseball at 5 o'clock today. So, 570 WNAX.
2: Good drive.
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1: This is a Fox News alert. Tears in a Texas courtroom. Elisa Brady, as a Collin County jury finds 19-year-old Carmelo Anthony guilty of murder in the stabbing death of 17-year-old Austin Metcalf during a confrontation last year at a high school track meet.
2: When that guilty verdict was read, I'm told that Carmelo Anthony was crying. He was shaking. His defense attorney kept his arm around his shoulders the entire time. And also I'm told that Austin Metcalf's twin brother, Hunter, this was the first time he was inside the courtroom when that guilty verdict was read. I'm told it was really emotional from both sides after that murder verdict.
1: Fox's Brooke Taylor at the courthouse in McKinney, Texas, where the verdict was reached after only about 3 hours of deliberations. The judge did tell the jury they could consider a lesser manslaughter count. They're now on to the sentencing phase, with Carmelo Anthony's mother appealing to the jury to have mercy on her son. He could face life in prison. President Trump says

0: A U.S. Army helicopter downed near the Strait of Hormuz last night was shot down by Iran, and that the U.S. must respond. No word yet on how. Iran state media, citing a military source, says warning against using the crash as a pretext to return to fighting. CENTCOM says an Iranian drone shot down that helicopter.
1: U.S. officials tell me they are not certain that Iranians meant to target the American helicopter, but they saw Iran launch several drones at that time to target activity in the Strait of Hormuz, and the Apache flies very low over those waters. The two airmen were rescued by an autonomous surface vessel, or sea drone, after crashing into the water.
0: Fox's Jennifer Griffin, that drone rescue described as an operational first. The two crew members are in stable condition. 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
0: It's primary day in several states, with voters choosing candidates for House, Senate, and governor, or a combination of those. Polls still open in South Carolina, Nevada, North Dakota, and in Maine, home to a closely watched Democratic primary to challenge longtime Republican Senator Susan Collins this fall. The interim president of a civil rights advocacy group stands his ground at a House hearing.
3: The SPLC will continue to expose hate and extremism.
0: Brian Fair says the Southern Poverty Law Center denies allegations of fraud in a federal indictment accusing the group of misleading donors and banks by paying informants and, in turn, fueling the hate it says it's fighting. North Carolina Democratic Congresswoman Deborah Ross says infiltrating a violent group is not the same as supporting that group.
4: This is a bizarre Alice in Wonderland theory. And if allowed to stand, it would call into question decades of intelligence and law enforcement practices used to prevent violence and dismantle criminal networks.
0: Republicans, including Texas Congressman Lance Gooden, also accusing the center of targeting conservative groups for political reasons. Fair denies it.
3: Under our criteria, we've designated those groups based on what they've said.
5: Under your criteria, Turning Point USA, Family Research Council, and other conservative Christian groups are considered hate groups. But Antifa and Jane's Revenge, that burns down Catholic churches and pregnancy resource centers, those are not hate groups.
0: And Democrats accuse the Trump administration of weaponizing the Justice Department. World Cup host cities gearing up for an influx of tourists.
6: We have a world-class transit system, and it has never been more coordinated, and it has never run better.
0: Julie Kirschbaum with the San Francisco Municipal Transportation Agency. Meantime, stadium workers near L.A. reach a tentative deal to avert a strike ahead of the opening World Cup match for the U.S. men's team this Friday. Elisa Brady, Fox News.
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8: There is a heat advisory until 9 p.m. for southeast South Dakota, eastern Nebraska, western central and southern Iowa, plus eastern Kansas and all of Missouri. Tonight, mostly cloudy, 50% chance of showers and thunderstorms in Yankton, mainly between 3 a.m. and 4 a.m., low of 73, winds will gust to 35 miles an hour. A California man is behind bars after a major drug seizure on Interstate 80 in eastern Nebraska. Lancaster County deputies say the arrest happened Friday around noon near Waverly when a criminal interdiction unit stopped a westbound Nissan for following too closely. A Nebraska State Patrol canine alerted to the vehicle, leading deputies to conduct a probable cause search. Investigators say they found 15 kilograms of suspected cocaine packed inside two suitcases in the trunk. 19-year-old Kanwal Preet Singh of Fresno is now charged with possession of more than 140 grams of cocaine. Authorities estimate the drugs carry a street value of up to $2 million.

Deputies say Singh claimed he didn't know what was in the luggage. Investigators also note the case is unusual, with drugs typically moving east, not westbound toward California. Singh is being held on a $1 million bond with a court appearance scheduled for July 14th. Pennington County leaders are voicing support for a victim injured in Sunday's shooting at the Central States Fairgrounds and praising the rapid law enforcement response. County commissioners say their thoughts are with the victim and the victim's family as the investigation continues. In a statement, the board thanked multiple agencies involved in the response, including the Pennington County Sheriff's Office, Rapid City Police, South Dakota Highway Patrol, and Rapid City Fire. Federal and tribal partners were also recognized, including the National Park Service and Oglala Sioux Tribal Law Enforcement. Commissioners gave special credit to Oglala Sioux officers, saying their actions helped stop the suspect and prevent further harm. 58-year-old John Troy Lee was found on the Pine Ridge Indian Reservation following the incident in Rapid City and opened fire on tribal law enforcement officers, striking and injuring one officer. That officer received non-life-threatening injuries, according to Acting Chief of Police Ivor Crow Eagle III. Lee was killed during the exchange of gunfire. Officials say the coordinated response highlights the strength of interagency cooperation across the region. The investigation remains ongoing, with authorities directing additional questions to law enforcement. Nebraska's 2026 primary election results are now official. The State Board of Canvassers unanimously certified the vote Monday, completing the final step required under state law. The three-member board, Governor Jim Pillen, Secretary of State Bob Evenin, and Attorney General Mike Hilgers, reviewed statewide returns and signed off on the results without issue. State election officials report no automatic recounts were triggered in any statewide races. This year's primary ballot included high-profile contests for governor, U.S. Senate, and Nebraska's 1st Congressional District, setting the stage for what's expected to be a competitive fall campaign season. With certification complete, attention now shifts to the general election. Voters will head back to the polls November 3rd. Full results from the primary are available through the Nebraska Secretary of State's office. From the WNAX Newsroom, I'm Colin Strombeck.

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0: 570 WNAX. It is the Drive Time Show. My name is Vaughn. I am the host of the Drive Time Show. I hope you're having a wonderful day out there. Thank you to Danielle for hanging out with me during the first segment. And, it's just all ladies all the time here on the Drive Time Show because Kimberly Meyer is joining us. Kimberly, how are you doing today?
1: Hi, Vaughn. Doing great. How are you?
0: I'm doing well. It's great to have you on. I'm excited about this because Kimberly, you've been performing. You have been, beating the highway back and forth for a while now. You put on a lot of shows over the last handful of years, and your career just kind of keeps growing a little bit, doesn't it, Kimberly?
1: Yes, and you are not wrong about beating the pavement. I have put on so many miles, and I am looking forward to being home here pretty soon. I've been on the road for several days, even this week and past weekend. So
0: sure. Now, you're a Nebraska girl originally, right? And, mm-hmm. And that's still kind of where you make home. But, you put on shows that get pretty far away, right, Kimberly?
1: I do, yes. I'm doing a lot of local shows with the band coming up, as we'll talk about Ribfest here shortly. But yep. Yes, I travel all across the country, as far west as Las Vegas to as far east as like Florida, and well, that's South Florida and Virginia. I performed out in Washington, D.C. and Nashville. So, yeah, I'm all over the place.
0: Yeah. Oh, they keep you very, very busy. When you were a kid, did you always think maybe you would have kind of a career in music, Kimberly?
1: You know, it was always in my mind, but I never really thought that, you know, it would actually transpire the way that it has. I grew up on a farm, and, you know, of course, I really loved that whole idea of like, well, maybe I'll be a rancher one of these days. But I always felt like there could be something more for me.
0: Yeah, so. For sure. And music is a great way to express yourself. But you're not only a performer, you write music as well, right, Kimberly?
1: I do, yes. I have quite a bit of original music available on streaming platforms right now. So mm-hmm. Feel free to look that up.
0: Yeah, Kimberly Meyer, M-E-Y-E-R, I know I found some on Spotify just a little bit ago, and so you can find Kimberly Meyer's music on the streaming platforms. Kimberly, you're a military lady, right?
1: I am,
0: so
1: yes.
0: Tell us about that a little bit.
1: Yes, well, I'm actually just coming off of annual training orders as we speak in Mitchell, South Dakota. I'm the commander of the 147th Army Band. So I also have to give a big shout out and plug to our Army Band that is going to be performing at Ribfest as well. Mission Essential Brass will be there during the day, and then I'll be headlining that evening.
0: I've listened to the 147th Army Band, and they're pretty good. They can get with it, can't they?
1: Mm-hmm. Yeah, and I don't know if you knew that there's actually several different bands within the unit. So okay. We call them music performers.

0: performance teams. So,
1: gotcha.
0: We have Mission Essential Brass coming to Yankton. And then we have a group called Full Battle Rattle, and they play a lot of top 40 and pop and a little bit of country, classic rock. And then we have Sergeant Rock, who is also a very high-energy group playing a lot of rock and country music. So a lot of popular music coming from our unit.
1: And man, they keep you pretty busy with that, Kimberly.
0: This is true. This is true.
1: I mean, that has to be a whole lot of fun, though, right? I mean, that's got to be... Because honestly, when you think about it, most of us think, the 147th Army Band is going to be a brass band, and they're going to play mm-hmm. marches, right? Which mm-hmm. I'm all for, because I love that kind of stuff and the big band music. That mm-hmm. is not necessarily the case. The individual, what did you call them? The individual groups are?
0: Yeah, music performance teams.
1: The music performance teams have kind of different genres, and... And I'm telling you what, you might want to go out there and do a little dancing when these guys are playing.
0: Right. Yeah, and you are absolutely right about those preconceived notions of what the Army bands used to be and what they used to look like. And we still have the capabilities of performing all together as a concert band or marching band. But that just really isn't our mission focused any longer, because we really try to relate to the public and what they want to hear more so these days. And the last time we performed as a full concert and marching band was actually this past November, and we did a state partnership program mission down in Suriname, South America. So we still have that capability, but we're so much more than that.
1: Well, as you said, it's a great place to meet your community. And probably not a terrible recruiting opportunity either, right, Kimberly?
0: Absolutely. Yes, we're a great asset to the recruiting efforts for our state and our National Guard. And hopefully we get a recruiter, the Yankton recruiter comes out to Yankton as well. And we have some swag available that we hope to pass out to people. So definitely come check us out.
1: Well, there's so much more to Kimberly Meyer than most of us realize. So we've been talking about what you do for Uncle Sam and the community, and mm-hmm. not that Kimberly Meyer music isn't for the community as well, but tell us what's new with you personally and your music. I've heard you got some new stuff out, and you've got new things with the label. Is that right, Kimberly?
0: I do, yes. And if I could go back to a little bit about... all this time on the road, I have to promote my latest EP, and it's called Dirt Road Detour. And the first track on this EP is entitled Two Lane Therapy. And you can imagine where that came from.
1: Yeah, for sure.
0: Yes.
1: And we'll see once we can give that a listen here in just a little bit, because I think I'll be able to pull that up and give it a listen here in just a bit. It was a song you wrote. Is that what it is, Kimberly?
0: Yes, it is. Yep, I wrote that one completely myself. A lot of it was, I will tell you from the beginning, it was an inspiration from someone that had a title in mind. Mm-hmm. And I said, yes, absolutely, I can connect to that, and let me take it from there. And a lot of it was written down notes as I'm driving, and, you know, voice memos in my truck as I'm driving along. And then one night I just decided I'm going to stay up all night and I'm going to finish this thing. And I sent it off to my producers, and they had built the track for me by the time I woke up. And it was finished. So it was a very quick process and very rewarding. And I think a lot of people can connect to that song, you know, if you spend a lot of time on the road, too.
1: Yeah, I used to have a trucking company, Kimberly, mm-hmm. and I drove around 140,000 miles a year. And I love to drive. It's one of my favorite things. And in fact, my daughter and I will still do this. We'll drive somewhere, and then we get mm-hmm. somewhere, it's like, hey, let's go for a drive. That is just what we do to kind of relax, to straighten out our mind, whatever it might be. I spend time behind that steering wheel and organize all my thoughts and work through whatever things I'm working through. And I think that's kind of a Midwest thing, don't you?
0: Yes, I do. And I know my parents did that as well. And, you know, what do you want to do? Do you want to go?

0: for a drive, you know, and yeah, you're exactly right. That's what that song is about. It's just processing life.
1: Yeah.
0: You know?
1: Yeah, for sure. You re-signed with your label just recently. Is that right?
0: I did. Yep. I am with United Republic Records, and they're out of Nashville, Tennessee, independent label. And so I'm excited to be with them and kind of see where things go the next couple of years.
1: Yeah, independent labels are, there's let's just say, some freedom with them. Is that right, Kimberly?
0: Yeah, you're right. And I think it's the best way to go, because things have changed so much with the music industry. And I don't think people really understand too much about that world, but a lot of people are going the complete independent route, and that's how I started. But having, you know, an independent label who is built from musicians themselves, and they understand, and they're not going to take advantage of you, and having ownership of my own music and being able to do whatever I want to do with it and having that freedom is very, very nice.
1: Well, let's just say the music industry is something that needed changes. People who were deep inside the music industry realized it. And so some of those mm-hmm. guys had to come out and start some of these independent labels and give.
0: Yeah.
1: Because we all know the horror stories of people who've gotten to Nashville and or anywhere else for that matter, not just Nashville. And things, well, sometimes you don't get a chance to be you anymore.
0: Right. Yeah, and I'm thankful for those artists that did come out and speak the truth about those horror stories, too. You know, just kind of save us up-and-comers from some heartache and pain a little bit, you know.
1: When you get to Nashville, is it kind of fun to get to, you know, hobnob just a little bit with other with other members of your label? I mean, I would imagine there's other names out there that are probably in the same spot you're in. Some of them maybe a few steps behind where you're at, and you get to be some inspiration, and some maybe a few steps ahead of where you're at, and they get to be inspiration.
0: Sure. Yeah, and The music community is such a small world, too. And so a lot of times it's nice to just, you know, go to Nashville and run into a friend of yours, and, you know, like, hey, what are you doing here? You know? So it's such a small world, and being able to collaborate and pass ideas back and forth, and it's a really great thing.
1: Yeah, for sure. I would imagine that it certainly is. You get to perform around this area quite a bit. You and I were talking off air, and folks, she does, let's say, between 60 and 70 shows a year on an average year. That has got to keep you busy.
0: It does, especially when I don't have all my weekends free to do that with military duty, and also balancing my own music studio, teaching private lessons, and so I do have to kind of schedule some time off from time to time.
1: Yeah, well, I think that's part of the grind of some of the early years in making it in the music industry, right? I mean, that's just part of it, and it's part of the passion as well, right, Kim? Yeah, Kimberly, yeah. This is a passion for you.
0: It is, yes, and gosh, you just made me think of another song of mine. You have to look it up if you haven't heard it, but it's called Music City Miseries. So it's talking about that desire of becoming as great as you can be, and it just becomes kind of a vice, and sometimes other things may suffer along the way, but that's my world, that's what I chose, and I'm happy with how things are going, and we'll see how it turns out.
1: Yeah, for sure. Well, we're definitely looking forward to seeing you in Yankton this weekend. You're going to be the headliner on Saturday, but mm-hmm. you're really kind of part of the entertainment throughout the other throughout the day with the Army Band, well, the 147th Army Band, because that is a, let's just say, it's got some Kimberly Meyer flavor to it, right? You're the commander there, so it probably should have some Kimberly Meyer flavor, right?
0: Well, a little bit. I won't be performing with the group, but I'll be there to oversee, and I've been at the

0: Armory listening to the group rehearse, and I'm pleased to hear that they incorporated some country music as well. So I'm looking forward to their full performance and performing down by the river this year.
1: Yes.
0: A lot of great changes with Ribfest and Chiswick Fest this year.
1: Yeah, there are. In the past has always been on 3rd Street, which most of us just consider to be Main Street here in Yankton.
0: Uh-huh.
1: Now it's going to be down by in Riverside Park along the river. So for those of you out there listening, it's next to the Watering Hole where I'm the celebrity drink slinger and entertainment director. So I'll be spending some time down there. I'm one of the judges for the festival as well. So I'm excited about that, and I'm hoping the 147th plays at least one Jitterbug tune, so I can and then I'm going to guess that you're going to play a handful of danceable tunes as well, Kimberly.
0: Yeah. Yep. We sure will.
1: Yeah.
0: A lot of country music, and then we'll turn a little bit more rock and roll toward the end of the night, but there'll be something for everybody.
1: Yeah, for sure. Well, Ribfest starts 11 o'clock on Saturday, goes all the way until 11 o'clock, so 11, might be 11 to midnight. I'm going to have to look to make certain, but Kimberly Meyer going to be the headliner for the evening, and we're certainly looking forward to that. You put on a great stage show too, Kimberly.
0: Thank you.
1: Because here's the thing, there's people who are talented singers, but that first time you get up on a stage maybe is not the easiest. How long did it take you to feel comfortable on a stage doing shows, or was it did it come to you right away?
0: I mean, I've been doing this for a long time in some form or fashion, performing, even since I was a child, but it really took some time for me to really feel like I had a very commanding, we'll say, stage presence. And I would think in the last 10, 15 years, I've honed that skill fairly well. There's always more room for improvement, but I do like to pride myself in having an energetic stage presence as well.
1: I think that's important. I mean, people enjoy the music, but mm-hmm. the stage show, and I think commanding is the right word for sure, Kimberly, because every time I've seen you perform, you definitely put on a show. And so
0: Thank you.
1: Always wonderful. And so, again, we're looking so forward to it here. And now, Kimberly, I'm going to see if you can hear this or not. Are you able to hear that through your...
0: Yes, I can.
1: There we go. Now, I'm going to cut that back out so it doesn't screw up our conversation. But that's a Two-Lane Therapy right there, folks. And tell us again, you just wrote that song not that long ago, right, Kimberly?
0: Correct. Yep, I just released that song back in March, I believe it was, March 6th. So it hasn't been out that long, but it's one of my favorites for sure. It's a great drive-in tune.
1: Yeah, it certainly does have a good feel to it. I'm one of those guys, it's all about the feel to me, and it's definitely got a great feel. So,
0: thank you.
1: Well, Kimberly, I look forward to saying hi on Saturday when you're in town, and I tell you what, if you're ever coming through the area, you make certain you stop by at the WNAX studios, and we'll just sit in on the Drive Time show for a little bit. How about that?
0: That sounds great. I will definitely do that. Thank you.
1: Absolutely. Kimberly Myers, everybody. Thank you, Kimberly.
0: Thank you so much, Vaughn.
1: You bet. 570 WNAX. It is the Drive Time Show. We got more Drive Time coming up.

0: I'm Dan Loney with Your Money Now. Mixed results on Wall Street as chip stocks still continuing to weigh on investors. Dow Industrials picked up 86 points, ending the day at 50,872. NASDAQ lost 250 points. S&P 500 fell 19. Despite the recent violence involving Iran, President Trump says that a peace deal is close. West Texas crude was down 3% today at $88.20 a barrel, and that goes nicely with declining gasoline prices. A gallon of regular unleaded, according to AAA, is now $4.16. That's off 13 cents in the last week. Just days before the kickoff of the World Cup, and there are still thousands of tickets available for purchase. The FIFA ticket resale website has 176,000 available tickets for opening round games, including 4,000 for Friday's U.S. opener against Paraguay in Los Angeles. According to reports, ticket prices are off 20% in the last month. That's Your Money Now.
1: I know that hiring can be challenging. You sort through tons of resumes and you get too many so-so applicants. You're just waiting for someone to match your role perfectly. Well, now, there's a place where you can meet them fast. 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
4: Teens who went to different schools did not know each other and got into a fight at a stadium during a Frisco Independent School District track meet. When Anthony used a pocket knife to stab Metcalf, a student athlete, the teen later died at a hospital.
5: Fox's Kristen Goodwin. The trial divided many along racial lines. Anthony is black while Metcalf was white. President Trump vowing a response, blaming Iran for the downing of a U.S. helicopter.
6: President Trump says Iranian shot down a U.S. Apache helicopter Monday patrolling the Strait of Hormuz. The two pilots were rescued and the president says both are safe and uninjured. But in a social media post, President Trump says the U.S. out of necessity must respond to this attack.
5: Fox's Jared Halpern. 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
10: 570 WNAX News. There is a heat advisory until 9 p.m. for southeast South Dakota, eastern Nebraska, western central and southern Iowa, plus eastern Kansas and all of Missouri. Tonight, mostly cloudy, 50% chance of showers and thunderstorms in Yankton, mainly between 3 a.m. and 4 a.m., low of 73, winds will gust to 35 miles an hour. Wednesday, partly sunny, then gradually becoming completely sunny, high of 94, gust to 30 miles an hour. Wednesday night, increasing clouds, a 30% chance of showers between 1 and 4 a.m., then a chance of showers and thunderstorms after 4 a.m., low of 62, 25 mile an hour gusts. A 22-year-old Flandreau man is facing an aggravated assault charge after police say he pointed a gun at another man during a fight. Authorities say the confrontation happened in Sioux Falls, where officers later used surveillance video to identify the suspect and track his movements after the incident. Police information officer Aaron Benson says that video evidence played a key role in making the arrest.
11: The report said that the man with the gun was verbally threatening the other man, who eventually walked away from the scene. Officers utilized the cameras that were in the area and found that the incident was captured on video footage in that location, which showed the man pointing a gun at the other man while his back was turned and walking away from him.
10: Police say Brian Bowles was taken into custody at a nearby business. No injuries were reported. Bowles is now charged with aggravated assault. The investigation is ongoing. Absentee voting opens Friday for South Dakota's Republican gubernatorial runoff election, which will be held July 28th. Secretary of State Monet Johnson says because the runoff is considered a continuation of the June primary, voters who already requested an absentee ballot for that election do not need to apply again. County auditors will automatically mail runoff ballots to those voters. Voters who did not request an absentee ballot for the primary but want to vote absentee in the runoff must submit an application to their county auditor by 5 p.m. local time on July 27th. And when filling out that request form, election officials say voters should mark primary election to make sure the ballot is processed for the runoff. The runoff will decide the Republican nominee for governor. With absentee ballots beginning to go out Friday, election officials are urging voters not to wait until the deadline to apply. From the WNAX newsroom, I'm Colin Strombeck.
12: At WNAX, we know sometimes you just don't want to ask. Guess what? We're here for you. If you're a nonprofit organization and have an event happening soon, send us your information.
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3: 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So when you drink and drive, the whole town will know it. Because they're the first on the scene, and maybe the last faces you see. 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You be the hero.

0: Topic in making a push in the near future to go public. OpenAI is currently valued at $852 billion, but the move will allow it to inject more cash into its business as the AI arms race gets even hotter. In March alone, OpenAI said that it generated $2 billion in revenue. Apple shares are down 3% today after a slate of announcements during its Worldwide Developers Conference yesterday. It did introduce a new version of Siri that will rely on artificial intelligence called Siri AI. But some analysts were expecting more from the tech giant. Shares of DraftKings are up 9% following an SEC filing that its predictions offering drew $1.3 billion in May, a 24% month-over-month increase. Wall Street indexes are lower across...
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3: 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Ideal

Vaughn and you on The Drive Time. We talked with Kimberly Meyer in the last segment. She's going to be in Yankton this weekend. Rib Fest and Chislik Fest. It's at Riverside Park. You know where that is. That's exactly where we have Riverboat Days at.

You'll get a chance to see her and other performers from 11 a.m. all the way to 11 o'clock in the evening. Kimberly, the headliner of the evening. All free live music event. 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Lots of activities for kids, inflatables, carnival games, face painting, a magician. I tried to get Chloe to go down there and make balloon animals. We'll see if I can get her to do it yet. There's going to be a car show, cornhole tournament, mechanical bull. And by the way, we donated some Twins tickets, and you're going to get a chance to win you some. It's going to be a fun day down there at Riverside Park in Yankton, South Dakota. Fun-filled day of food and music and family entertainment for all ages. That's Yankton Rib Fest and Chislik Fest. It's another Kimberly Meyer tune right here, Dreaming in Reverse.

If you love music, next weekend there's an opportunity for you as well. The popular gospel music group Divinity Trio is going to be at a concert at the Fellowship Baptist Church in Scotland. That's on the 17th of June. That's a Wednesday evening. The church is located at 751 2nd Street in Scotland, two blocks west of the high school auditorium. And they're offering everybody, hey, come on down. The Fellowship Baptist Church in Scotland. Listen to the Divinity Trio. I love some good gospel music. I just absolutely love it. Now the evening is free. There will be a free will offering taken for the travel expense of the group.

if you make it down to Ribfest in Chislic Fest, you better come look me up. Yeah, I'm going to be around down there. Dude, come say hi.

dog kind of makes you want to hold somebody's hand, doesn't it? Yeah, for sure. That is Kimberly Myers, and of course, we got a good chance to visit with her a little bit ago here on 570 WNH. Thank you so much, Kimberly, for joining us. She has a very, very, very, very busy schedule, so appreciate her making some time. Well, here on the Drive Time Show, we want our listeners to be healthy, wealthy, and wise. That's why we give you the best advice. You can make the best choices so you can live the best life. And it turns out we ain't that far from World Cup, and tickets are still available. Yeah, that's right. This article from yesterday, just days before the opening match at the World Cup for the United States of America. There's a bunch

tickets for sale yet. Now, numbers fluctuate. FIFA's ticket website says there's 132 tickets left to sell for that game. However, if you go to StubHub or SeatGeek, there's thousands. Thousands. That's multiple tickets on sale. Yeah, well, soccer fans are a little bit crabby about it. It's like, what's going on here in the United States of America? How come you guys don't care for soccer? Or as they would call it, football. Yeah, it turns out it's even worse over there in Canada. Their opening match against the against Bosnia in Toronto on the same day. They got 220 tickets left on their FIFA website, but the resale market say thousands. And thousands. I said it's unusual for high-profile events such as the opening matches of the World Cup. Traditionally, those are the hardest to get tickets to in the tournament, but this year feature three hosts in the U.S., Canada, and Mexico, and so far only Mexico's opening match against South Africa on Thursday is sold out. Yeah. But it turns out in the United States of America, they would rather watch the other round ball, the one that bounces inside. People toss around with their hands. Now, in Mexico, soccer, a big deal. Not as big in the United States and evidently not as big in Canada as well. Some are saying, well, the problem is FIFA dramatically jacked up the prices for the tournament. Yeah, especially for the high-profile games. The most expensive regular seats in the U.S. opener against Paraguay? $2,735. Yeah, that's right. More than the final cost of the World Cup finals in 2022. Well, the cheapest ones there were $1,120. So, anybody going to pay $2,735 to go watch the game? Yeah. I have a friend who works for the FBI, and he says, be aware, there's plenty of scams out there when it comes to FIFA tickets as well. So don't get caught up in any of that. It turns out it's just not the U.S. and Canada. Other games across the 104 match tournament also still have many tickets for 104 teams in this tournament. Now, the FIFA president, his name is Gianni Infantino. He says every match is already sold out, but it turns out that is clearly not the case.

We'll see. It just doesn't seem to catch on in the United States quite as well, does it? Yeah. I mean, it never has for me. I've always had a little bit of trouble, and forgive me for saying it, trusting soccer. I've just always had a little bit of trouble trusting FIFA. Yeah, they've had a number of scandals over the years, and let's just say, why are we listening to that when we could be listening to some Kimberly Meyer? Here we go. 570 WNEX, Twins baseball.

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2: Well, after a much-needed off day, your Minnesota Twins are back in action tonight. They wrap up their three-series stretch against AL Central foes with a three-game series in Detroit against the Tigers. Hello and welcome into the Menards pregame lineup card. I'm John Vitas. We'll check in with the guys at Comerica in just a moment, and unfortunately, they're going to have an update that involves weather and a delay to start tonight's game. Well, after 17 straight days with a game, the Twins got to rest up yesterday before flying out. They'll try and replicate the magic that got them that four-game sweep of the Tigers here at Target Field back in April. But the Tigers have heated up of late. They've won 5 out of 6, and the Twins, on the other hand, have lost 4 out of 5, including 3 games against the Royals this weekend in which they had the lead. Let's take a look back at Sunday's series finale in our Twins Rewind. The Twins got on the board first with a run in the second inning, but KC matched them on a Nick Lofton double in the fourth, and it was 1-1 heading into the fifth. That's when Michael Garcia put the Royals in front with an RBI single against reliever Andrew Morris. The next man up was Starling Marte, who blasted a 3-run homer into the shrubs in center field, and the Royals opened up a 5-1 lead. They tacked on another run in the eighth on a Jensen sac fly, and that would prove to be important because in the ninth, the Twins' bats woke up. Orlando Arcia walked to start the inning against Royals rookie Beck Way. Cody Clemens singled to put two men on, and then there was this pitch to Josh Bell.
4: The 1-0 hit high in the air to deep right field for Bell, and it's gone for a home run. And the Twins aren't dead yet. There's the energy. It's 6-4 at Target Field on home run number 199 in Josh Bell's career.
2: Yeah, just a 2-run margin after that big swing. Way did get an out, but then Trevor Larnach doubled, and the Royals had to turn to their closer Lucas Erceg to try and get the game across the finish line. Erceg got Luke Keyshaw to fly out, but Victor Caratini promptly singled up the middle to score Larnach, and it was 6-5. Then Tristan Gray pinch hit, dumped a single into left, and the Twins had the tying run in scoring position for Brooks Lee. But Lee flied out in left field corner, and the Royals hung on for a 6-5 win and a series victory over the Twins. As we shift gears, let's take a look at tonight's pitching matchup, which features a pair of 25-year-old righties. The Twins hand the ball to Taj Bradley. Bradley 5-2 with a 3.56 ERA for the year, but has had two rough starts in a row. In each of them, he allowed 4 runs without being able to get through 5 innings. Troy Melton makes the start for Detroit after missing the first 2 months of the season with an elbow issue. He's been great since returning, going 2-0 with a 1.74 ERA and a career-high 8 innings pitch.

0: pitch turned in his last start against the Rays. Well, as we get ready for first pitch, we're going to bring in the men who will be on the call of tonight's game as we are at the park, courtesy of Treasure Island Resort and Casino. Chris Atterbury and Glenn Perkins join me live. And guys, I guess we're going to have to start with the weather as we hear there might be a delay to start this one.
1: Well, there's some good news and there is some bad news. The good news is we get to talk more with you, Mr. Vitas. The bad news is that's because the Tigers have announced that this game will start in a delay. It's been kind of a back-and-forth day as we approached the ballpark this afternoon. There was actually a tornado warning in the area, and they actually cleared the field. Players who were going out for running or pregame work were asked to come back into the clubhouse. Then there was some rain. Then it cleared off. Then the Tigers hit. Then they put the tarp on, and the Twins were not able to hit on the field. It rained for about half of that allotted time. The tarp has been off, and now they are prepping the diamond, putting the chalk down, and then they will put the tarp back over it. And, Perk, you're our local meteorologist here. It looks like, what, a bunch of little microcells and systems in the area.
2: That seems what it is, yeah. And then they back up against the lake. I think it's just hit or miss whether it comes over the stadium here or not. But blue skies right now. We've been down this road before in this place. And it's not uncommon to have rain delays, rainouts where it doesn't even rain. So we'll see what happens.
1: And as far as the baseball is concerned, when this game gets started, Tosh Bradley starts for the Twins. He faces a Tiger lineup that is playing its best baseball probably of the year, but they really haven't performed very well offensively. And in looking at some of their offensive characteristics, if Tosh Bradley can be in the zone tonight, he could have a really big night. If not, could be a really long and or really short night. A
2: lot of different things at play. The Tigers offense, it is hot. It's the second best offense in baseball in the month of June to the Milwaukee Brewers. They're scoring runs at a pretty high clip, over six per game right now they're averaging. But yeah, this matchup is interesting to me, and it's what the Tigers offense does and how they go about it. They don't swing at first pitches. They don't chase, but they can't. They struggle against fastballs, cutters, velocity in general, and the way that meshes with Tosh Bradley, he's not great at getting ahead. He's great at getting ahead in the sense that he gets chased early in counts. And it's something they've been working on all year, is can they get him in the zone early in the count, expand late? He hasn't been able to do that. And so we'll see if he can be in the strike zone early today. Could be a huge advantage for him. And then his ability to generate swing and misses with the fastball and with that cutter could be huge for Tosh. And so we'll see how that plays out. He needs to be in the strike zone, though, which hasn't been the case since he's come back from the IL.
0: Yeah, some high pitch counts for Tosh over the course of innings and, of course, over the course of his outings the last two times out. Perk, I wanted to ask you about the starting pitcher on the other side. Troy Melton, just 25, another hard thrower just like Tosh Bradley. His results have been really good early in the season, but he's not really striking guys out. Only 9 punch-outs in 20 and two-thirds innings so far on the year. Why is he able to be so successful without the punch-outs?
2: I'll put it as nicely as I can. He's had luck on his side. And if that could continue, maybe he starts getting a little bit more swing and miss. It's super interesting. He's got a nasty split. He's got the velocity, but he doesn't get swing and misses on him. His best swing and miss pitch is a sinker, which nobody gets swing and misses with. So how that's happening, I think we'll see tonight. But it's a matter of the Twins just putting together good plate appearances, put the ball in play, because that's really what I point to with Melton, is when the ball has been put in play, the Tigers have made outs, and eventually that's not going to happen. The expected numbers for him are not very good, and hopefully the Twins are going to be the one tonight to break that trend.
1: Yeah, a lot of weird streaks going in different directions, John. The Twins have won 5 in a row against Detroit, haven't won 6 straight over the Tigers since 2017. The Tigers have been horrible against the division, just 4-13 against the Central, but they've won 5 of 6 in their last two series. One really good note for Twins fans, not only is Byron Buxton back in the lineup, but Byron Buxton also is in center field tonight. So that's great news after that scary collision with the center field wall.
0: Yeah, no doubt about it. A lot of space to patrol out at Comerica Park. Guys, we appreciate it. Chris, that update sounded a whole lot like some of my Florida State League broadcasts back in the day. Tarp on, tarp off. Just a lot of...
1: Did you say tarp off?
0: Whoops, didn't mean to do that. Didn't mean to do that, but a lot of weather for the folks at Comerica to have to navigate today, and hopefully things clear out here soon and we can get some baseball going. But we'll catch up with you guys a little bit later on as we have some more information on a potential first pitch. We've been at the park thanks to Treasure Island Resort and Casino, the exclusive casino partner of the Minnesota Twins. 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Royce Lewis makes his third start for the Twins since getting called up from St. Paul, and manager Derek Shelton was asked if he's seeing the changes that the organization wanted Lewis to make.
3: I think we're starting to see signs of it. I mean, yeah, I thought he had

0: good at-bats the other day. He got the base hit. He hit the line drive to right field. But again, it's only seven at-bats, and we'll continue to get a look at it.
1: Yeah, Royce back at first base tonight and batting in the seven hole. Well, when we come back, Chris and Shelty discuss how the dimensions at Comerica Park may impact the series. Mike Petriello dusts off a new toy that is now available at Baseball Savant, and we take you inside some late-night batting cage sessions. That's all right here on your home for Twins baseball.
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0: 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Well, without further ado, it's time to turn things over to Chris and Shelty.
1: We are in Detroit, game one of a three-game series here in the AL Central, joined by Derek Shelton, a much-needed off day yesterday, full reset. And here we go, Shelty, with three more against a division rival. And you start today with the good news that Byron Buxton is back in your lineup.
2: Yeah, I think that's the most important thing. As much as we can not only get Buck in our lineup, but get him out in center field, it's really important for our group because it kind of stabilizes us everywhere else defensively.
1: I know everybody's making a lot of where Royce plays defensively, but I want to talk about his offense because if he's hitting, then that second part probably just falls into place. He's only been back for a couple of days, handful of at-bats. Have you seen the necessary changes that you were looking for?
2: I think we're starting to see signs of it. I mean, yeah, I thought he had good at-bats the other day. He got the base hit. He hit the line drive to right field. But again, it's only seven at-bats, and we'll continue to get a look at it.
1: As far as your pitching is concerned, Taj Bradley, I think you used the word shotgun. I said scattershot. Again, it's about strikes, and the stuff plays when it's in the zone. Are there things that you can work on with pitchers between starts? Probably more of a question for Perk than for you, but that can help a guy get lined out?
2: It's definitely more of a question for Perk than it is for me. He will definitely have a better idea. I would guess where Perk's going to go with it is just consistency of the arm slot, consistency of the delivery, especially for the fastball.
1: When you look at this Tigers team, you haven't seen them in a long time. They obviously got off to a slow start, playing better now. Do you see a difference in the way they're playing?
2: Yeah, I mean, they're a good team. I mean, this is a team that's been a playoff team over the last few years. They did get off to a tough start. They lost Skubal, obviously, after we played him the last time, but there are some talented guys on that roster, and they with the ability to platoon, they cause issues for teams.
1: This is also a big ballpark, and they have prided themselves, the Tigers, on taking a lot of extra bases, knowing that outfielders have a long way to go to get the ball. Is that something you have to be cognizant of here, and also offensively something you try to take advantage of?
2: I think on both sides of the ball, we have to be aware that they try to take the extra base. I know they did a really good job over the last probably year of probably one of the better teams in the game at highlighting it. The ballpark does do that, so we need to be aware of it on the defensive side to make sure we try to prevent. And then offensively, I think, like you're talking about, the gaps are really big here, and some balls that are singles turn into doubles and doubles turn into triples.
1: Yesterday was that first off day that we've been talking about in a while. How did you reset your brain getting ready for this next good stretch?
2: I think it was more about Sunday night, just making sure get a good night's sleep and rest, and yesterday we traveled, but a little bit of reset of not having to do anything.
1: All right, that's Derek Shelton, back to the studio.
0: Yeah, and thankfully now an off day every week for the Twins all the way through the All-Star break. 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
3: Getting ready for Twins and Tigers here on the Menards pregame lineup card. Taj Bradley against Troy Melton once all this weather in Detroit finally clears out. But no better way to pass the time than by listening to the weekly chat between Chris Atterbury and MLB.com's Mike Petriello.
4: Mike, you've got a new toy over there at Baseball Savant. What are you guys pulling the wraps off of?
5: Well, we got something new today, and it's called Miss Distance and also Swing Timing. And so basically what you can do is you can go and see by how much distance in inches the pitch misses the bat, right? So think about the applications of that. We can say not only that Mason Miller, for example, has one of the most elite pitches in baseball on his slider, but that he misses on average by almost a foot when he gets misses. You know, the data goes back to 2023, and I can tell you that the biggest miss anyone has had in that time was a Clayton Kershaw curveball from last year, which is fantastic. And then you can go a little bit further with this too. So you can say, well, if I know how far you missed, I know the direction. So who misses above the bat or below the bat or inside or outside or even in timing, like who makes batters late or who gets batters to miss early on their changeup or whatever the case may be. And I think it's pretty interesting because, you know, a little bit's for fun because you can settle arguments, but also there's some scouting stuff in there like, hey, this new changeup misses bats by 4 more inches than your old changeup. That's fantastic. You should keep using that. So the possibilities here are really kind of endless.
4: I agree that it's really fun and really interesting. On the other side, though, if I miss your bat by 4 inches or 1 inch, I still missed your bat. So how much is this really actually affecting what's happening on the field of play?
5: Yeah, a totally fair question. You know, we get that a lot when someone hits a home run and it's like, well, who cares if it was hit 480 or 380 because it's still the same kind of run, right? It tells you a little bit about the skill that goes into being able to do that. And it tells you a little bit, too, I think, about how much you can maybe decline and still be a valuable player. For example, Mason Miller, like I said, his slider misses the bat by 10.5 inches. Well, if he gets a little bit worse, he's still going to miss by 8 inches or 4 inches, right? But if you're already only missing the bat by, let's say, 2 inches, not a whole lot of wiggle room there to decline even a little bit. All of a sudden, you're not missing the bat at all. So I can really see the scouting applications of this going forward.
4: And from the hitter's perspective, would the next logical step be that you're going to show us how cleanly they're striking the ball? Is there anything in that regard, or do we figure that exit velocity encapsulates that?
5: Yeah, I mean, at the end of the day, the whole point is hit the ball hard, right, and hit it in the air, and that's where success is going to be found. Obviously, there's other ways to succeed, too. But it tells you a little bit, too, about it. Is a guy missing more often as time goes on? You know, Alex Bregman just the other day, not having a great season. And he said, you know, his own personal scouting report was, you know, I think I'm out in front of the soft stuff a lot. And we went and looked at the data, and it's exactly true. He's early on off speed and breaking more and more. It doesn't mean he can't be a good player again, but it's an interesting evaluative tool, right? That's what he thinks. That's what the data says. Great. Now you know it. Go work on it. And so that's cool from the hitter's point of view. There is one Twin that really stands out here, Chris, that I wanted to point out. Someone you might not think of. The pitch for the Twins that stands out here the most is actually Bailey Ober and his sweeper, which misses bats by 8.5 inches, which befits a pitch thrown 107 times this year and allowed only 2 singles. That's actually one of the biggest numbers in all of baseball. And I know we don't think of him as this like elite stuff beast throwing hard, but this sweeper really stands out here in ways that are truly elite.
4: I wonder also, do you have the numbers handy in terms of like what is an average miss? Like what is the average swinging miss distance in baseball?
5: Well, so that's a great question. And the funny thing here is it's very important that we do it by pitch type, right? Because the fastball is just not going to miss by as much as a breaking ball will. So the average sweeper miss is 5 inches. His average sweeper miss is 8.5 inches. So you can really look at that and say not only that it's above average, but what he's doing is he's making guys be early on it. It's not just the horizontal here. So if you look at the percentage of swings that Ober is getting, that's early, 83%. The MLB average is 45%. And over the 4 seasons we have this, listen to this trend line up for him in terms of getting guys to be early on the sweeper. 44% to 54% to 70% to 83%. So whatever he's doing with that pitch that's improved it, guys are not timing it up right.
4: Yeah, and also I know we talk about just

0: pitch in a Shiloh, improving it, but also when's he throwing it? And what was the pitch that he threw before? And potentially, you know, what is the pitch they're looking for that is causing them to swing and miss by such a wide margin? So there's a lot of variables still in play. With the fastball, as you mentioned, you talked about you can check timing. So you can check if guys are late or if they're early. So I guess that's the more relevant measurement in terms of fastballs missing bats.
1: Yeah, you've opened the door there to something I think is fascinating. We might be able to get a little better at understanding why sequencing works or not. And the keyword here is deception. I'm gonna blow your mind with this because this is my favorite thing I found from this whole thing. If you look at every pitch in baseball and say which pitch makes batters swings late most often, you'd expect Miller, Jacob Mizorowski, Paul Skeen, someone like that. No, it's actually Tyler Rogers and his 82-mile-an-hour fastball that makes batters late the most, which I know sounds wild. And I think that really goes to why he's so effective, because the guys, they can't see the pitch. I don't know if it tunnels with the weird slider. It's just the way he throws underhand. I'm not sure what that reason is. It's something that he does where they just cannot time up the slowest fastball in baseball, and they're late on it, which I find incredible.
0: All right, new fun toy, which is always a good way to spend a whole bunch of your time that you had allotted for something else when you open up your Baseball Savant page and you go down a rabbit hole. All right, we've kept you long enough. Mike, we will catch up with you again next week, and appreciate your insights.
1: Thank you, Chris.
2: Yeah, Mike and his data team at MLB always innovating. If you're curious about the biggest miss distance after Bailey Ober's sweeper, it's all breaking pitches. Anthony Bonda is number 2, Mick Abel number 3, and Connor Prelip number 4. The top non-breaking pitch on the list is actually Taj Bradley's cutter at 4.1 inches, so certainly keep an eye on how much those Tigers hitters are missing the cutter by in tonight's game. Well, after each Twins game, Gino or I host our post-game palaver to kick off the post-game show. It turns out some of the Twins hitters host their own post-game palaver, and we're going to find out why when we return on your home for Twins baseball.

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6: 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And that is the subject of today's Twins storyline, brought to you by your select Heartland Chevy dealers. Hitting

0: coach Trevor Amicone was in the cage with the guys too, and he explains what they were doing.
1: The biggest thing is just post-game after-action reviews. They're just going through their at-bats, not working really through anything swing-wise. It's just, this was my plan. Did I execute it? If yes, did I get the result that I wanted? If no, was it a bad plan? Just working through basically what my plan was, did I execute it, and making the adjustment for the next time you face a specific pitcher.
0: Yeah, Brooks Lee agrees. No swing adjustments needed post-game. He leaves that part up to the coaches.
2: I don't really try to look at my swing as I let the hitting coaches do. I feel like even though it's important for me to know my own swing, I think it's also important for a different eye or a few other eyes to take a look and break it down with me. That's, I think, the reason why I've been more even throughout the year. And I know a lot about hitting and my swing, but I think it's more important for me to trust somebody else.
0: Luke Keyshaw prefers to learn from his at-bats as soon as he can.
3: Yeah, I like doing it as close to the end of the game as possible, mostly just so you can learn from it and move on faster and focus on what you need to do to get better for the next day. There's not that much time in between, so the faster you can think about it, take a couple notes and move along is better in my mind.
0: Yeah, moving along seems to be the theme. Brooks says there's no reason to dwell on the bad at-bats and that it's important to turn the page when he shows up to the ballpark the next day, and this post-game powwow really helps clear the brain.
2: I don't leave the field until I don't need to worry about it anymore. Yeah, I come home, unless I'm going to talk to my dad on the way home or something like that, then I can break it down, but there's no point in bringing it home because I'm a different person when I'm at home. It's just, it's not healthy.
0: Now, Brooks, of course, has a Division I head coach at home and his dad, Larry. But other hitters, when things are bothering them, they'll reach out to contacts and private instructors for guidance and sometimes technical advice. Amicone said that too many voices when there's a game every day can be a real problem. But he feels that if the players and the Twins hitting coaches get on the same page at the end of the night, there's less of a need for players to consult outside opinions, potentially leading to mixed messages.
1: Just so that when we come together the next day, we're focused on the right things rather than coming at it from two completely opposite directions, because we've seen different things overnight and different things into the next morning.
0: Now, Trevor said not all private hitting coaches overstep with in-season recommendations.
1: It doesn't have to be challenging. I think it depends on how you approach it. You know, I think as a hitting coach with an organization, you're going to tie everything to the results on the field and work backwards. And I think a lot of times private hitting coaches will tie everything to how guys feel or look in a cage in the off season, and then let things play out as they happen in season. So it's for us just getting on the same page, making sure that the number one thing is that a hitter is comfortable and clear-headed in the box. And if we can get to that point, then we're going to be in a good spot.
0: And that's exactly why the Twins have implemented these post-game reviews. And while they sometimes keep the Twins hitters and coaches at the ballpark late into the night, Amicone doesn't seem to mind one bit.
1: So you're never done. I mean, you know how it is as a coach when you care and you care about your guys, which for us as a staff, Keith, Ray, and myself all feel the same way. For us, it's about building relationships and serving the players that we coach. And so for us, we take that home. Like as much as sometimes we don't want to, we take it home at night, and we're grinding on solutions for guys to serve them and make sure that they're capable of being in the box every night, clear-headed and confident.
0: Yeah, so while the players' minds rest easy, it sounds like the coaches could use a little post-game drill to put their minds at ease, too. 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That's a wrap for tonight's Menards pregame lineup card. Chris will be with us live from Detroit to give us an update when we come back here on your home for Twins baseball.
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1: This is manager Derek Shelton. The lineup card is completed, my guys are ready, and it's time for Twins baseball.
2: This ball crushed, face of the wall, and see you later, home run. Ryan Jeffers with a three-run shot to left center.
3: Back, track, out of here! Luke Keyshaw's first of the year.
2: Swung on a miss, he struck him out, that's number 10. For Taj Bradley has been brilliant.
3: It's that ball high in the air, right field might have a chance, get up, and out of here! Josh Bell's third of the year.
2: One on and pulled to the right side. Blue for a base hit. Brooks Lee, how about it? And it's 3-1 Minnesota Twins.
1: Twins baseball is brought to you by Target, proud partner of the Minnesota Twins. Now let's head live to the ballpark.
4: Well, good evening and welcome once again to Detroit, Michigan, Comerica Ballpark, nestled here astride the skyline of downtown Detroit. Tarp is on the field. And we are awaiting word as to when this ball game, game one of a three-game AL Central series, will begin. The Twins have been battling with the elements, really going back to the Boston series, where they were able to play through monsoon-like conditions and sweep the Red Sox. Then at Target Field three different times, ball games were disrupted by either foul weather or the prospect of foul weather. And that's kind of where we are right now. Earlier this afternoon, there was a tornado warning in downtown Detroit. There was also rain in the area. We've had the tarp on two different occasions, timed out perfectly to keep this field in great shape. The tarp is back on the field now. It is held down by seven different vehicles, for those of you who like to keep track of those sort of numbers. But there is no actual precipitation. Now, we are anticipating potentially some storm cells in the area. Weather tends to swirl around here on the shores of the lake. But as of right now, we are dry, but we are also in a holding pattern as to when this ball game will start. So it's only fitting that in the place where the phrase tarpaulin on terra firma actually began here in Detroit, we have a tarpaulin on terra firma to kick off the series. Twins are 30-37 to kick off this series. It's their low water mark, looking to pick up a win and get back to their winning ways after a rough back half of that 17 games in 17-day stretch. They have won five in a row against the Tigers. They haven't won six in a row against the Striped Cats since way back in 2017. Detroit, meanwhile, 27-39. They got off to just a hideous start, and the team that everybody coined as the favorites in the American League Central finds themselves at the bottom of the division, trying to stay out of that 40-loss club, and they've done a good job of it of late. They went to Tampa, they swept the Rays, came back and took two out of three from a very good Seattle team. So despite being just 4-13 against the Central, they've won five of their last six, they're scoring a lot more runs, they've won consecutive series against division-leading clubs, and they will have Troy Melton on the mound today against Taj Bradley. Now, one other note about the Tigers, a lot of their issues have to do with injuries. Now, everybody deals with injuries, but they lost Tarik Skubal, they lost Justin Verlander. Skubal and Verlander both throwing in the next couple of days on rehab assignments. Also, Casey Mize throwing down in Lakeland. Chance that all three of those men could be back and join the big club as soon as next week. So we are in a holding pattern here. And again, as we welcome John Vitas back into the conversation, no foul weather at the moment, but the tarp is in place, anticipating potentially a storm to move through. We have tapped into our most expert of folk here in Detroit, and that is Al Rosenberg, our engineer. And Al is telling us he's thinking around 7:40-ish looks like when maybe we would have a clear window to get things off and running. So, John, that's where we stand for now here in the Motor City. And again, I think I touched on this with you earlier. Tigers came out, did their early work. They finished up their hitting group just as the Twins' time was about to start to hit. That's when the tarp came on. So the Twins had to do all their work inside today.
5: Yeah, so a small advantage to hitting first on the field that the Tigers got to get out there and get their work in. Twins have obviously having to do all of that inside. But just to confirm, Chris, all tarps are on.
4: Yes, everybody's tarp is on. Even Glenn Perkins' tarp is on for now. I can't make any promises about what this is going to look like later in the game. And as we speak, the rain is starting to fall. So kudos to this Tigers grounds crew. They were right on it because we would be approaching first pitch. And right now it is starting to rain. And some of the folks who have gathered here in the lower bowl are seeking sanctuary under the overhangs here at Comerica. So tarpaulin on terra firma and the rain is beginning to fall here in Detroit. We don't think it'll be long. We do think it'll pass through, and we do expect to play tonight.
5: Well, that's good news. If now that it's raining, I would love for Al's prediction to become correct, and that would mean game time.

0: in about an hour. So we'll certainly hope for that, and we'll hold it down in the meantime. Chris, we appreciate it. We'll check back with you guys in a little bit.
1: All right. Thanks, John.
0: Chris and Perk in a holding pattern as well over at Comerica Park as we are delayed to start this first game of the series between the Twins and the Tigers. Lots of different ways we can go with our rain delay coverage, but I think for now we're going to revisit this weekend's Inside Twins episode complete with some deleted scenes. We're going to head to Game Break 1 first, though. That's Game Break 1 for all of our affiliates, and then we'll have some Inside Twins, the longer version, next on your home for Twins baseball.
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0: John Vitas welcoming you back live into our Target Field Network headquarters as once again the Twins and Tigers delayed tonight at Comerica Park. Again, hopefully a quick passing stray thunderstorm there and we can get to baseball. Melton versus Bradley here in just a little bit. But first, we begin our rain delay coverage with the most recent episode of Inside Twins. Every Sunday we come live over an hour before first pitch to give a member of the Twins staff or front office kind of a long form platform to tell their story. My guest the other day was a guy with one of the most interesting backgrounds in baseball, and you're about to meet him. Here's my chat with first-year bench coach Mark Hallberg. It's a Sunday edition of Inside Twins as we give fans a glimpse inside the inner workings of the Twins organization. And normally Jeremy Zoll or Derek Shelton will join us on some of these Sundays here at home, but today we are welcoming in a fresh voice to Inside Twins as Twins bench coach Mark Hallberg joins us live in studio. Mark, thanks for coming on. We appreciate it.
10: Thanks for having me. Appreciate it.
0: We know you're in the midst of a busy day as you get ready for the finale with the Royals here in just a little bit, so we certainly appreciate you taking a good 30 minutes to chat with us here today. Now, this is your first year in the Twins organization after 8 years in the San Francisco Giants organization. We want to get into your background a little bit later in the show and your very interesting track to get to this point, but we want to start with the day-to-day of what a bench coach does. So kind of going in chronological order, we know you guys get here hours and hours before each game to make sure that the staff and the players are prepared for each Twins game. So

0: When you arrive, first couple hours, what are you working on?
1: So the first thing that we do is we try to check in with our player health, you know, to make sure that they're available. And my job's really like three things. One, ultimately, it's to carry out the manager's vision, support the manager as best I can, communicate to the players their roles and the responsibilities, in-game strategy, and we'll probably get to that. And then the third thing is also communicate Shelton's vision with our coaching staff and kind of be a connector of his vision. So when I get here, usually I'm the night before, we're looking at lineups, and then the day of, we're checking on players' health. So we're working with the medical team to make sure that all players are healthy and ready to play. And then we start diving into our pregame planning and meetings, you know, which maybe we can talk about a little bit as well.
0: Yeah, that was going to be my next question. It sounds like early on you're building relationships with literally everyone inside that Twins clubhouse, whether it be support staff, fellow coaches, and players, as you mentioned, checking in to see how they're doing each day. There's lots of meetings before each game because there's so much video and so much data available to everyone. Getting on the same page is obviously very important. Which meetings will you typically attend, and what roles will you play within those meetings?
1: So the first meeting I attend is our position player meeting. We call it our hitters meeting, and that's driven by our hitting department, but we also talk about holistic plays as well, some base running or some pitching matchups, or maybe an outlier with a catcher, you know, or a pickoff play or outfield arm strength. So we have a lot of our coaches who are looking at all of those things. Second meeting that I'm involved with is our pitching meeting, talking about the health of our pitching, our availability, potentially the matchups that we like, and the different parts of their batting order. And then the third meeting is just kind of an overview meeting with Shelt and our bench coach team to talk about all things.
0: And these are all pre-BP, or do you sometimes have some stuff right up until first pitch?
1: Most of them are pre-BP. I should take that back. So our hitters meeting is pre-BP, and then our pitching meeting is post-BP, because, you know, after the pitchers throw, you can see how they're doing. You can check in on them and see who's available or not.
0: You mentioned holistic lessons and some things regarding matchups. Are you the person who might take a play from a previous game and make it a learning moment? How much of your job is maybe teaching rules or unusual plays and roles?
1: Well, we highlight those for sure. So our team does. Mike Ribello, actually, I have to give him credit. He's very engaged with the rules. And so we flag that as a team, and then we'll show videos to our players about different intricacies of the rule book and plays like that. Little plays that maybe that bring some awareness to, you know, trying to score the most or create the most run scoring opportunities possible, or limiting them on defense. You know, maybe it's a backside runner and stopping a guy advancement one base here or there. And those plays add up, you know, and those plays are winning plays, and we want our guys to pay attention to details. I think our fan base, as I grew up here, we expect guys to pay attention to detail, and we're trying to get guys to really value that as well.
0: Let's get into your in-game responsibilities. There's a bunch of you up there on the railing with your clipboards and the iPads, and a lot of communication going on as the game unfolds. What are some of your primary responsibilities in-game, and what are you tracking?
1: Yeah, so we Shelty split it up a little bit. So me, I'm kind of responsible for the offensive matchups decisions. So when they pop a left-handed pitcher up, if we have lefties coming up the next, making sure we communicate with our available players that, hey, Shelt might use you here, so we prep them and they can get ready in advance. We try to communicate ahead of time as best we can so that they can be ready for that opportunity. I'm also involved a little bit with the defense. Ramon does our infield defense, Grady does our outfield defense, but just basic strategy. Should we play the infield in? Should we play him back? Those things are part of the conversations as well. And then some pitching, you know, Mike Ribello and Shelt and Pete Mackey do most of our pitching decisions. But, you know, occasionally they'll ask, hey, what do you think about this? Or what do you think about that? But things are moving fast. And, you know, in the previous regime, I think the bench coach a lot of the times will take on a lot of responsibilities. And that's an honor. But I also think you can delegate some of that, so you can optimize the depth that you can dive into the content or be more prepared to answer those questions and instead of trying to be spread so thin in a lot of different areas.
0: Yeah, it sounds like the roles are broken up.

0: very well between the groups. So I would imagine you're scouting the opponent's bullpen very closely and keeping an eye on that monitor that shows you who's warming up. And then it's up to you, right? You mentioned to go to the position players who are not starting that day, tell them when to put the spikes on or when to put the batting gloves on or maybe get ready to run. That's got to be an interesting balance of knowing the likelihood of it happening, whether you want to make a alert a player or not. Like, what goes into when you approach a guy and what you tell them when the moment's approaching?
1: Yeah, that's a good question. I think you know, as we settled into this, I think a lot of the guys feel that we'll give them an opportunity depending on the game state. I think that's the balance in the current day of baseball is, you know, where do you want to choose your matchups and where do you want to give players an opportunity to go out and, you know, have a left-hander face a left-hander, depending on the score. Maybe it's earlier in the game. And these are actually the fun decisions because, you know, in the fifth or sixth inning when the starter is getting towards the end, you know, they'll match up and you got to look at the back end of their bullpen. Is one of our best hitters going to maybe get an at-bat late against a right-handed pitcher and leverage? Is spot going to come back around? So those are some of the things that you're considering. But to answer your first question, I think we try to do it like a half inning in advance. You know, and sometimes they pop a guy up. As soon as they pop a guy up, we'll go to the guy and say, hey, if this spot comes up, be ready here. And I don't know how you can do it even in more advance, to be honest, because if they don't pop the guy up, you don't know who's coming in, right? We have an idea who's down and who's up and who's available. But for the most part, as soon as they pop up, we're proactive in terms of trying to alert our players.
0: And guys are so advanced and attuned to things nowadays, they're probably already anticipating you coming up to them because they know from those pregame meetings where they might fit into winning a game in a series against a certain opponent. I wanted to finish this first segment with an example, if you have one, on a move that was made this season, maybe to win a game, maybe not, that you had a hand in that you feel like might be a good example of the group coming together and making a good strategic decision for the team.
1: I mean, I think yesterday didn't go our way, but I think we made a good strategic decision. We had in the eighth inning, they had strong pitching and we had two lefties coming up, so we wanted to choose a couple right-handed bats. We let off with Luke Kuechel, he didn't get a hit, and then third up was Trevor Larnach, and we put Arcia up in a tie game and he pops a homer, so we take the lead in the eighth inning and, you know, everything's looking bright, and then we couldn't get it done in the ninth. But you know, you prep the player, you put him in the best spot possible, hopefully, to find success. And Arcia, to his credit, he went up and popped one. We got a lead late, and that's a good example of being proactive in terms of the decisions.
0: Yeah, and because it's so late in the game, you're willing to burn two right-handed bats in the same inning, right? Because you like the matchup, and we're getting to the end of a one-run game.
1: Yeah, so that's a great example. I mean, I think I can recall in New York, I believe we had a pinch runner, right? Maybe, I don't know if it was Josh Bell on first base in a tie game or down one, we pinch ran with James Outman. We liked the matchup from a run game standpoint. He steals second base, we bunt him to third, we get him in. Those are small game strategies that hopefully, you know, lead to winning plays for the Twins.
0: Yeah, with four bench players, you've got to pick your spots, and when it pays off, super rewarding that all that preparation helped the Twins win a game. Mark, we appreciate the insight. We're going to take a quick break and come on back to learn a little bit more about your history and your background within the game of baseball. This is Inside Twins on your home for Twins baseball. John Vitas, welcoming you back into Inside Twins. We are joined today with Twins bench coach Mark Hallberg. And Mark, wanted to get into your path to the Minnesota Twins because it is a fascinating path. You grew up in your early years in Saudi Arabia and Pakistan.
1: Mm-hmm.
0: For the folks at home who don't realize that there is a little bit of a baseball scene out there, what was it like growing up in those countries and still getting the chance to play baseball and softball overseas?
1: It's a great question. So my parents were international teachers, and a lot of our weekends were spent at a softball field. My parents both played softball, so we were at the ball field a lot. And off of those softball leagues, they had little league programs. So I spent a lot of time playing baseball as well. The weather is really warm, so it's a good climate to play. And then each summer I'd come back to Balsam Lake, Wisconsin, which is about 65 miles north of the Twin Cities. And I play baseball in the summer as well. So I was able to play year-round. And I don't know if people remember, there used to be a Little League World Series team that was out of Saudi Arabia, Dhahran, Saudi Arabia, and I was part of some of those programs as well.
0: That's amazing. I would imagine coming back to the States was a nice

0: change of pace for you to play baseball against young men who were at your age and obviously just as passionate as you were about the game. But overseas, what's the atmosphere like? I know you played soccer too, but growing up in such an interesting, diverse area, what was it like for you, or what perspective did you gain that maybe American kids may not have gained?
1: That's a great question. I mean, as a third culture kid, I think, you know, there's a couple of things. One, your lens becomes more diverse and wider, and so that helps you as an adult when you're transitioning, when you're going from one situation to another. You've seen a lot of different things. People are coming from different backgrounds. There's different race, religion, ethnicities, cultures, foods, music, traditions that all are happening. So you learn about people's backgrounds, and I think that helps in this current role too, because we all have different backgrounds, right? And I think that's probably the most powerful thing that I learned internationally is the uniqueness of each individual and their diversity and what makes this place special. And as a team, you know, that's what we're trying to do, is accept and tolerate and work together on people's backgrounds and diversities.
0: Yeah, that's really well said. When you were in high school, you were back in the U.S. in Wisconsin at Barron High School, where you were an outstanding high school baseball player, played soccer too. Being within 2 hours from the Twin Cities, how did you envision Target Field? Like, was that the journey to make every summer? Because I knew you grew up a Twins fan.
1: Yeah, so actually, what was the first year Target Field opened? Because I think I was actually still going to the Metrodome.
0: 2010 was the first year of Target
1: Field. So as a kid growing up in the summertime, and I shared this earlier, but in 1991 when I was six, we were living in Saudi Arabia, and my parents were teaching, and school had just started up, so it was late October or whatever it was, and the Twins were in the World Series. And you know, I watched that game. I watched Kirby Puckett rob the homer off the glass and then hit a homer, walk-off home run, and I was just fascinated by that. My parents were there, and that became kind of my childhood dream, and super humble and grateful to be where I'm at today. I found a passion and pursued it relentlessly, and now I'm really humbled to serve this organization at the highest level and help our players try to perform well. And then, you know, ultimately, I think it's the purpose of sport is to build community, you know, build community through sport. It's a place where this area can celebrate our group of people and come together, and we can maybe model some behaviors of winning and being part of a team and stuff like that. People like to watch. So it definitely influenced me growing up, and I came to games throughout my life, and most of them were at the Metrodome.
0: At the Dome, yeah.
1: And in the late 90s, I think there was a few years that weren't as great, and then the team kind of turned it around a little bit and started winning divisions and getting in the playoffs. And I remember going to a couple playoff games at the Metrodome and with how loud it was there. And then one of the vivid memories is when you walk out of the Metrodome and how the wind would blow you out of the dome, you know. And people who did that probably can remember that pretty clearly as well. So we would come down and catch a foul ball and all that, but very, very thankful and really good memories.
0: Yeah, so cool to hear those memories. It's got to feel like a great full circle moment in your career to get back here and be working for the team you grew up rooting for. Your path became just as interesting after you came back to the States. You go to UIC for college, then transfer to Florida State, obviously one of the top baseball programs in the country, and you played really well there to get drafted. But while you were there, you were on some really good teams, and you played with Buster Posey, who years later you end up working for in the Giants organization. In your time with Buster, I know you guys were really, really close. What did you glean from being around him so much?
1: Yeah, I think for Buster, personally and professionally, he's authentic and genuine. I mean, you feel that as a friend and even as a leader, I think. And that empowers people that they're getting the truth. And he's challenging you to be your best version of yourself in life and for that organization. So I think that's probably the thing that I respect most about Buster as a friend and as a leader as well. So Florida State, you know, you don't know where your paths are going to take you, and I was in Dubai working as a teacher and working in the Cape Cod Baseball League in the summertime. So I would teach during the season. I became an administrator over there at this time, and then in the summer I was coaching the Division I college players in the Cape Cod League. And I was giving a lesson and my phone started ringing, and it was

0: it was Buster, and you know, it was a paid lesson, right? So I wanted to honor that, so I ignored it, and here he calls back again, and ignored it again, and I'm doing a front toss flip hitting drill, and called again, third time, and I was like, all right, I'm really sorry, I got to take this call real quick. And he asked me if I'd be interested in joining the Giants organization, you know, and at that time, so then I went through the interview process, and I left the Cape Cod Baseball League and joined their minor league system in 2018. So that's kind of how I got back into professional baseball, and I still had my teaching job in Dubai, so I would teach, and now I was working for the Giants in the summer. And I did that for a summer, and I go back to my administrative job in Dubai, and they say, hey, we want you to manage. And I said, well, how's that going to work? I'm going to miss spring training. And this is now David Bell. And he said, don't worry, we'll set it up. And so in 2019, I managed. And then I thought, okay, maybe we're going to see what happens. There's a change in regimes. Bruce Bochy leaves, and the Giants are hiring a new staff. And I thought it was a far-fetched idea. And here we go again. The interview process picks up, and now as a candidate to join their major league staff. And so I joined the major league staff in 2020 as an assistant coach, and worked with a lot of really good people, and got into coach third for a couple years, and then coach first for a couple years. And I can't believe it's been 7 years. You know, this is the start of my seventh year in the major league. So time's gone by pretty quickly.
1: That's an amazing story. Thank you for outlining all of that. I don't know if there's ever been a coach that doubles from a minor league coach in the States to going to teach in Saudi Arabia for the rest of the year. And then, of course, an amazing connection with Buster to get you into the Giants organization. And while you were in the big leagues with the Giants the last half decade or so, you served in a few different roles. Where do you feel like you grew the most as your role evolved with that organization under a couple of different managers?
0: Yeah, I think I've definitely learned from all of them. I mean, I think Caps, he's creative. I think that's probably the biggest thing for Cap. He's so creative in his different paradigms and the way he thinks about things, and he challenges you to think outside the box and look at things from all lenses and all angles. And Bob Melvin had spent more than 20 years as a manager in the industry, super prepared, organized, amazing communicator. The game moved really slow for him. He anticipated moves really well. He was consistent with his personality, winning, losing. And I think that is something that I think is really powerful here. I mean, I don't know for the people at home, but nobody wants to win a ball game more than these players. And they have a lot of pressure, and there's a lot of things at stake. And that comes with the territory. But when they have a bad performance or a good performance, it is like a roller coaster. I mean, and they ride these waves. So I think as a coaching staff, if you can be more consistent and almost be like a sounding board and a wall for them, you know, when they have a good performance, they kind of bounce off and you keep them in their high performance zone. And if they're struggling a bit or going through some things, I think they might lean on you a little bit. And our job is to bring them back, you know, and try to get them back to a place where they're in a good mental state and so they can go out and physically perform and feel confident in their ability. And so I think that's really powerful. And I learned that from both of the coaches. And then, now with Shelton, I'm connected a little bit more to the day-to-day game strategy, the behind-the-scenes, the rosters, the general managers, the front office conversation. So that's been great learning as well.
1: And that's going to be our final segment today. We're going to take another quick break, and when we come back, we'll get into your relationship with Derek Shelton and how you've worked together this year to help the Twins win. We're going to step aside here on Inside Twins. We're joined with Mark Hallberg. We'll be back in a moment here on your home for Twins baseball. Bringing you back into Inside Twins, of course, Twins and Royals coming up here in just a little bit. We are joined today by Twins bench coach Mark Hallberg. And Mark, wanted to finish up the show today with your relationship with Derek Shelton. You've already laid out so wonderfully how you learned from Bob Melvin and Gabe Kapler, who you worked for in your two previous regimes in Major League Baseball. But Shelton, of course, hired you this offseason to be his right-hand man along with Mike Ribello. When you first met Derek, what struck you about him, and then obviously that relationship developed into a job. So what has your relationship been like with him, I guess, prior to the season?
0: Yeah, I didn't know Shelty, to be honest, before I went through the interview process. And one of my mentors, Ron Wotus, and a guy who coached with the Giants for a long time, had coached with Shelty on an all-star trip, I think, to Taiwan or China or I forgot where they played. So when my name got thrown around, Shelty called Ron Wotus, and I think that was a reference check and a little bit of a back channel. And for me,

0: as well. I talked to Woe, who I really trust, and said, "Hey, tell me about Shelt. Like, what's?" And he said, "Oh, these are the characteristics, and you know, we're different, but I think we complement each other." And I say that in a really positive way. Shelty is authentic. He's fun. He's got great energy. He communicates really well. He's direct. You know where you stand. And I think that empowers people to go out. They know where they stand. They can feel good about what they're doing. He also communicates his vision and for the style of play that he wants to create for our fan base. And we as coaches try to go out and help him fulfill his vision. So it's been great to learn from him, to watch his decisions, to be part of his meetings. But I didn't know him before I joined the Twins organization, which was interesting.
1: Yeah, well, you definitely won him over pretty quickly there in that interview, and the connection there with Ron Woda is certainly helping out as well. Now, in terms of Shelty's background, there are some similarities with your track because he's been a hitting coach, and he's also been a major league bench coach with the Twins. So he's actually occupied the same job that you currently have. That background, how do you think that helps connect you to? Is he giving you any advice on the role in particular?
0: Yeah, I asked him that actually early because I wanted feedback from other bench coaches and people who have done it for a while. And one of the things that he told me, I think, is that sometimes bench coaches try to do too much and they don't delegate enough and they get spread too thin. So there's a few responsibilities that maybe he was trying to do a lot of, and it, he got spread a little bit thin the first time around. And so I took that feedback and I'm like, how can we delegate this so that we can empower people to help contribute to our team? And that's something that great advice that he gave me, and I think it's been working out really, really well.
1: So when Shelty was bench coach under Paul Molitor, he said that his goal was that when he gets asked a question for Molly, he never responds with, "Oh, I haven't thought about that yet." Is that a goal for you to make sure you can anticipate any question that may come your way, especially when the game is happening so quickly?
0: I think so. I mean, I think you want to be prepared as possible and to answer the questions for him. He's got so many things, decisions that he has to make, that you want to be really clear with him in the questions that he's asking. And at the same turn, I think it's really important to be honest that if you don't have the answer, you say, "I don't know." But it's not just "I don't know," but you go research it, you check it out, and then you come back with an answer. So that's some of the learning. And then in terms of in-game decision-making, I think I try to be really clear. This is an option for you. This is an option for you. This is an option for you. And the ball's in his court. It's clear. He can think about it. All these people will be ready when you want them, you know. And then, bam, he gets to make the final decision. So those are things. And then I think the last part of it is getting feedback. Do you like this? Do you want something different? And being open to that as well.
1: No doubt about it. The communication, always so important. Shelty, with his background, obviously prepared himself well to become a major league manager with the Pirates and then, of course, the Twins. He said when he got a chance to fill in for Paul Molitor when Molly was either away from the team or ejected from a game, it gave him that itch to want to be a full-time manager one day. You've had a few games so far where you've had to manage the Twins when Shelty was ejected. Has that given you the itch, or has that just kind of been a lifelong goal for you to eventually become a major league manager?
0: Well, I think so. I think I would love that opportunity. And I'm not like, I don't know the right word, desperate, or like, I don't want to be where my feet aren't, right? And right now I'm serving Shelton in a bench coach role, and I'm learning so much for him. So if an organization feels like I'm a good fit to lead, I would love that opportunity one day. But right now, I am very happy where I'm at, and I'm learning a lot. And I think he said it best. I don't think you know what it's like until you're in that chair. You might think you know, but when you have to make the final decisions and answer the questions, that's when you really start learning a lot. So if I get that opportunity one day, I'd be humble for it. But right now, I'm super happy as well.
1: Well, you did a great job answering our questions today. We appreciate it. We love the insight, the thought, the transparency. Mark Hallberg, thank you so much, and best of luck today against the Royals as you get a well-deserved off day after this long stretch tomorrow. Thank you so much.
0: Thanks, John. Appreciate you having me on.
1: That wraps up today's edition of Inside Twins. Of course, the pregame lineup card with Gino coming up here in just a few minutes as we get ready for Twins and Royals in this Sunday finale from Target Field. This is your home for Twins baseball. And, of course, that segment airing on Sunday. So no Royals game today. It is Twins and Tigers coming up from Detroit as we continue to wait out this rain delay.

0: at Comerica Park. Big thank you to Mark Hallberg for spending so much time with us on a game day Sunday. Hopefully you enjoyed his thoughts, maybe learned a thing or two about what bench coaches do in today's game. No update to pass along quite yet. Still in a holding pattern as they assess the radar there in Detroit. So we're going to dive into another recent interview in which we were not able to play the full version due to our usual time constraints. Before we tell you what it is, let's pause 10 seconds for station identification here on your home for Twins Baseball.
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0: Well, Glenn Perkins and Trevor Plouffe were selected two picks apart in the 2004 draft. They rose through the Twins organization together, played at Target Field together, and now sometimes broadcast games together. Here's their full chat taped a couple of weeks ago in Pittsburgh.
2: All right, we're at PNC Park. We're in Pittsburgh. A couple of old friends here, one of my oldest friends in professional sports. We go back 22 years, dude.
3: Yes, we do. Yes, we do.
2: It seems crazy. You're about to turn 40. I'm already 40. I'm 43. But we're sitting here in PNC Park. You're in seat 20. I'm in seat 22. It's not an accident. Trevor, you were the 20th pick in that draft. I was the 22nd pick in that draft. What do you remember about the lead up to the draft in 2004?
3: Well, it was definitely a lot different than it is now because there's not like a showcase for the draft. In fact, there's nothing on TV. I don't think MLB Network even existed at that point. I had family over. I wasn't exactly sure what was going to happen. And it's funny enough, we're here at PNC Park because the Pirates actually had me fly out here. And I did a pre-draft workout between Neil Walker and myself.
2: Yeah.
3: So, and they had the 11th pick. So I came out here. I thought I did great. They ended up going with Neil. So that was kind of like the spot that I had in my mind. If the Pirates are there, they might pick me. If not, I had no idea what was going to happen. So, flash forward to that day, I'm sitting around the computer, and that's kind of how things went. They would announce the team, and I don't know if they like announced it first or you saw it on the ticker first.
2: Or did, because the way I remember it, I got a phone call before my pick showed up on the computer, and it was a 612 phone number, so I knew that I was.
3: No, I specifically remember them saying my name, so it was audio only. But they, with this pick in the draft, Minnesota Twins select, and then we heard my name, and I remember the room kind of erupting. Then, yes, I end up talking to Terry Ryan, and I mean, I was, I'd say more surprised than anything, because again, I thought it was the Pirates or nobody else, and I had told teams, like, if I don't go in the first round, I'm just going to go to USC and play college ball, and I really meant that. I wanted to do it, and then the Twins ended up.
2: How much communication did you have with the Twins in the lead up to the draft?
3: Zero.
2: Really?
3: I knew that Bill Melly, who was the scout that ended up drafting me, I knew that he had been at some of these, you know, workouts or whatever. Now, you know the teams that have seen you, and by that time, you know, pretty much every team.

0: Were you going to try to be a two-way guy?
1: I pitched a lot of bit in high school. I really did. I enjoyed pitching probably more than I did playing the field. I loved the prep work of it. I liked like all the focus being on you and, you know, kind of like learning how to pitch. So I was good, man. I had good numbers. I think even my senior year, I might have been like pitcher of the year, LA Times. Don't quote me on that. So the Royals were interested in me as a pitcher. But to answer your question, if I did go to USC, the plan was start at shortstop, come in and close games. So okay. I'd still be able to throw. But I did know leading up to the draft that more teams were looking at me as a shortstop.
0: So then you get drafted. Did you sign quick? How quickly did you sign? Quick enough to go down to Fort Myers for the pre?
1: Yeah.
0: Did you take the bus right up to E-Town?
1: I did. So I signed quickly, and then my mom wanted me to be home for my birthday because I was 17 when I signed. So I got drafted June 7, 2004. My birthday is June 15th. And my mom was like, you have to be here for your birthday. And this is back in the day. And maybe this stuff still flies. I don't know. But my mom had a heavy influence early on. Like, who was my host family in Elizabethton? You know, she was really worried about like how I was going to fare outside of like her little world. And I flourished, mom. Thanks.
0: You made it.
1: I made it.
0: You made it.
1: But yeah, I think I signed quickly, and then like there was very little negotiation. Like, yeah, we got the number we wanted, and then I reported like the day after my birthday.
0: And yeah, I think every guy, you come out of high school, you come out of college, you have this vision in your mind of what pro ball is going to be, and that it's guys are making money, you're only playing baseball, these stadiums, and then you get to Elizabethton, and it says welcome to the show on the back of the dugout. That's about where it ended. Was it shocking for you to go from Southern California and playing on some of the most beautiful fields in the country to being in the Appalachian League?
1: You know, I honestly didn't think of it that way. I was so stoked. I do remember like getting to Florida and it's just being like, wow, like everyone's really good here, and questioning my abilities. You know, you never exactly know how that's going to go. But then, yeah, Elizabethton definitely kind of an eye-opener for me as far as like where it's located. Kind of, you know, I'm from Los Angeles, where it is a melting pot of people and culture. And Elizabethton's just not that. It's okay to say that. It's a beautiful place. I had a great time there. So I think to me, that was the biggest culture shock.
0: Yeah.
1: As far as the baseball and the field, I do remember talking to a couple guys who I drafted out of like nice colleges and them being like, this facility is a step back. For me, you know, my high school, private school, great. We didn't have a field. We shared a junior college field. We practiced at Balboa Park, which is just a park that's funded by the city, all dirt infield. We would take ground balls in the parking lot of our school. So like, to me, any facility was gonna be better than what I was at. So I enjoyed it, man. Like there was the little river behind the stadium. We'd go fishing before batting practice. Like, I have very fond memories of Elizabethton.
0: What was the most difficult adjustment for you coming from high school with an aluminum bat? Even though it's Southern California and you played with and against guys, I'm sure that got drafted, guys that made it to the big leagues. Mm-hmm. Those guys are all over the place where you grew up. But what was the toughest adjustment for you making the transition to probably a wood bat?
1: I was using wood bat, you know, in certain showcases. I played in a couple tournaments with a wood bat, but that's definitely different. It was just like the talent level just rose dramatically, where it's like, okay, I know I'm good. But then you start to look around like, oh man, everybody's good.
0: Yeah.
1: And I say this all the time about players in like the 1900s, like early 1900s, like when segregation was a thing. I'm like, dude, until you see like a Dominican slider,
0: yeah,
1: or a Venezuelan throwing 98, like it's just different. I never got to see any of that. So the first game we played, the starting pitcher was throwing 96, and I faced some velo. Like Mark Trumbo in high school, I faced him, and he was throwing mid-90s. But on a constant basis, yeah. I think that was the eye-opener to me, was just how good the pitching was. And then having to play with and against Latino players for the first time, and who now I just have like obviously the utmost respect for these countries and the guys that come from them.
0: You think it's culture shock going from Southern California to Tennessee? Imagine coming from any of the Latin American countries or anywhere outside of the U.S.
1: Well,
0: coming to play.
1: Yeah, there's a lot of things that go into that 100%. But to me, that the talent level and seeing those guys was like, oh shoot.
0: A couple of my earliest memories

0: in pro ball having to do with you were hitting fungos, number one, which I remember you used to give me a hard time about hit because we were terrible at it, but we didn't have enough coaches. And so it fell on the pitchers to hit fungos. And so we did that. And then we took a bus ride. I want to say I made three trips. I remember going to Bluefield, and I was caught off guard by the anthem, and they even do the O's thing during the national anthem there. But I remember going to Bluefield. We went to Johnson City and we went to Greenville. Yep. And I don't remember which one it was. I believe it was going to Greenville to play the Astros team. But we were talking about, we were only there for, it had been maybe a week or 10 days. Mm-hmm. And we were talking about being first round draft picks, wanting to get to the big leagues as quick as we could. And it took you longer to get there than me, but you were a high school guy, which that's typical, especially back then. That was the norm. But for us to really get like a foothold in the big leagues, it took us a long time. Yeah. I think we both kind of found our way around the same time, early 2010s.
1: When I think about you and my first thoughts of you, especially really early on, you had the vision of like, I'm getting to the big leagues. And like, you had this confidence that I didn't have at the time. I was just like, well, I'm in pro ball. I need to figure out what the hell's going on here. The big leagues seem like a million miles away. Yeah. I like honestly was like, I just need to figure out this league. And I hear guys say that a lot. Like, man, like I just wanted to be a big leaguer and all this. I wasn't thinking that way at all. I just wanted to survive that league. So I remember like talking to you and just being around you. And I felt like, and you weren't there for very long. You were only there for how long?
0: Like 3 weeks, 3 weeks. In Elizabethton.
1: Yeah. So you had your sights set on moving up. And I just like never thought about that. But I think talking to you was the first time I was like, maybe I should like start to think that way. It's difficult though, because, you know, you just had a really great initial success in the minor leagues and I didn't.
0: It makes it tough. And with the ups and downs that you had during the minor leagues, dealing with success, dealing with failure, the pressure of being a first round pick, then you finally get called up in 2010. Hmm. What was that call up? What was that conversation like?
1: It was awesome. I mean, JJ Hardy had been, he was a shortstop at the time, and I was in AAA and putting up really good numbers at that point. It had been my like second full year in AAA. I'd been there. I felt like the league to me at that point, like I felt like I was better than the league at AAA at that point. But JJ Hardy had been hurt and he like sat out like 3 days in a row. I'm like, can we just like, JJ, go on the IL, man.
0: It's okay. Get TP up there.
1: Yeah, they finally did it. And when I got the call, I don't know, it was overwhelming because the coolest part about it isn't going to the big leagues, or it wasn't for me, it was calling my parents.
0: Yeah.
1: And like, I felt like I finally like, not that I knew I already made them proud, you know, like, but I felt like I justified a lot of like the sacrifice that they made. So you feel like, oh, thank, like it felt like a big weight off of your shoulders. And then quickly you realize it's like that weight is directly back on as soon as you get to the big leagues.
0: It's like cool getting the call and then all of a sudden you're like, okay, now there's more eyeballs on me. Now I actually have to get something done. And now I have to prove myself all over again.
1: Yeah.
0: And I think that's what makes it so difficult. When you finally, quote unquote, established yourself in the big leagues, what were the adjustments that you made to get yourself from the guy that debuted in 2010 to the guy that started hitting bombs all over the park, all over the league?
1: I think it goes back to what we just talked about in my like kind of belief of what I like needed to do or wanted to do. I got to the big leagues and you're just trying to survive. You're just trying to survive. I didn't think about like, hey, I need to be like this type of player. I just was like, I'm here, and how do I stay here? Or like a lot of times initially, like, I knew I wasn't going to stay there. So there was like, hey, I'm here for a little bit. I know I'm going to go back down to the minor leagues. But that year, 2012, when I finally established myself, I mean, I had struggled at the big league level up until that point. I'd gotten moved off of the shortstop position. I was an outfielder, essentially. I got the call from Terry Ryan in the offseason prior to 2012 saying, put down your infielder's glove. You're going to be strictly an outfielder. So that was a difficult conversation to have, because if you're a shortstop, you really pride yourself on being a shortstop as long as possible. And then at a necessity, I played third base. And I knew, I had this like discussion with Morney, and we had just let Luke Hughes go. And he said, hey, they were thinking about, that could have been you. And I knew when he said that to me, it's like, I need to like figure it out, man. I just got engaged. You know, like I love my wife so much. Like I want to provide for her. And I knew I was like on the cusp of being this guy that like had a cup of coffee in the big leagues, which is look, that's

0: a heck of an accomplishment.
1: Yeah, but you don't. There's nothing to show for it.
0: Right.
1: It's a pat on the back, essentially, is what it is. Like, I'm not going to be able to take care of my family because I got a cup of coffee in the big leagues, essentially. It's like, you start to think, I'm going to have to find a new career, whatever it is. And I think the added pressure there of really being like, it's now or never, man. I hit a homer, got to play another game, hit another homer, and then you just, I don't know, the confidence level in me started to skyrocket. And I think also, you know, maybe at that point, I'd seen enough big league pitching where I kind of knew what I wanted to do with the baseball. So it was a kind of like a culmination of things. And if it wasn't for that, you know, whatever, the month that I had in June of 2012, like, it's my life is completely different.
0: Yeah.
1: And I think about that often and just like so thankful for it.
0: You just need an opportunity.
1: Yeah.
0: Every guy just needs that one opportunity to get a little bit of runway and prove themselves. During that stretch, it's come up here recently because Byron Buxton just went on a tear, which he does all the time, but he went through that stretch here a couple weeks ago, 16 home runs in 20 whatever games it was. And you see some tweets on the internet about Buck, this many home runs in this many games, and then the other players in Twins history that have done it. And you were on that list during that run. When you're seeing the ball like that, when you're hitting balls out of the ballpark, what is it like at the plate? Is it confidence? Is the game slows down? Does the ball look bigger? What is it when you, I mean, it's never been at the plate.
1: It's a little bit of all the things you mentioned. Like, I was showing up to the field being like, I know I'm going to hit a homer today. Like, so you have this extreme confidence, which as a hitter, like, you go through spells of like where you feel very confident, and then you go through spells where you feel like you've never played the game before. And it's just, you just got to be able to ride the wave, the good wave, as long as possible, and then get off the bad wave as quick as possible. It's difficult to do that. But yeah, I think the ball seems bigger. And really what it is I think most of the time you're just swinging at better pitches. And maybe by luck, you're getting into better hitters' counts. Or maybe you're not swinging at the bad pitches, so you're getting in those hitters' counts. But I just remember being like ultra aggressive early in the count at that point, and then finding myself in those good counts and not, like, I didn't miss the pitch. If someone threw a pitch middle in, I was putting the barrel on it, and most of the time it was gone.
0: Moving on, I remember these talks that we would get in spring training when different people would show up to give us speeches about what to do during their career, how to handle the media, how to handle the pressures, setting up something beyond your career. And the thing that I was stuck in my head is you're going to be a former player a lot longer than you're a current player. And number one, it's crazy how fast a career can go. Mm-hmm. Whether you get a cup of coffee in the big leagues or you play for 10 years, it goes so fast. When you got done, did you envision yourself adapting into a role where you've established yourself on the national media landscape, coming back into the broadcast mix here with the Twins? Is that a path you envisioned taking when you were done playing?
1: Honestly, not at all. Like, initially when I got done, I think a lot of players will share this sentiment. And if you played a certain amount of time, I think it gets even more so. It's like, I was done with baseball. Yeah. I was just wanted to get away from it. I knew I wanted to spend time with my family. And, you know, a lot of guys were like, I don't want to be known as just a baseball player. And then, so I took a year off. I didn't really do anything. And then you just realize, like, man, I am a baseball player. Like, that's just what I am. Like, and it would be, I started to realize, like, that's like me spitting in a lot of people's faces. Like, all the coaches that helped me get there, my parents saw the sacrifice. Like, I worked my entire life in baseball. And so, like, eventually I got back to the point where I'm like, I'm going to do something in baseball. And so, actually, initially I reached out to the Dodgers about becoming a coach. And they had a very rigorous process in that. But eventually, like, through a bunch of conversations, they invited me to instructional league with them. And I went down there, and it just wasn't for me. I knew right away. I was like, yeah, this is just, I don't want to be a coach. I don't want to travel as much anymore. I don't want to be away from my family. And, you know, I don't know how this sounds, but like, for a fraction of the pay, you're spending a lot of time at the field. It just wasn't for me. And so I knew I wanted to pursue something. And, you know, I put myself out there, but also, like, the John Boy Media stuff kind of presented itself. It was just like right place, right time, where I started talking to Jimmy, who's John Boy. We had been talking online, just really not about anything about me joining, but I just enjoyed what he was doing. And then it progressed to a point where we became good enough friends where we met up, and I pitched to him, like, I want to be part of this. And so that's been, honestly, another thing that I'm just, like, incredibly

0: thankful for.
1: It wasn't a thing where you were doing something on your own and they saw you. It was just you were following baseball.
2: Yeah.
1: And ended up finding those guys.
2: We were kind of like going back and forth, just trading information online. And then initially my plan, and this was like a weird thing. I never really like gave it a ton of thought, but I said, I want to invest in a company, but also work there. And I didn't even really know what investing meant at that time. Like if you're investing in a company, I know like the stock market, whatever.
1: And, yeah.
2: But that was like in my head and I don't really know where that came from. And so the first time we met, that was like, my thought was, I'm going to go ask this guy like, hey, I want to like give you guys some money and be part of this company. And the strangest thing happened on my way over there. I got a call from somebody who I was friends with who said, hey, I heard you're meeting up with John Boy. I said, how'd you know that? Like we barely even talk really. And I hadn't told anybody that. And they had put together a strategic investment group for John Boy. And they had already like almost closed this deal. And I was like, well, I guess I just missed out on my opportunity. What the heck? But I said, hey man, like if there's room, like I want to be in this, like yeah. I'm going to meet this guy right now. And if I like hit it off, like I want to be in this group. And we did hit it off and I was able to get in that group. So initially I was strictly just an investor. And then I convinced them, like, I want to be part of this.
1: I've got the charisma to be on camera.
2: Jimmy, come on, man. And it's worked out. And it's grown into something now that I, at that time, never, ever would have imagined.
1: So. Yeah. I mean, well, and you have the charisma. It's just funny how those things work out. I think when I got done, I was in the same boat. I didn't want to play. I didn't want to be a part of it. I needed a break. And it was like 2 months in where I'm like, I texted Dave St. Peter and was like, please find me something to do. I thought it was going to be a coaching path. And he said, this is something we think you'd be all right at. And it's just crazy how one thing leads to another and that snowball starts. And now my life is consumed by trying to be as good at this as I was at baseball, which it's another way to compete, I guess. I want to wrap by going all the way back to we're sitting in these seats and you brought it up. Seat number 21. Let's just go around here. I would have to look at my phone to be honest. I don't know how much you remember about the guys that were drafted around us.
2: I remember like specifically right around us. I know Jared Weaver went, I want to say 7, and Neil Walker went 11. Billy Butler somewhere around 13, I want to say. But this one's Greg Golson.
1: It was Greg Golson.
2: 21's figured, Greg Golson. Yeah,
1: I knew it was a National League guy.
2: Yep.
1: Right next to me, 23.
2: Philip.
1: None other than the Phil Hughes.
2: Yep.
1: 24. Is that Houston Street?
2: I don't know 24, but 25 was Kyle Waldrop.
1: Yep, 25 was... We had 5 first-round picks that year.
2: Yeah.
1: And 4 of them made the big leagues, which I think is pretty... That's pretty good.
2: Me, you.
1: Matt Fox, cup of coffee.
2: Matt Fox and
1: Jay Rainville.
2: Oh, Jay Rainville.
1: Jay Rainville.
2: Jay Rainville made the big leagues?
1: No. Wally did.
2: Wally.
1: You, okay. Me, Waldrop, yeah. Fox.
2: Yeah.
1: Swarzak, second-rounder.
2: Second-rounder,
1: made it
2: yeah.
1: The big leagues.
2: Yeah.
1: Ended up not being a bad draft.
2: No. I mean, they got you. You were the only all-star out of that crew. I did my best to contribute. I'm still contributing, Twins. Come on.
1: I have to look it up real quick now.
2: Yeah.
1: Just to see where we're at. First round selections. Come on. Verlander. Year 3 years younger. I haven't played in 7 years. And that, like it, every time I think about that, like that guy is still playing in the big leagues.
2: He's still playing the big leagues, yeah.
1: It's crazy. We are so old.
2: He wants to get to what? Is it 300 wins? Is that what he's trying to get to?
1: Who knows? Probably.
2: Yeah.
1: Neil Walker was 11. Jared Weaver, 12. Billy
2: 12.
1: Butler, 14. Stephen Drew, 15. David Percy, Blue Jays. I thought I was going there.
2: Okay.
1: And then when that pick passed, then I knew with the Twins having 3 picks altogether. I had talked to the A's, and so I think there was a chance that maybe I would have ended up there if I didn't go. Landon Powell was 24th.
2: I do, now that you're bringing this up, I do remember the A's telling my agent that if I fell to them at that spot, they were picking me. So, I mean, that's, again, I was so not focused on the draft at all.
1: Yeah.
2: Like, it's just, at the time, there's so much going on around you, and like, everyone's telling you, don't focus on that. Like, just go play good ball, and things will take care of themselves. And I basically did that.
1: And they do.
2: I'm very happy that the Twins drafted me. I feel like such a part of the community still. Like an LA kid, part of like Twins territory is kind of fun to think about. But it's I'm very thankful to be part of
1: I'm sure when you guys

0: draft, you're like, where is Minnesota?
1: No, it did. No, because the team was good.
0: That's fair.
1: The team was great. Yeah. You know, you got to see all these guys, and they're winning the division all the time. There's a reason they're picking towards the end of the first round. Yeah. It's like, this is a good team. And I remember my agent telling me that, who, by the way, is Shohei Ohtani's agent now. At that time, I was like one of his first clients.
0: Upgrade.
1: Yeah. He still returns my text, which is like, all right, man. Like, I must be doing something right.
0: Oh, man, I love it. Trev, thanks for taking the time. I'm really looking forward to Players Broadcast 2.0.
1: You too.
0: Coming up this year in July. It's going to be a lot of fun. That's it. Trevor Plouffe, behind the batting cage / up in the bleachers at PNC Park.
2: Yeah, that was a good little preview of that Players Broadcast coming up next month. Glenn Perkins and Trevor Plouffe chatting it up in Pittsburgh a couple of weekends ago. We're going to bring in the guys live from Comerica Park right now. Chris Atterbury, Glenn Perkins joining us live. Before we get the official weather update from you guys, Perk, I wanted to ask you, I felt like it's one thing that stood out in that interview was how confident you were that you were going to make the big leagues and how not confident Trevor was when he got there at 18 years old and had to deal with everything he dealt with, taking a longer route to eventually make it to the big leagues. But as you made the big leagues and your role started to evolve, and I know you got sent down a little bit at the beginning, did that confidence waver? What were the mental turns that you took as you kind of got established in the big leagues?
3: Well, my confidence never wavered because I knew what I was capable of. But it what's funny to me is the level of naivete, Chris, is that the right
4: word? That's well done.
3: Naivete.
4: Yeah.
3: Yeah, word guy.
4: In Paris.
3: The level of naivety, because the conversation that Trevor and I had on the bus, I think we were on our way to Greenville to play the Astros, and we were talking about like how quickly we want to get to the big leagues, and I'm like, I'm going to get there next year. Like, I'll get there no problem. And like, you think that you're so good at every step of the way, every stage that you make, you're like, yeah, I am so good. And then when you get past that step and you get to the next one and you look back, you're like, what the heck was I thinking? I was terrible. And it's not until it's all said and done, I think, and it wraps up that you're like, you know what, I did have a pretty good career. My career stacks up well against these guys that I got drafted with or whatever, but the confidence never wavered. I just think that I knew what I wanted to do, and I tell you what, man, part of it is just believing in yourself. It really is, and that, like, I've talked about it before, the separator for a lot of guys, and you watch guys hit home runs in batting practice. Rick Stelmazek, my first bullpen coach, one of the first things that he told me when I got called up was, I've seen a lot of no-hitters be thrown in the bullpen. Everything changes when you cross the white line. And the separator at this level is what's in between your ears. And a lot of it is just believing in yourself. And I've told the story. It happened here when I faced Miguel Cabrera in a game when I got put in the bullpen in 2011. And I got done, and I was standing down in the dugout right here at first base, and I looked out at the field. I was getting water, and I looked out at Miggy taking first base, and he looked at me and gave me this look like, I don't like you throwing that fastball inside to me. And it gave me the confidence, like, this is Miguel Cabrera, the best right-handed hitter of this century, one of the best right-handed hitters in the history of the game, doesn't like a pitch that I throw. Nobody else is going to like it. And so, like, what goes on in between your head is what – largely what determines who has success on a major league field and who doesn't, because the talent gap, the physical gap, isn't that big between any one guy or the other. A lot of it has to do with how well you can handle the pressure and all of those things in a game.
4: Now, John, we do have an update, and then I would love to continue this conversation. First pitch here is scheduled for 8:30. 8:30 Eastern time. That is 7:30 Central time. It is raining harder now probably than it has at any point over the course of the afternoon, but that is about 54 minutes from right now when they anticipate this ball game getting started. So again, that is 8:30 Eastern time, 7:30 Central time anticipated first pitch. Going back to the E-Town conversation, so one thing here, Perk, you're only there for three games. You had just come out of a dominant Big Ten performance against other college kids. You went 12 innings over your three starts. You punched 22 tickets in 12 innings and walked only four. it was also, there's an odd dynamic in those rookie leagues that sadly no longer exist. I think they served a great purpose, not only for fans, but for players. But you could be facing an 18-year-old Trevor Plouffe. You've just been facing, you know, 21-year-old college kids in the Big Ten, and now you're facing an 18-year-old kid with a wooden bat in his hand for the first time.
3: What I knew about going to that league and when I got to Elizabethton, and this is not a knock on that area, but it was a culture shock for me. Trevor and I talked about the culture shock of minor league baseball. I knew I wanted to get

0: out of there as fast as possible. And so I was going to do whatever I could to make sure that I didn't, that I could prove to the Twins that I didn't belong there. My best memory of pitching in a game, it was at Greenville, was before the game. I didn't know any better, and we had a short rain delay, and so my wife was there. She was my fiance, I guess, at the time, or maybe just my girlfriend. I don't remember. She was, we were just dating. I had her go grab me a hot dog from the concession stand. I was hungry. I was hungry. I had already warmed up. I'm like sitting in the dugout. I'm like, man, I'm hungry. And she was there, and I'm like, can you go get me a hot dog? And I think that was the last start I made, because then she ended up driving my car from Elizabethton to the Quad Cities. But you don't think about any of that. All I knew is I needed to get out of there. I needed to get going. And that was Terry Ryan, too. I mean, that was when I signed. It was, we were doing the game of, like, negotiating a little bit, and I really just wanted to take a little bit of time because I threw a bunch of innings. And then he called me and said, I'm going to fly down there on at the end of the month or on July 1st, and I want you sitting next to me on the plane when we go. And he made it very clear that we're going to send you here, and I don't want you to be here very long. And so that was my initial motivation, was I got to get out of this place as fast as I can. And then when I got there, I was like, yep, this is definitely a place that I don't want to linger too long in.
1: And yet people always have, they talk about it fondly, but that no one wanted to stay. It was unique. It was part of the process, but nobody really wanted to stay.
0: It's not where you want the path to end. That's for sure.
1: That is for sure. And it does end for a lot of guys. And John, another note that Perk kind of glossed over there. One of the greatest untold stories in the history of modern Twins baseball is that Perk wasn't on that plane with Terry Ryan. And TR, I love the man. He could be intimidating. He could be a very intimidating man to,
0: still
1: to
0: is
1: talk
0: to this
1: to
0: day.
1: To this day, yep. I would be nervous if he walked in.
0: Yep.
1: You rode with him in the car from what, like Louisville?
0: Yeah, I don't remember. I still don't remember where we flew. And I had this conversation with him last year during the Players broadcast. Yeah. We had him up in the booth, and I had that conversation. And yeah, we took the flight, and then we had a couple-hour car ride through the hills of Tennessee, yeah, or Kentucky or Ohio. I don't
1: you
0: even know.
1: You probably stopped and scouted a couple of Babe Ruth games.
0: Yeah, it was me and Terry in the car. And no, he laid it all out for me, yeah, and helped, I think, motivate me and set some goals, or at least give me an idea of what the expectations were for me.
1: No games with Terry. You know exactly, yeah, what he expects, yes, of you, in very unspoken terms. And as someone once said famously,
0: well, I love him.
1: Very good at having uncomfortable conversations. A great man,
0: yeah,
1: in so many respects. So I love the conversation. The other one that popped up at the end there about Plouffe, his agent upgrading to Shohei Ohtani. So that was a nice little tidbit that he dropped in. And then I just can't help but I started going down a rabbit hole re-listening today of him pitching in high school. I looked up his numbers. They were awesome. You said he had a cannon when you met him.
0: He did. He had an unbelievable arm. I remember because I hit fungos to him in E-Town. And I remember watching him throw the ball across the infield. I was like, dang, this dude's got a cannon. And somewhere along the way, he started leading with his elbow a little too much. Still had a fine arm. It wasn't the same. It definitely wasn't the same. Who knows? Who I don't know. He got bigger and stronger. And but yeah, that's what I remember about him when he got drafted was, and I couldn't remember if it was in pro ball, whether he was, some people wanted him as a hitter or some people wanted him as a pitcher, yeah, but I it was USC. If he was going to go there, he was going to be a two-way guy. And, yeah, I don't think he'd change a thing. I'd have loved to seen what he could have done on the mound, because those numbers in Southern California.
1: Yeah. The guys he was pitching against are good,
0: yeah,
1: players.
0: Yeah, a sub-1 ERA, yeah, and all
1: you
0: that.
1: You said he could spin it too, right? Like he had big
0: he's
1: hands.
0: Got massive fingers. Yeah. He's got ET fingers. And yeah, any direction at all, I think he could have, if he could have taken it. He definitely had the hand size to be able to throw some pitches.
1: John, what do you think? He certainly picked a good path post playing career with the charisma. I think it's coming through on the radio too, right?
2: Yeah, no doubt about it. That was a captivating conversation. We were all on the edge of our seat here in the studio, and hopefully not a lot of rain delays coming up, but if we get some, hopefully we get to hear that interview a couple more times before the end of the year.
1: I think I'd like to get Perk to go back and sit down with everybody else that he played with. Maybe he and I'm looking at the list from that year in Quad Cities, you and Lavelle Spigner.
0: Errol Simonich.
1: You could get together with him.
0: Billy Maurer was on that Quad City team.
1: Nick Blackburn was on
0: Nick
1: that
0: Blackburn
1: team.
0: Nick Blackburn was there, yeah.
1: A guy named Tristan Crawford.
0: Blackie had moved up to high A by the time I got to low A.
1: So you didn't overlap.
0: So we didn't overlap. He was already up. Then I played with him the next

0: you're in A-ball again. And we started at Fort Myers together.
1: Yeah, Tristan Crawford, he was one of the Aussies, right?
0: Yep.
1: Yeah. He was from Alaska, born in Alaska.
0: But yeah, but he's Australian.
1: In Australia. Yeah,
0: yeah, he was Australian, dude.
1: Interesting, man, because you think about, and John, you know this from your time in the Florida State League in particular, everybody's got a story. And we remember the stories of the guys who make it, but the guys who didn't were great players in their own right for a really long time.
0: I got a great Denard Span story from that year.
1: Was it about a diving catch?
0: No. And when we got there, and Denard, he was recovering from hamate surgery. And young, he'd only been drafted.
1: 19, 20 years old.
0: And, Denard couldn't hit the ball very hard. And so we had to classify when we were charting hard hits and all that stuff. And I got caught basically on a hot mic. But we had one of the other jobs for the starting pitchers was to video from behind home plate and then from each side to get angles for the pitchers to be able to look at. And we were I was doing the charting, and I had to classify whether Denard had a hard hit or not. And I got caught on the hot mic saying, well, there's hard hits for everybody else, and then there's hard hits for Denard. So we'll give that one a Denard hard hit. And he ended up hearing it. And at that point, I really didn't know him at all.
1: You hadn't been
0: roommates
1: yet.
0: And then we became great friends beyond that. So that's something we still laugh about to this day. And I'm going to do the same kind of sit-down that I did with Plouffe. I want to do with Denard because him and I go back as much as anybody, and we played literally every step of the way, every season from 2004 until he got traded. And so our connection runs deep, and I think we'll have a lot of fun. So that'll be another one when we have another rain delay. We'll be Perk and Denard.
1: How about the fact that you still sit in the stands charting pitches? That was always a great minor league tradition, right?
0: You had the rotation. The best one was the day after because you didn't have to do anything. You could just hang out in the dugout. But then you had the dugout chart. You had the pitching chart up in the stands. You had filming.
1: You had the bucket during BP.
0: Oh, all that, the bucket during BP was the day after you pitched. Was the worst part. But then I, being a bonus baby first-round guy, I got to pay some...
1: What a bum.
0: Some guy that didn't get any money, I'd give him $20 and then I wouldn't have to do the bucket.
1: Oh, that is the most Glenn Perkins thing of all time.
0: Every first-round pitcher doing that. Every guy did that.
1: When you're just out of the draft and you're playing other teams, do you have a bullseye? You know, you hear about having the bullseye being a first-round pick. Did you have a bullseye?
0: I think so, but I was never good at conversing with the other team. It wasn't that they were enemies. It was just I was trying to do my thing, and I was trying to get where I wanted to go. So I'm sure I did. I'm sure everybody knew in whatever league I was in that, oh, he was a first-round pick this year. I mean, I remember in AA, Harrisburg in 2005 when Ryan Zimmerman got drafted and he went right there. I remember thinking, like, I got to show this guy what's up.
1: Yeah, welcome to pro ball,
0: yeah,
1: Ryan.
0: Yeah. And so, yeah, I mean, the guys absolutely know who's who in the minor leagues for sure.
1: I'm looking at you now when you moved up the next year to Fort Myers, which was high A at the time. 20-year-old Luke Hughes was on that team.
0: Mm-hmm.
1: Brock Peterson.
0: Yeah.
1: Ended up in the big leagues briefly. Trent Olchin.
0: Yeah.
1: Matty
0: Another
1: Tolbert.
0: Aussie.
1: Matty Tolbert was on that team. Jose Mejara shows up at the age of 20.
0: I don't think I crossed paths with him. I was probably gone because Denard, and Errol Simonich got called up midway through 05.
1: And to New Britain.
0: To New Britain.
1: And then you were living the glamorous life.
0: That was my wake-up call.
1: That was
0: that year in New Britain. I forgot how to throw strikes that year.
1: I think Doug Mankiewicz told me, he said, when you're drafted in the first couple of rounds, like you're scholarshiped up to high A, and then double A is where...
0: That's where it gets real.
1: The rubber meets the road in double A.
0: Yep. That was a different animal back then. And that double A back then, it was so many older players.
1: Yeah.
0: Kind of the same thing you ran into triple A with those guys that weren't quite good enough to make it to the big league. So you'd get guys in double A that were 26, 27, 28 years old. And I was 21 or 22 at the time.
1: Yeah, Tommy Watkins was there at 25 years of age. Gil Velasquez was there as an older player. He had a couple of 27-year-olds on the roster.
0: Yeah, and that was common back then in double A. And so you were playing against men when you got to double A. And so that was certainly an adjustment.
1: All right, John, we've got a grounds crew sighting. They've moved all 7 vehicles off the tarp. And there's a host of folks out here looking like they are intent on getting the water off the tarp. It is no longer raining. And again, the intention here is to start the ball game at 8:30 local time. So that would be, 33 minutes from right now? And it seems as if that is going to be the plan. They say approximately 8:30 p.m., but it looks like that.

0: what we're shooting for.
1: That sounds great, guys. You did a good job filling a good portion of the hour or so heads up they gave us there. We're going to take it from here. But great listening to you guys chat, as always, and we'll catch up with you here a little bit closer to first pitch.
0: Hey, you know what we're going to do next time? I'm going to go through and just print the names on a piece of paper for the guys who are on this team. We're going to pull them out of a hat and then see if Perk has a story about each guy.
2: Probably do.
0: Bobby Kerecki, Jason Miller.
2: Oh, Bobby.
0: Hey, Francisco Liriano shows up.
2: Bobby Kerecki in Double A got behind the wheel of the bus when the bus driver wasn't on it and drove the bus around the parking lot. That's a Bobby Kerecki story.
0: That is a Michigan guy, too, Bobby Kerecki.
2: Yeah.
0: So that is
2: Kerecki drove the bus.
0: Kerecki.
2: You ask anybody on that team and say Kerecki drove the bus, and they'll tell you the exact same story.
0: Don't let the pigeon or the Kerecki drive the bus. That is the story that we learned here tonight.
1: That's a great nugget. I don't know if you guys ran into him in Fort Myers, but he actually scouts for the Mariners and has that as part of his region. So he would sprout up at Hammond Stadium from time to time. So I may have to share or at least bring that up to him and see, get his version of that story.
0: Well, when Bobby got called up, we were at the Dome. Remember, he got a hit.
2: He did get a hit.
0: It was like one of those crazy 14-inning games, and Kerecki came up, and he got a hit. And, you know, normally a pitcher gets a hit, and they're like kind of goo-goo gaga about it. He was like, well, of course I got a hit. Like,
2: oh,
0: he was the most confident hitter you've ever been.
2: He rounded first base. He almost did one of the slide stops.
0: Yeah, the pop-ups. And then the other
2: thing first to third. He almost scored. I know that.
0: And you're around Bobby, and he's really smart. He was a sharp guy, and he was fun to talk to. And he had the most intense tattoo. Like, he had the wings on his back from, shoulder blade to shoulder blade. Bobby Kerecki, yeah. Story for everybody. When you come up through the minor leagues.
1: Yeah, we call it Cardnack on Mondays, but maybe we'll just have to go down a list or pull up draft classes and see what Perk's got on them all, because we could fill several rain delays. It'll be fun.
2: Hey, the stories that can be told from minor league baseball go on forever.
0: And some of them can even be told on the radio.
1: Some of them.
0: Yeah. Not all.
1: Well, before you guys go tarps off in Detroit, we're going to take it ourselves here in the studio. Thanks so much. We're going to go to 1991 for the final portion here of our Rain Delay Theater. We've been playing back some of these games as part of our Friday segments that we do every week, and also to fill time during rain delays. Of course, the Twins had that famous 15-game winning streak during the 1991 season, so we're going to send it over to Herb Carneal for the call of Twins and Royals from the start of that winning streak on June 1st of 1991.
3: Well, hi, everybody, and a good evening to you from Royal Stadium here in Kansas City. The Twins and the Royals meeting in game number 3 of the 4-game series, all tied now with a game apiece. After the Royals came up with a 4-1 win last night, a fight outing for Brett Saberhagen. He held the Twins to only 4 hits, retiring 21 of the last 22 batters to face him as he won his 6th game of the year against 3 losses, sending Kevin Tabany to his 6th loss in a row after 2 wins. Mike McFarlane, the only home run of the ball game, his 5th of the year. The Royals now lead the Twins 3-2. And tonight, with partly cloudy skies, a slight chance of a shower later on, it's going to be right-hander Kevin Apier, who has come on strong the last 2 times. After losing 5 of his first 6 decisions, he has now won 2 in a row, both over Seattle. He's 3-5. And Alan Anderson, who has been struggling with only 1 win and 4 defeats. Alan in his career, 4-3 against Kansas City. Kevin Apier, who had 2 outings against the Twins last year, and they were both outstanding outings. He only got credit for 1 win. That was a 5-1 complete game victory. But he pitched 9 scoreless innings in another game that the Twins won in 11 innings, 1-0, and Apier not involved in the decision in that one. Starting tonight, the Twins, actually a percentage points ahead of the Chicago White Sox now in the battle for 4th place, although virtually tied with Chicago, 5.5, behind the Texas Rangers and the Oakland Athletics, who are playing tonight. And Kansas City, with a record of 21-25, they are 6.5 back. In other words, just 1 game behind both the Twins and the White Sox. So tonight, the Twins go with left-hander Alan Anderson, 1-4. Kevin Apier, the right-hander, 3-5 for the Royals. And we'll have the lineups and the batting orders for you in 2 minutes. Well, the Royals take the field, and it'll be Kevin Apier warming up with his catcher, Mike McFarlane. And now with the lineups and the batting orders, here's John.
4: The Champion Auto Store starting lineup for tonight's game, leading off for the Twins in left field, Dan Gladden. Batting second will be the Twin shortstop, Al Newman. Batting third is center fielder, Kirby Puckett. Batting fourth for the Twins tonight, playing at first base, Kent Herbeck. Batting fifth for the Twins, the designated hitter, Chili Davis. Batting sixth for Minnesota will be

0: catcher Brian Harper. Batting seventh will be the left fielder, right fielder, Pedro Munoz. Munoz in right field. Batting in the eighth spot and playing at third base will be Mike Pagliarulo. And batting ninth for the Twins will be the second baseman, Chuck Knobloch. Tom Kelly's batting order against Kansas City right-hander Kevin Apier. Gladden, Newman, and Puckett. Herbeck, Davis, and Harper. Munoz, Pagliarulo, and Knobloch. For the Royals, leading off in center field, Brian McRae. Batting second in left field, Kirk Gibson. Batting third, the designated hitter, George Brett. Batting fourth and catching, Mike McFarland. Batting in the fifth position and playing at first base, Carmelo Martinez. Batting sixth and playing at third base, Kevin Seitzer. Batting seventh and playing at right field, Gary Thurman. Batting eighth and playing at shortstop, David Howard. And batting in the number nine spot and playing at second base will be Terry Shepard. The Royals batting order is presented by manager Hal McRae to the umpiring crew before tonight's game, facing Twins left-hander Alan Anderson. McRae, Gibson, and Brett. McFarland, Martinez, and Seitzer. Thurman, Howard, and Shumpert. The umpires tonight, Terry Cooney behind the plate. At first base, Ted Hendry. At second base, John Hirschbeck. And at third base, crew chief Dave Phillips. Twins and Royals wrap up the series tomorrow in game four. Should be an outstanding pitching matchup. The number one and number two ERA pitchers in baseball, Scott Erickson, pitching for the Twins. And it'll be right-hander Tom Flash Gordon pitching for the Kansas City Royals. Gordon's ERA 1.72 and Erickson's major league leading ERA is 1.63. It'll be a 1:05 start time and we'll be on the air starting at 12:35 with a magazine. Twins baseball and they wrap up with the road trip tomorrow with the Twins and the Royals. Then the Twins are home for 10 games. They play three against Baltimore, four against Cleveland, and three against the Yankees before going back out on the road again. Here's Gladden stepping in to face Apier in the first pitch of the game, and ready is the voice of the Twins, Herb Carney.
1: All right, thank you, John. A swing and a bouncing ball foul. Down the third baseline, one strike to Dan Gladden. On to partly cloudy skies, the temperature 86 degrees. Just a little bit of a breeze stirring around the ballpark as we get underway here. And Gladden hitting 238. Three home runs, 17 RBIs. Apier, the right-handed, delivers a fastball swung on and up foul. Right behind the plate, strike two now to Gladden. Kevin Apier's last two starts, both against Seattle on May 21st. Here he beat the Mariners 4-3, only two earned runs and five hits. Walked one and struck out five. And then 6 days later, out there, he beat them 6-3 on a four-hitter. Walked two and struck out three. Two complete games in a row for Apier. Throws a fastball wide, one ball and two strikes. Al Newman on deck and then Kirby Puckett due up here in the top of the first inning. Now the windup by the right-hander, Kevin Apier, and the pitch to Gladden. A swing and a pop-up right near the plate, and the catcher, McFarlane, hardly had to move. He just took a step or so up into the left-handed batting box and made the catch of that foul ball off Gladden's bat. So there's one away, and next will be Al Newman. Al playing at shortstop tonight with Greg Gagne sitting it out to start the game. Newman hitting 212, left-handed 218. Jovan, the only Twins run last night with a drive to right center on which Brian McRae made a very fine catch, but it did score the Twins' only run. Apier delivers, and it is low, ball one. Kevin Apier, 55 and two-thirds innings pitched, has allowed 59 hits. Walked 13, struck out 39. ERA is 3.7, and he gets a fastball on the outside corner to Newman, one ball and one strike. Up and the 1-1 delivery. Check swing and a foul. Bounce down the first base line. 1-2 to Al Newman. The Royals tonight with Seitzer at third. Rookie Dave Howard at short, spelling Kurt Stillwell. Terry Shumpert at second. Carmelo

0: Martinez at first base. And the windup by Apier, the pitch. Newman hits a bouncing ball out towards the mound. And it's barehanded by Apier. He fires it the first just in time. Boy, he rifled a hard one over there to Martinez to get Al Newman as Apier grabbed the ball just to the left of the mound as we look out there a little bit towards third base. Barehanded the ball and really gunned it over to Martinez to get Newman.
1: That was his best fastball of the night.
0: Yeah,
1: he really let that one fly.
0: So it's a 1-3 put out to get Newman, and here's Kirby Puckett, who had a rest last night. Kirby hitting 330, 5 homers and 24 runs batted in. And he takes a half swing. Rule of strike, 0-1. Kirby Puckett with 62 hits, tied with Ruben Sierra for second place for the most hits. Paul Molitor has 66. To lead the American League. Tony Gwynn, 70 in the National League. Kirk Gibson playing left field tonight. Brian McRae at center. Gary Thurman in right. Pitch to Puck is low and outside. One ball, one strike. Right-hander Kevin Apier on the mound for the Kansas City Royals. 6'2", 200-pounder. Just 23 years old. Native of Lancaster, Pennsylvania. There's a drive hit into left center field. Well hit. Back goes McRae and makes the one-handed catch on the track. A catch by Brian McRae to rob Puckett of an extra base hit. Just about to the 410 sign, McRae at top speed reached up and caught the ball to retire the side. Three up and three down. First half inning, Twins nothing, Royals nothing. Here's a called strike to McRae, who made that outstanding catch to rob Kirby Puckett. McRae hitting 237, 4 homers, 23 runs batted in. Anderson pitches, swung on and hit up the middle of base hit. McRae taking a big turn, and he's going to be caught getting back to first base. Oh, McRae took a big turn, went halfway to second base. Kirby Puckett firing the ball to Knobloch and then over to Herbeck, and they had him with something to spare.
1: I think maybe he's playing at a high right now with that catch that he made out in center field, but he really made a base running mistake there. He was too far off. Matter of fact, he was all the way halfway down to second base. That was an easy play to get him out at first.
0: Well, McRae was hitting a lot better right-handed. He's hitting 292 right-handed, only 212 left-handed. Right now, Kirk Gibson at the plate takes a strike from Alan Anderson. 0-1. And the pitch. Inside the ball, 1-1. I thought for a moment McRae was trying to deke Kirby Puckett there and hoping when Kirby threw the ball that he might be able to get the second base. But he tried to get back to first and was an easy out. One ball, one strike. There's Gibson popping one up off third base, running across the line. Pagliarulo to make the foul ball catch. So Gibson hitting 235, leading the team with 7 homers, is out on the foul to third. And now George Brett batting 224 with a homer and 4 runs batted in.
1: Do you think maybe manager Hal McRae is saying, son, you made a nice catch, but you also made a terrible base running mistake there at first base.
0: Pressing your luck a little bit there. And George Brett, who's hit in all 7 games since he got back on the active list. And the pitch by Andy is a ball outside. Alan Anderson's 11th start of the year. He has 1 complete game. And the left-hander delivers a fastball hit on the ground to the right side. Knobloch up with it, throws it to Herbeck, and that's all for Kansas City. 4-3 to get Brett. No runs, one hit, nobody left. One inning, Twins nothing, Kansas City nothing.
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2: Well, while we still have a